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6: Overnight will be mainly clear with a low of 42. Tomorrow, expect mostly cloudy skies with a high of 62. Tomorrow night will be rather cloudy with a low of 47. Monday will bring intervals of clouds and sunshine with a high of 66. Tuesday will feature a mix of clouds and sun, reaching a high of 64. Wednesday is set to offer plenty of sunshine with a high of 64. For Blueberry Broadcasting, I'm AccuWeather meteorologist Jason Caterina.
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Hey, you're still tuned to The Weekend with Michael Brown. 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Text line, as always, is still open. 33103. 33103. Keyword Mike or Michael. Tell me anything. Ask me anything. 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Facebook, Instagram, X are all at generally at Michael D. Brown. 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It's free. Doesn't cost you anything. I think you'd enjoy the articles. Now, picture this. It's a Saturday like today. You're out in the garage. The gutters are full of last fall's leaves and this spring's shame, and you decide to drag out that stepladder, and you've climbed up on it, and you are one rung short. You can just barely reach just one more, 3 more inches, and you could reach the corner where the downspout meets the roof. And there it is. It's stamped right into the top of the ladder. Right where your eyes land every single time, big letters. And it says, this is not a step. Yeah, I know. You've read that 100 times. You read it, and then you put your foot on it anyway, because you need those 3 inches, and you're a grown-ass adult, and you're at the top of a ladder. You've been at the top of the ladder, and you've been at the top of the ladder since, the Egyptians were around. Nobody in the history of the world has ever been surprised by what? The top of a ladder? So let me ask you the question that started this whole thing for me literally years ago, standing in my garage. Who's that label for? Have you thought about that? No, it's not for you. You know where the top of the ladder is. You've known since you were 9 years old. So who wrote that? Who paid for it? Who had it stamped into the aluminum? And most importantly, why? Why is that label there? That stupid little label is the smallest, yet I think one of the most visible piece of the biggest thing happening to the entire country. And I've been talking about it for years on radio. I talk about it in speeches. I talk about it at dinner table with friends. I talk about it to anybody who would sit still long enough just to hear my argument. Now I've got you captured. I know you could click off, but now I got you captured. I think we are quietly building a risk-free society. Or at least we're trying to. We have somehow decided by law and by lawsuit, thank the trial lawyers, that you cannot be trusted to be a competent adult. That you need to be told not to go stand on the top of the ladder. Not to iron the shirt while you're wearing it. Not to put the baby in the storage bag. Not to let the baby play with the plastic bag that you got from the dry cleaners. And here's the thing that I really do want you to just stop for a moment and think about this. A country, a nation, a free nation, a republic like ours that treats its citizens like children, you know what you end up with? You end up with childish citizens. Now, the Wall Street Journal finally said this out loud. I don't usually open the newspaper and find my own dinner table rant sitting there in the opinion section. But this past week, the Wall Street Journal ran a piece under a headline that could have come straight off one of my speech outlines, could have come off one of my podcasts, could have come off one of my shows that I broadcast in Denver. It could have come off this show. The Zero Risk Society has arrived. Wow. Now, if you have access to the Wall Street Journal, you ought to go read that article. The Zero Risk Society has arrived. The entire essay is built around a new book by an economist. The economist is Alison Schrager out of Yale, called Worth the Risk. And here's her argument, at least the one that the journal picked up, because honestly, I've not read the book yet. This is the part I want you to hear. This did not start with COVID. The lockdown years just showed us how far gone we already were. The instinct to sand every sharp corner off a life goes back the better part of a century. We just never had a name for it. Well, now we do. And it's the word that I've been using for literally 10 years or longer. Zero risk. And here's how I know that reflex has gotten out of hand. The same Wall Street Journal piece points to a brand new poll. It asks Americans about artificial intelligence, AI,
And roughly 2 out of 3 of them now say there's a real risk that those machines, those servers sitting in a data center warehouse somewhere, they could destroy humanity. About 1 in 6 thinks it's all but certain, not inconvenient, not maybe disruptive, but literally destroy humanity. Now, let's put those two things next to each other. A country that staples a cancer warning to the gate of Disneyland is the same nation that has talked 2/3 of its citizens into believing the robots are coming to kill us all. It's the same muscle. Fear.

What I want to do this hour is I'm going to teach you how to tell them apart. So the next time you see one of these labels at the filling station, in the grocery store, at the dry cleaners, in a retail store, at the shopping mall, driving, wherever it is, I want you to think about, we live in a risk-free society, and I want you to, rather than just laugh at it, if you're irritated by it, at least know who you should be irritated at. Machine one. What's that? Well, duh, it's the government. Somebody in a state legislature, or somebody in a regulatory agency, federal, state, local, doesn't make any difference. Some bureaucrat somewhere, or some elected official somewhere, wrote a rule. And the rule says, at the end, you must post this. As I'm broadcasting here in Denver, I'm in a hallway about, maybe 20 feet from where our little kitchen area is. And I never look at it, except occasionally when I'm turning, I notice it, and I always chuckle. One of the walls, it's kind of an open kitchen, just kind of a long counter with a refrigerator on one end, ice maker and water cooler on the other end, sink in the middle, wide door, actually no door, just a wide opening. But every time I turn, if I turn to the right, one of the walls facing to the interior of the kitchen is just lined wall to wall with notices. If you are hurt, if you are sick, if this happens, that happens. If you smash your thumb somewhere, do this, do that. Here's the number. Or reach for it. I love this one too. It always says, go to your safety kit. The safety kit's on the other side of the wall. It's empty. Yeah, it's empty. So sort any label you find into one of these two buckets, and the whole thing snaps into focus. So let me give you the champion of everyone. We got the government, and then we got the bureaucrats. It's the weekend with Michael Brown. Hang tight. I'll be right back.

0: What's going on, everyone? This is Brent from the band Shinedown. 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

0: This October, step into the woods and into the magic of live theater. The Grand kicks off its 26-27 season with the Tony Award-winning musical Into the Woods on the Stanley Subaru stage. Directed by Stephanie Bradshaw, with music direction by Sky Cust, Into the Woods brings together Cinderella, Jack, a baker and his wife, and a witch in a timeless story about wishes, consequences, and what happens after Happily Ever After. Performances run October 9th through the 25th at select times with a special Pay What You Wish dress rehearsal October 8th. Tickets are $28 for adults, $25 for early birds and grand members, and just $15 for students 17 and under with reserved seating. Into the Woods is sponsored by First National Bank with costume sponsorship from Arlen Whitelaw in loving memory of Marilyn Whitelaw, and set sponsorship from Hammond Lumber. 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The Grand's 26-27 season begins Into the Woods.
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Hey, welcome back to The Weekend with Michael Brown. Glad to have you with me. Do me a favor. 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You hit that as a preset, and then Monday through Friday, you can stream the weekday program live from 9 to noon Mountain Time. You figure out the time zones, but 9 to noon Mountain Time, you can listen to my weekday program on the iHeart app. Be sure and set that preset. We're talking about the risk-free society. So you sort any label into one of these two buckets, and everything kind of goes, oh, it's that aha moment. Let me give you the champion of each of the buckets. Machine one. The sign that cried cancer. The best example on earth is a thing called Proposition 65. Out in California, of course. Right. Passed by the voters 40 years ago, 1986. Now, that proposition says that if a business exposes you to any chemical that the state of California and the bureaucrats have decided might cause cancer, it has to give you a warning. Does that sound reasonable? Maybe it does. But here's what it became. That cancer warning is now literally on virtually everything. It's on the parking garage. You drive in, and there's a sign telling you the garage may expose you to chemicals that are known to the state of California to cause cancer. It's on coffee. It's on the Christmas lights. It's on your couch. Maybe you haven't found it yet. Go home and look. It's on the front gate of Disneyland, the happiest place on earth. Well, before you go in, a cancer warning nailed to the turnstile. And you want the punchline? And it's true. You can look it up. After years of lawsuits over whether the coffee you get at Starbucks or you brew at home, whether that causes cancer, the state of California's own scientists finally issued a rule saying, actually, no, coffee does not require a cancer warning. It then took them about a decade and a small fortune in lawyers, obviously, to officially decide that your morning cup of coffee is just fine. But in the meantime, California's got a decade of the sign warning them that their coffee may cause cancer. So that's the machine one, running exactly as it was designed and wrecking its own purpose in the process. When the cancer warning is on the coffee and on the couch and the parking garage and at Disneyland, what happens? The cancer warning stops meaning anything to anybody, and nobody even looks at it anymore. When everything says, oh my God, cancer, nothing says cancer. They warned you about it so much that they warned you about nothing. That's machine number one. Let's think about machine number two, the labels that are born from fear.

the ones that make you laugh out loud. But there's a twist. The government really didn't ever touch most, if almost all of those. Do not iron while wearing shirt. There's a tractor with a label that says, and I promise you this is real, danger, avoid death. Okay, when I finish talking today and finish the program and go back to my car, do I get in the car and do I drive home or not? Because danger, avoid death. Well, I don't think about death every single day. Maybe I should. But there are so many things that all of us do every single day that if we're going to put danger, avoid death on a label, we might as well just patch it across our forehead. A baby stroller with a little storage pouch. And the pouch says, do not put child in bag. Oh, okay. Gee, I had this extra kid with me, and I couldn't afford the double stroller for the twins. I thought I could just cram the other kid who's smaller into the storage in the back. Huh, guess I can't do that, huh? No senator wrote those. No legislature wrote those. No agency requires those. You know where they come from? They come from fear. You know what the fear is? Come on, you can do this. Think about it. The fear of getting sued. And I'll be straight with you about where that list comes from. Because you should always know who's handing you your outrage. It's collected every single year by a tort reform group up in Michigan. They've got a point of view. They want to rein in lawsuits. And some of the labels that float around the internet are stretched or made up. So I'm only going to use the ones that I could check out. And the ones that check out all have the same birth certificate. No, it's not a rule. It's a lawsuit. It may not even be a real lawsuit. A lawsuit that somebody was afraid of. That there might be a lawsuit around the corner. If I open the door, there might be a lawsuit behind door number 3. And this is the one that surprises people. That ladder we talked about last portion of the program, this is not a step. That one's not a government command either. That one comes from a private industry standard, the kind of thing that a manufacturer of a product adopts, mostly so that if somebody does fall off the top of the ladder, the company's lawyers, the ladder company's lawyers, can hold up the label in court and say, hey, we told so-and-so, we told the dummy that climbed up on the top of the ladder. The ladder label is not there to teach you where the top of the ladder is. My gosh, I'd hope you know where the top of the ladder is. The label is there to protect the company from you. When you decide as you're cleaning out the gutters that, oh, if I just had 3 more inches, so you step onto the very top of the ladder and you lose your balance and you slip and fall. Think Chevy Chase, Christmas Vacation, Chicago, hanging up the Christmas lights. That label is there to protect the company from you. And the food, you may have seen, and this one actually does drive me nuts. And let me just say, for everybody who has a child out there who has an allergy to peanuts, I know it's a real allergy. But have you ever thought why, from the time that you and I were kids until today, peanut allergies kind of went on a trend line that was just kind of slowly, steady, just nah, and all of a sudden just zooms up? Yeah, I know you've seen the label. May contain peanuts on a product that has no peanuts in it whatsoever. But here's the difference that matters. The law does require a company to tell you about an allergen it actually puts in a recipe. So that warning is real and it does save lives. But the may contain, the made in a facility with, that's a hedge. That's a total hedge. That's completely voluntary. Nobody requires that one. That's why it shows up and it disappears without the recipe changing anything. It isn't there to inform you. It's there to protect them from you. Same thing as the latter, right? Now, the next time you see may contain peanuts or made in a facility that may contain peanuts or has peanuts, you'll understand that, oh, they're not trying to protect you. They aren't even trying to protect your child. What they're trying to do is to protect themselves from you. Now, let's think about the playground, the one that the lawyers emptied out. Let me give you one you can see with your own eyes at the park down the street from your house. I can see this at the

0: park that's across the street, perpendicular from where my house is, where whenever my granddaughter's in town, she loves to go over there and play. And every time she does, I come home and I complain to my wife about the playground. So let me give you the one you can see with your own eyes at that park down the street from your house. That's coming up next. It's the Weekend with Michael Brown. Text lines open, 33103, keyword Micro Michael. I'll be right back.
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7: It's going to be more quiet now, and I think that the United States is probably going to get what they could have had the whole time if they just asked nicely.
5: That's Greenlanders saying they're fine with the new agreement that will give the USA greater military presence on the island, and it prohibits Russia and China from building their own bases on the island. The governments of Greenland and Denmark say the deal does preserve their sovereignty. Homeland Security Secretary Mark Wayne Mullen touting 16 months of border security progress.
8: The Department of Homeland Security and ICE and all of our other 21 components, we enforce our nation's laws that Congress passed. We don't make the laws, we enforce them.
5: Mullen speaking to Fox News, but opponents, including many Democrats, say the policies are often an overreach. 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

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The Situation with Michael Brown. Once you find that, hit that subscribe button. Leave a 5-star review because that helps us spread the podcast out to other people. And then that will automatically load. 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So if you miss anything or you want to argue about anything, you can go back and listen to the podcast. So get that done now. Let's go back to the playground. I want you to go find a playground built before about 1985, and then stand next to one built, say, last year, and count what's missing. The tall metal slide that, you remember as a kid, got hot in July. Remember the merry-go-round? You'd spin your friends just as fast as you could until somebody went flying off or until somebody threw up and everybody laughed and joked about it. Yeah, go find that. Or the seesaw. Or remember the high monkey bars over hard-packed dirt? Gone. Completely gone. Almost everywhere in America. Now, some of that came from Machine One, the government. The Federal Consumer Product Safety Commission puts out a, quote, public playground safety handbook. That handbook gets updated all the time. Updated again just last year. But go read the fine print. That handbook is guidance. It's not a law. Nobody voted on it. But watch how guidance turns into a wrecking ball and without ever anybody voting on it. The day a child gets hurt on a merry-go-round, a lawyer will hold up that federal handbook and ask the city, why did you ignore the government's own safety advice? So the city, the school district, the parks department, they all do the calculations, and they rip the merry-go-round out. Machine 1 wrote a suggestion. Machine 2 turned the suggestion into a demolition order. And what does the kid get instead? Was your grandchild or your child get a plastic panel bolted 6 inches off a rubber mat, and we call it a playground. I always find it interesting when I walk over to the park next to, a block away from our house. When you step off the sidewalk, it's like stepping into, just kind of a rubbery, soft, because what kills me, I would think the environmentalists would be upset about this. It's made from recycled tires. It's rubber. Yes, rubber that has been sealed and heated and whatever they treated and then covered with some sort of almost cork-looking like material. It's not cork, but it looks kind of like it. And so it's very soft and mushy and squishy. Oh, nobody's going to get hurt. Oh, honey, you fell and hit your elbow. No more alley because, you just kind of went into the rubber. Unbelievable. Now, before you mail me, I know some of you are already reaching for the text line, and I think I know what you're about to type or what you're about to email, because people type it or email it every single time. You're going to say, hey, Michael, what about that woman? Remember that woman who spilled the McDonald's coffee and she won millions of dollars? That's the whole problem right there, Michael. Stop. Put your phone down.

because that case is the one everybody remembers, and almost everybody remembers it wrong. And I'm not going to build an honest argument for you on a story that just simply isn't true. The woman's name was Stella Liebeck, L-I-E-B-E-C-K, Liebeck. The woman was 79 years old. She did not get a little too warm splash on her hand. She got third-degree burns on 6% of her body. She was in the hospital for 8 days. She needed skin grafts. She was partially disabled for 2 complete years. Now, McDonald's, at the time, required all of their coffee held to either 100 to 190 degrees. Now, that's about 20 degrees hotter than the coffee that everybody else was serving. And the company already had hundreds of complaints on file in their offices from people who had been burned. That's what the jury heard. They heard all of that. And yes, they hit McDonald's with a giant, big, punitive number, and then the judge cut it way down to under $500,000. And then in the end, the lawsuit quietly got settled for a fraction of what you've been hearing for the past 30 years. I'm telling you that one particular case for one reason. That one was a real injury from a real defect, and a defect that the McDonald's Corporation knew about it because other people had complained. So it does not belong in the stupid warning label file. The dumb labels don't come from burns like Ms. Liebeck's. They come from something worse. They come from a lawsuit nobody ever even has to file. Again, it's the fear of the lawsuit. The fear of the lawsuit behind door number 1, 2, or 3. The lawsuit around the corner. The one thing that we all live in fear of now that, you know, when I was actually practicing law, which I haven't done for years, but when I actually practiced law, clients would come to me, and let's say they wanted to sue somebody. Hey, can I sue them for this? And not trying to be a smart aleck, but I tell them, well, yeah, because you can sue anybody for anything. It just takes a lawyer that's willing to put their license at risk on the line for a frivolous lawsuit and to pay the filing fee and go down, or you can do it yourself. File your lawsuit pro se, pro bono, do it yourself. Yeah, go have at it. Or be the other side. Hey, can I be sued for this? Can I be sued if I do XYZ? I don't care what XYZ was. My answer was always, yes, you can. Anybody can sue you for anything at any time for any reason. Anybody can sue you at any time for almost no reason. It's gotten just about that bad. But they still have to prove liability. They still have to prove cause and effect. There has to be a causal link between whatever the action or inaction was, and there has to be actual injury damages that they can prove. So when you ask me the question, can I be sued? Of course you can. It's why I wanted you to understand the two machines. The fear of the lawsuit is really driving the second machine. Now, here's how machine two actually works. It's what lawyers call failure to warn. Failure to warn. You boil the rule down, it comes to this. If somebody gets hurt using your product, they can sue you, not just for making a bad product, but for failing to warn the consumer, the person who bought your product, about the danger. And here's the trap. A jury, years later, gets to decide whether the danger was obvious enough, whether you warned enough. So put yourself in the chair of the person who runs either a small company or a gigantic company. What's your safe move? What's the safe move? That is, to warn about everything. Every danger, obvious or not, real or ridiculous, smart or stupid. Because you cannot be sued for the warning you did put on. You can only be sued for the one that you left off. So the label's not really for you. The label never really was for you. That label is the shield, written by a lawyer, aimed at another lawyer, in a fight that has never even happened yet. You're just the one holding the ladder while the two of them argue over your head, and both of them waiting just to see if you're going to be the one that steps onto the top of the ladder and falls off and becomes a paraplegic and

decides to sue the manufacturer of the ladder. One lawyer is looking at it thinking, oh, gee, I can probably get millions in damages. And the other one's thinking, oh, gee, do we have the label on there? That's going to be my defense against the guy who got on the top of the ladder, fell X number of feet, and became a paraplegic. The two lawyers arguing over your head. And who wins? Do I really need to answer this one? The tort bar wins. The personal injury lawyers, the trial lawyers win. Not necessarily with a verdict. They win one settlement at a time. That's the payoff. It's the Weekend with Michael Brown. Text lines open 33103. Hang tight. Be right back.

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1: Welcome back to Weekend with Michael Brown. Glad to have you with me as usual. 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Text lines open. If you listen delayed or on the podcast, you can always send me a text message, 33103, keyword Mike or Michael. So, who wins over these lawsuits? Well, the tort bar wins, one settlement at a time. The compliance industry wins, one consultant at a time. And you lose twice. Huh? Yes, you lose once because you get treated like a toddler who's never seen a ladder. And you lose again because the one warning that might have actually saved your life, the real one, the one that actually matters, is now buried in a landfill of stupid ones that you've learned over time to ignore. Now, because we brought up lawyers, let me make the other side's case. And then let me rip it apart. They'll tell you the warnings save lives. And they're probably right. They'll tell you that somewhere out there is a parent who genuinely didn't know a thin plastic bag could suffocate a child. And that one warning might be the difference. I don't know. They're telling you a warning costs a penny and a funeral costs everything. So why not warn? That's cheap insurance. And you know what? On the warnings that carry real information, legitimate information, I'm not going to argue with a word of that. The poison symbol, for example, or the high voltage sign. Those labels, the label that tells you this box actually contains peanuts and your kid is allergic, that's going to save a life. Nobody on this side of that microphone is against those, but here's what the argument misses every single time. Those warnings work because they're rare. The skull and crossbones means something precisely because you never see it on orange juice, do you? You never see it anywhere. In fact, if you see the skull and crossbones, you immediately know, oops, that's serious. The second that you put, if you put the skull and crossbones on everything, then you made everything safe or worthless. You didn't add safety. You just added to the noise. And a real danger, a real one, is now hiding in that noise wearing the same yellow triangle as the do not iron while wearing shirt. When you warn about everything, you've warned about nothing. That's not safety. That's the paperwork of safety. And before I get on my high horses, as if I haven't been already, let me tell you something about myself. So you know I'm not throwing rocks from a clean house. You know that I ran FEMA. I ran the risk agency. And when the country wanted somebody to worry professionally about the worst thing that could happen on any given Tuesday, that was at my desk. And I've signed my name to more cover your tail, warn about everything, check the box paperwork than any honest man should ever have to admit to. So I know exactly why that letter says this is not a step. I've been in the room where those decisions get made. And somewhere a lawyer told somebody it had to be there. And somebody who just wanted to sell a letter said, fine, put it on there, and moved on with his day. That's how every one of these gets born. Not from malice, but from fear and from the path of least resistance. The government cannot make the risk go away. It can't. Nobody can. For example, go back to FEMA. The flood's still coming. The fires are still coming. The ladder is still tall. All the warnings in the world don't lower the water by a single inch. With all that warning, all it does is something quieter, and I think a lot worse. A whole lot worse. It tells you every single day, in 1,000 little labels, that somebody else is responsible for keeping you safe. And the problem I have is that I think most people in the country start to believe it. This gets back to the thesis of the entire hour, the risk-free society. You really do start to believe that somehow we can live in a risk-free society. I don't think that we can. And quite honestly, I don't think you want to. Can you imagine living in a country, or in a world for that matter, where there is no risk? You would never go hiking. You would never go to the beach. You'd never get on an airplane. You'd never drive a car. You'd never take the steps, but you'd never take the elevator either. You wouldn't go to work. You would sit at home, but oh my gosh, COVID taught us that, oh, but if you get within 6 feet of somebody, they might be carrying something and they might give it off to you.

So you'll turn into a hermit in your house, and you'll what? You'll tell the Uber Eats just, oh, leave it on the porch, leave it on the deck, leave it on the front door. That warning becomes quieter, and it becomes worse because of that. Because it tells you every single day in 1,000 little labels that somebody else is responsible for keeping you safe. And when you start to believe it, that's the point that you end up. And the muscle that you need on the day that, say, oh, the flood really comes, or the fires really start to spread, or the tornado's coming, or the blizzard is coming, or the earthquake warning has happened, or whatever it might be, the judgment, the nerve, the plain resilience, that muscle has been sitting in foam padding for 20, 30, 40, 50 years, and it has completely forgotten how to catch you. That's the country that talked two-thirds of itself into the robot apocalypse. Not a country of cowards, a country that got told on 10,000 labels every single day, everywhere you went, even on the cup of coffee. Oh my gosh, it's going to cause cancer. Until finally everybody realized, hey, coffee is not going to cause cancer. We're just fooling ourselves. I often think about the cigarette packages. Skull and crossbones, right? May lead to your death. Yes. Getting into my car may lead to my death. Now, I know, not a perfect analogy, but nonetheless, think about it. Smoking cigarettes, we know, can cause lung cancer. Notice what I said. Can cause lung cancer. Because you know as well as I know, there are people out there that we all know who have smoked their entire lives, and they live to be 100 years old, and they don't die of cancer. They die of, oh, I don't know, congestive heart failure. Or they fall off a ladder. Or they drink themselves to death, and they die from cirrhosis of the liver. Nothing to do with the cigarette, at least directly. But yet, that warning may cause cancer is there, and people still smoke. A group of people, a nation, who can't be trusted with a ladder, won't be trusted with much of anything, and won't trust themselves with much either. I think that's the real cost. That's the country that talked two-thirds of itself into that fear of AI, artificial intelligence. I don't think we're a country of cowards. Not yet, anyway. But a country that gets told on 10,000 labels that fear is the responsible setting and finally believed it is a people that really cannot be trusted with the latter, who really cannot be trusted with much, and who certainly won't trust themselves with much of anything either. There's a real cost to that, and it never shows up on the label. So I want your help with something. It doesn't cost you anything, but your phone or your laptop, maybe 30 seconds. I want you to find the dumbest, most obvious, most insulting warning label within arm's reach of wherever you're sitting right now, or as you go about your week this week, and I want you to either capture a photo of that on your phone or remember what it says, because I want you to do one of two things. I want you, you know, and I guarantee you, right, there's one close right now. Maybe it's in your kitchen, it's in your garage, it's in your car, the thing you bought last week. Snap a picture of it. If you snap a picture of it, send that to me in an email. Send it to michaelbrown@iheartmedia.com. michaelbrown@iheartmedia.com. Or if you don't snap a picture, you can always just email me what it says, or you can text me too. Now, you can't text the photo, but you can text me what the label says. I want to collect those because I want to put them up where everybody can see them. So there's your job. Yeah, I don't usually give you a homework assignment, but I did today. Hey, everybody, thanks for listening. Have a great weekend. I'll see you next weekend.

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15: The U.S. war on drugs. I'm Roger Stern, the Fox News. The U.S. military says it struck a vessel in the Caribbean for allegedly trafficking drugs and that four people were killed in the strike. More details coming as we get them. More than 100 world leaders will be in New York City for next week's United Nations General Assembly. Secret Service is ramping up security. Fox's C.B. Cotton has a look.
16: The Secret Service works here with 20 partner agencies, including the NYPD and the Department of War, all monitoring for potential threats across the city. The center's overhead lights change from green to yellow to red, depending on the current threat level, giving those inside a clear indication of the situation across the Big Apple. Israeli Prime Minister Benjamin Netanyahu is expected to attend midweek.
15: The Secret Service and NYPD are preparing for unauthorized drones. Israel's military says it killed a Hamas commander who entered Israel during the October 7th massacre.
17: The IDF claims Mohammed Suleiman Bayouk was killed in an airstrike in the southern Gaza Strip on Thursday. The military claims he was recently involved in planting bombs against Israeli troops and trying to rebuild Hamas's capabilities.
15: That's Fox's John Scott reporting. Houthi rebels in Yemen claim they tried attacking the capital of Saudi Arabia with cruise and ballistic missiles. Here's Fox's Stephanie Bennett.
18: The Houthis did not specify what they targeted, but said they attacked sensitive sites and there were no immediate reports of casualties. Now, flames and a large plume of black smoke near King Khalid International Airport in Saudi Arabia's capital of Riyadh. Tracking website Flight Radar 24 reported major issues, including long delays. And for the first time in months, emergency air raid alerts sounded overnight across the capital as residents reported hearing loud explosions.
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8: Overnight will be mainly clear with a low of 42. Tomorrow, expect mostly cloudy skies with a high of 62. Tomorrow night will be rather cloudy with a low of 47. Monday will bring intervals of clouds and sunshine with a high of 66. Tuesday will feature a mix of clouds and sun, reaching a high of 64. Wednesday is set to offer plenty of sunshine with a high of 64. For Blueberry Broadcasting, I'm AccuWeather meteorologist Jason Caterina.
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1: I often wonder, what would Jesus do if he visited the U.S. Senate? 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
3: 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T-minus 50 days until Election Day.
0: Yeah, we're coming to your city. 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
4: All right, thanks, Scott Shannon. 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It's 800-941-SEAN. This Monday, if you want to be a part of the program, it's always an honor, a privilege, and pleasure to have on Mark Halperin. I like to remind people that back in 2024, Mark and I had many conversations. It seemed like we were like the only two people that were following the one metric that mattered, which was in the lead-up to the 24 election, and that was just making a comparison between early voting in 2020 versus 2024. Republicans had a massive advantage. I'm looking at things 50 days from now for this midterm that I don't think most people are looking at. Mike Johnson has over $400 million that he's going to be spending on congressional races. Tim Scott, as the head of the NRSC, has over $400 million for Senate candidates. President Trump has a war chest of over $800 million. And as Mark Halperin points out in a post that he put out, is that Elon Musk and his people are now talking about spending a lot of money in Texas and anywhere at least $50 million up to $200 million just for Texas between now and Election Day. I still, 50 days out, cannot with any degree of certainty tell you how this election is going to end. I think Reince Priebus had a very, very powerful observation. He thinks that this election, in the end, that control of the House and Senate may literally be up to 100,000 votes. That might be the margin of difference. The get-out-the-vote effort of Republicans has improved dramatically since 2024. Republican registration, similarly, has gone up dramatically. But it's going to be a turnout election. The radical base of the left is motivated, but our establishment Democrats, they seem to be withholding their money, which might be an indication they don't like the shift in the party. And what does that mean come 50 days from now? I just don't have the full answer, but I'm looking anecdotally at all this other data. And maybe Mark has more insight than me. He's the editor-in-chief of Two-Way. Sir, how are you? Welcome back.
5: John, I agree with so much you just said. You stole so many of my points. I just have a few to add. But I'll tell you, I'm at the airport now, and I'm wearing a T-shirt. In the front, it says Hannity was right. In the back, it says Hannity was wrong. So I'm heading.
4: You are not wearing that T-shirt, but it's the thought that counts, Mark. If you're wearing that T-shirt, that puts you, you might as well put a big L on the front and back. Loser.
5: Look, everything you said, I agree with, and I'll just add a few more. I'll put a finer point on one thing. We've never had a campaign where one side had over $1.5 billion more, not $1.5 billion to spend, $1.5 billion more than the other side. And although some people in our business say money doesn't matter as much as it used to, that's a big delta. Number two, there's a weakness on the Democratic candidates. Karl Rove and others will tell you, any professional, candidate quality matters. And while Republicans have some weak candidates as well, Democrats in some of these key race, House and Senate races have weak candidates. Number three, this is a year when not every Democrat's a socialist, but the difference, as Gavin Newsom said the other day, on a lot of issues between the socialists and the non-socialists aren't that big. So all those factors lead you to have to look closely, and I'm doing a lot of reporting on that this week. When Mike Johnson says we're going to increase our total in the House, how real is that? The factors you mentioned and I just mentioned, along with get out the vote, along with voter registration, I think it's plausible. We got to look more at it. On the other hand, the environment's horrible, and there are a lot of Democrats who are in a strong position, like in Kansas, because the president's approval rating is so low and because it is a midterm. So It's the most confusing and difficult to analyze midterm I've covered. I want to see in 2 weeks what happens when some of this money on negative ads is spent.
4: Well, I want to see that as well. There's also a phenomenon unfolding before our eyes. I'd love your take on it. Well, one is that Rasmussen has a poll out. Now, first of all, before I even give the poll out, it says 30% of people are still undecided going into the final 50 days. But the polling has been so atrocious, Mark. I mean, El-Sayed was supposed to win by 20 points in Michigan. He won by a point. Francesca Hung was supposed to win. There were polls had her up by 30. Many polls had her up by 20 points. She lost by 3,000 votes. How is it possible the polling can be that atrocious?
5: Well, I'm a dissenter on this point of view. I don't think the polling was atrocious. In those two races, which are the ones that are often cited, in the Wisconsin race, the last 2 weeks were spent with her doing a horrible job and with the popular governor carrying Mr. Crowley around on his back saying, vote for this guy. Those polls were done before that dynamic. So I don't think the polls were wrong there. Her number ended up right where they had her. It's just Crowley consolidated the vote in Michigan. Same.
4: Wait a minute, but the final polls leading into Election Day had her up by 20.
5: But they were 2 weeks, most of the, like, with one exception, all those polls were done before she cratered in all the stuff about Thanksgiving, all the stuff about the consolidation of other candidates getting out, and the governor saying, if you want to stop socialism, vote for Crowley. So look at her number in the final polls and look at the number she actually got. All that happened was Crowley consolidated the vote. It's the same as Trump in 2016 versus Clinton. Clinton was ahead in the final.

0: not to share. And I think we probably get the same polling on a fairly regular basis. And those look, there's no doubt it's not the best environment for anybody, to be very blunt, in terms of running. But the American people are going to decide. What makes this, what creates uncharted waters here, is the extent to which one party is clinging to the left. One little phenomenon that stands out in my mind is establishment Democrats, the donor class, are not going with their candidates. Have you noticed that?
1: Absolutely. There's no equivalent, not just to Elon, but if you look at the charts that some folks have done, who are the biggest donors, they're almost all on the right. And that's different than what you cited before, the Johnson pot of money, the Thune pot of money, the Trump pot of money, the Elon pot of money. Now, the one thing the Democrats have, particularly in the Senate races, is they're doing a much better job, as they have for the last few cycles, in raising those low dollar contributions. So they don't have as much big money, but they've got more small money. And that's valuable, in some ways more valuable, because of the way different entities get charged for TV ad time. So the money discrepancy, though, is massive. And it's a fascinating thing that the Democratic billionaires and millionaires are not totally sitting it out, but they're not coming to the rescue here so far. And Democratic efforts to say, hey, look, Elon's given all this money. So far as we know, that has not pried loose the billionaires on the left.
0: Let me ask you about somebody like Tallarico and how telling this may be in your mind and how you analyze this. When AOC went on one of the Sunday programs and said that was woke 1.0 crazy, to me, that was an indication is that they're making a pivot, that their internal polling is showing them that being woke and crazy is not going to sell well with the electorate. It's certainly a part of their base itself. It motivates them. And then to watch a guy like Six Gender Tallarico, you know, now backing off that comment, or that God is non-binary in that comment, or saying that I always think of myself as a Christian who hates Christianity, and he's flipping and flopping and flailing. But he's doing this after he was clinging and defending those positions for the longest period of time. He's doing it in the final, just in the last week and a half. It tells me that's a sign of desperation on their part.
1: Now, this isn't an accident. As we say in Texas, when you see a turtle on a fence post, you know, it didn't get there by itself. AOC was kind of the canary in the coal mine. And now you see Tallarico saying, oh, I spoke inartfully, or of course, I never should have said that. We'll see what the voters say.
0: No, my favorite was my math was off. My arithmetic was off on gender.
1: He's had a bunch of.
0: I've been trying to get an answer. What are the other four genders? I know two.
1: It's hard to know. Here at LaGuardia, I just see two.
0: Well, you think you see two. You might see many more, but you just don't know.
1: Exactly.
0: So, it's clear, you know, Bernie Sanders said, oh, no, but nobody supports defunding the police. I'm like, it's right there on the DSA website.
1: Yeah.
0: The whole thing is still up there. And I'm predicting that's going to be taken down in probably a short period of time.
1: Yeah, I don't know if they can control the DSA. There's some true believers there. But there's no doubt that a lot of these candidates recognize that these are not winnable general election positions. Now, in the case of Texas, Tallarico can flip-flop on positions. Paxton can't change, you know, his history. He can't change some of the things that he's done and been alleged to have done that have turned off some of the voters in that state. So everybody's going to look at the negative ads against him and decide how to adjust. Tallarico, we'll see. He's a silver-tongued guy, and maybe he'll convince the voters of Texas that his new positions are his positions.
0: You think the people in Texas are going to vote for somebody in a cattle state that is running a vegan campaign that's against drilling in an oil state like Texas, that is telling Texans that he believed in six genders and that God is non-binary and championing the right of men to play women's sports? You think that can fly in Texas? Put aside any flaws you might see in Ken Paxton, as the president pointed out last week at the Dallas convention.
1: John, if this were a normal race, any of those 20 things Tallarico has said would drive him out of the race. He wouldn't have a chance. The fact that he does, so far at least, when Texans have heard about these allegations for a while, leads you to believe that it may be survivable. It doesn't make any sense that this is the guy who's going to break several generations of a losing streak of Democrats, but because he's running against a weak Republican, and because of the change in demographics there, and because of the money up until now, he's in it. And most polls have him slightly ahead. Let's see what happens now. There's big money, not just from Elon in Texas, but from Thune, from the president. Let's see, as Texans learn about this stuff more than they did.

0: before when those ads were not on broadcast television around the clock. Let's see what those statements do. It defies logic that someone who said those things could be elected in Texas.
1: I see 27 House races that I would argue are potentially up for grabs. I see anywhere between 7 and 9 Senate races that are potentially up for grabs. If you had to make a prediction, obviously, I don't even feel it's a fair question, but where does the House go? Where do you see the Senate going? Where do you see state by state with Senate races?
0: Today, I see plus 20 for the Democrats, but I want to see when these negative ads run. I just think it's too soon to say, but today it'd be plus 20. And on the Senate, I think it'd be plus 3, which would leave them short of a majority. I think they're going to lose either Michigan or New Hampshire, which are Democratic held seats. And then they have to win 5 Republican seats. And unless it's a tidal wave against the Republicans, I don't see that happening.
1: All right, quick break. Right back. More with Mark Halperin on the other side. Then your calls are coming up. 800-941-SHAWN is our number. Mark is the editor-in-chief of Two Way. As we talk about the midterms, 50 days to go, the single most important election. This decides whether one party wins and shreds your Constitution. Can't say it any more succinctly than that. Quick break. More with Mark on the other side as we continue.
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0: All right, our final moments, Mark Halperin, as we analyze 50 days out this all-important midterm. 800-941-SHAWN is our number. We'll also get to your calls coming up this Monday. You know, one of the things I'm telling people, I don't care if it's Sherrod Brown in Ohio or John Ossoff in Georgia, you know, they will caucus with the socialists that run the party. There's only been one elected Democrat. There's been pundits that are Democrat, but one elected Democrat that's been willing to publicly criticize the radical crazy, and that's John Fetterman, and he's hated within the party. So I think you have to assume you elect any Democrat in the House or Senate, you're electing El Sayed. It's to me, it's the same vote.
1: Yeah, I mean, that's the argument that'll be made. But, you know, these are race, state by state, race by race. Senate races tend to create their own wind and weather, less subject to those national arguments than House races typically are.
0: I don't see plus 20 Democrats. I see right now, if the election were held today, probably the Republicans would lose the House. I see in the Senate, I think Republicans win Alaska. I think they'll pull out Iowa. Somehow, I think they'll pull out Ohio, Texas. I think New Hampshire is absolutely in play. And if I had to worry about two, I would worry about North Carolina and Georgia.
1: I agree with you. I think Michigan is on a knife's edge right now. It's hard to anticipate or to play that game out. The others, I agree with you. Again, unless it's a very, very big year for Democrats. If it's a very, very big year for Democrats, I think you could see them losing some of those. But otherwise, I agree with the way you lay those out.
0: There's one other weapon in the Republicans' arsenal. Their get out the vote effort has grown exponentially for high propensity, mid propensity, low propensity voters.
1: I agree with you, and I'm amazed there's not more coverage of this, because the Democrats have not been a good get out the vote party now for several election cycles. It's too late for the Democrats to build it, John. They don't have it. They don't have the same machine that Republicans have.
0: All right. Always appreciate your honesty, Mark Halperin. By the way, if you want to get Mark's information, you got to check it out. He's the editor-in-chief of Two Way. How do people find it, Mark?
1: Go to twoway.tv or go to twoway.tv or just go to Two Way on YouTube, either way.
0: All right, Mark Halperin, thank you, sir. Appreciate it. Travel safe. 800-941-SHAWN is our number if you want to be a part of the program. 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We'll have more of your favorite guests, topics, and memorable moments. That's all coming up

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14: Fox News, I'm Daria Albinger. President Trump pushing one of his campaign promises heading into the midterm elections, even though he is not on the ballot.
15: Lower prescription drugs soon be in store for millions of Americans on Medicaid. President Trump announcing all 50 states will join a program to provide so-called most favored nation pricing. It follows last year's executive order, which calls for the U.S. not to pay more for medication than the lowest paying nation.
14: Fox's Jan Lee Painter. There were protests outside Lincoln Financial Center in Philadelphia, where Ed Sheeran is performing his first show since dropping Macklemore from the bill. Sheeran says his promoter made the decision due to pro-Palestinian comments that the hip-hop artist made on stage that some say were anti-Semitic. 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
0: Trace Gallagher is a good friend of mine. Of course, he is the host and anchor of Fox News at Night. It's a hit show on Fox. He's a chief breaking news correspondent. How many years have you been at Fox? Because I'm now finishing my 30th.
20: I'm with you, Sean. You and I are originals. I was here on day one 30 years ago. So we're celebrating the same anniversary next month. In fact, I was telling the story in the book about Roger Ailes, the first time I met Roger, Sean, and I walked into his office and he sat me down and said he didn't like curly hair. I thought he wasn't going to hire me because he said curly hair doesn't translate to television. And so yes, it's been 30 years. And yes, I did get the job. So there you go.
0: You know, I had no idea. I've been reading your book. I had no idea. Number one, you attended John Wooden's legendary basketball camp one. And I had no idea, earthly idea, that you were a professional water skier. And even taught Jimmy Buffett the sport. That's a part of your life I have no knowledge of, zero.
20: Well, we should say I tried to teach Jimmy Buffett.
0: Was it his fault or yours?
20: It might have been. It might have been boat driver error. It might have been my fault. But you know, I would take the blame for it. But no, he didn't. He never. And he might have been. He might have gone on and learned it. But certainly wasn't for me. We tried and we failed. But yes, I was a professional water skier for 5 years, and I was in these water ski shows, which were at SeaWorld and Marine World and Six Flags Great Adventure in New Jersey, and you know, they were all over the country. And we would do these water ski shows. And the more you would do these shows, the more things you could do, the more money you'd make. So I could do front flips and it was $25. And you do back flips, it's $25 a week. Back barefooting, $25 a week. So you tried to learn as much as you. I mean, I killed myself trying to learn these things. There's a story in the book about me learning front flips. And every time I would underturn one, under rotate one, the skis would hit me in the back of the butt. And when you're learning these things, you have to do about 100 of them before you ski away. So at one point, my butt was so bruised that I had to use the styrofoam.
0: I find it funny. I was a hockey player and I was a great skier, so I didn't have a problem, you know, getting up on water skis. Doing this type of thing that you can do at your level is just beyond any comprehension that I ever could understand. You know, I watch these kids now in these skate parks and they're doing backflips and holding on. And, you know, the same with, you know, snowboarding. I watch these kids do that sport. I'm stunned by it and I'm shocked they don't get hurt more.
20: It's kind of amazing to me because the stuff that we were doing, Sean, you know, 40 years ago, the stuff that we were doing in water ski shows, that's basic stuff that everybody does now. I mean, we were doing stuff that nobody was doing, and we, you know, we invented these different tricks and different things to do. And now these kids are doing double back. They're doing twisting back flips. You're like, this crazy stuff that happens. Everything kind of evolves, and same with water skiing. These kids are just so much better today than we were then. Back then, you know, people thought it was amazing and unique. And I guess it was for that time.
0: It really was. You know, one thing that you also reference in the book, and it is the same thing I have, a sense of gratitude, appreciation that we get to do what we do every day. My passion for what I do is not gotten less. It grows more every day. I really can't explain it to people, but, you know, some people are asking me, well, you do a 3-hour radio show, 1-hour TV show. Why did you add a podcast to your life? I'm like, because I wanted, I volunteered for it. I signed up for it. I want to do it, love doing it. And to me, it's just, you know, it's a dream come true. And I always thought throughout my career that I was doing my last show. Did you have that same feeling?
20: Yeah. Well, I mean, you kind of, one of the things for you, Sean, and you could help me is it's, you know, you're great at this stuff. So it's enjoyable when you're great at things. You know, it's like you have a passion.
0: I don't look at myself that way, to be very blunt, but okay, I'll take it as a compliment.
20: I mean, you really are. You're great at this stuff. You have been for so many years. And hell, when I was, you know, I would listen to the radio long before we started working together at Fox. It's one of those things where, you know, but you had to learn it somewhere, Sean. You had to follow somebody's. This whole book is about how did Sean Hannity become Sean Hannity? Who is the one that gave you the wisdom? Who's the one that gave you the guidance that kind of sent you in the right direction? That's kind of what these stories are all about. And that's kind of the fascinating part about this book is it's about wisdom that you accept or you don't accept and, you know, how it can be life-changing. And that's the whole thing is, I know if you were writing a book, you would say this person is the guy or a woman that actually changed my life because it was their confidence, it was their guidance, it was their, you know, ideas that got me to where I am.
0: Yeah, the one thing I would say is, yes, there have been so many people in my life that have influenced my life, and I always love to read self-help books, obviously starting with the Bible and The Purpose-Driven Life and The Road Less Traveled and People of the Lie, and I read everything I can get my hands on. Mm-hmm. The one thing about broadcasting that I have found, and I wonder if you can relate to this, my advice is to find your authentic voice and stick with it, because that at that point you are offering the most you possibly can to your audience. Did you find the same thing?
20: Yes. And I mentor some of these young correspondents that we have on the network, Sean, and I say the same thing. I say, listen, nobody can ever or will ever do you better than you. So quit trying to be somebody else and be you, because you're authentic. You know, you can become better at what you do. You can become a better you, but nobody quit. You cannot mimic somebody else. And yes, the whole thing is when I was younger and, you know, I started in Yuma, Arizona, and then went to Boise, Idaho, and then to Las Vegas, and then to Florida, and then to, you know, so I've done the rounds just like you have. And everywhere there's somebody in that market that you look up to and you know, you try to emulate, and it's fine to emulate people, but you can't mimic them. You cannot try to be them. And so it's very good advice to say you have to be you. You have to be kind of, you know, I got three jobs in my life, Sean, because I reminded somebody. I had never met Shepard Smith, but I reminded them of Shepard Smith. So when I was in Florida, I got a job in Florida because I reminded them of a guy who was just leaving that station to go to Miami, Florida, Shepard Smith. I got the job here at Fox News because I reminded them of Shepard Smith. And so I had never met him prior to the Florida thing, so it wasn't like I was mimicking him, but people kind of adopted different styles of doing television because of the guidance that we got from some of the, you know, the news directors and some of the vice presidents who were teaching news, you know, teaching you to walk and talk, teaching you to do different things. And so we just kind of came up through the same system and, you know, didn't know each other, but there were a group of us that came up through the same system that all had similar styles.
0: What do you think about the news that we're covering today? I keep saying these are uncharted waters. And by that, I mean that this, I'm not trying to drag you into a political debate, but we've never had one party go so hard in one direction or be co-opted by a group of people that in no way recognize the former establishment party positions, everything from foreign policy to domestic policy. You know, I never thought when I started out I'd be debating issues like men playing women's sports, for example.
20: Right. Yeah. I mean, and that's the whole thing is I don't know why we have this kind of atmosphere where these 80-20 issues are gaining more and more traction. I mean, 80% of the country is against biological males and female sports. That's just the way it is. Almost all of the polling mirrors that. And yet you have more and more people on the left are saying, no, they agree with that. And you think that's just not common sense. That's not the takeaway from this. You see this democratic socialist agenda and you think this is crazy stuff. And even some of the, you know, at least some of the more moderate Democrats are pointing it out like this is nonsense. We cannot allow this. But you have most of the Democrats saying, oh, no, we're a big tent. We're a big happy family. It has gone so far to the left. I mean, it's not just biological males and female sports, right? You talk about this hatred for ICE. In California, they're pushing the law, Sean, that they are not going to allow former ICE members of ICE to become law enforcement officers in the state of California. That's going to be a law. You look at people in the eye and you think these people have saved countless lives by taking criminals off the street. And now you're going to penalize them. You're going to target them. You're going to target federal law enforcement from becoming state law enforcement because you don't like the ideology. That's how far left it's got. That is insanity. I mean, this applies to somebody who worked as a clerical worker in ICE in an office would not be allowed to take a job in law enforcement in California. That is, it's crazy.
0: All right, quick break. More with my friend, my colleague, Trace Gallagher. Of course, he is the host of Fox News at Night. He has a new book out. Turns out they were right all along. Amazon.com, Hannity.com, now bookstores all around the country. Quick break. More with Trace on the other side. Then your calls are coming up toll free. It's 800-941-SHAWN if you want to be a part of the program.
19: Years of stories, laughter, late nights, and early mornings. And he says it never gets old. Thank you, Sean Hannity, for 25 great years.
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0: final moments, my friend and colleague from Fox. He's been there from the beginning, as I have, Trace Gallagher. He hosts Fox News at night at 11 p.m. Eastern, 8 p.m. on the West Coast. His new book, turns out they were right all along, Amazon.com, Hannity.com, bookstores around the country. Well, so you work in Fox's bureau in California. I'm in Fox Florida's bureau. We have bureaus all around the country, which is amazing. Technology like this didn't exist in the early days when we went on the air. And the question is, are you choosing to stay in California? I mean, when I read this referendum that's coming up in November on the ballot out there of a wealth tax, which is a confiscation tax, this is after you pay the highest income, sales and gas taxes, and you have the highest poverty rate, highest homelessness rate, worst quality of life issues, as far as I'm concerned. You can debate that if you want. But the fact is, you are choosing to stay there, no?
1: Yeah. Yes. I mean, we're choosing that. The reason we're doing the show out there, Sean, is kind of the same reason that the California Post, the New York Post, started a California version, the California Post. I mean, we are now, CNN's doing a show out there, a late night show. But we were, when we started this thing more than 4 years ago, we were the first national newscast based in California. And the reason we were in California is to show people how crazy some of the aspects of California are. And we've tried to do that for 4 years. Housing costs are extraordinarily high. And yet people are voting for the same thing because it is controlled by Democrats. 69% of the legislature is Democrat. You can't get anything passed. The Republicans aren't even allowed to speak in the legislature because the Democrats will turn their microphones off. I mean, this is a huge, massive one. I'm in New York right now, but it's a massive one-party state because

0: that's by design. I mean, they have changed the laws to be able to maintain power. And you're exactly right when you talk about there might be no. Steve Hilton loses this. You know, you get New York where they go back to the same old ways. You are talking about a very steep mountain to be able to climb back into the game, because now you're bought and paid for by the left, and I don't know how you rally from that. I just don't.
1: Well, my humble advice, because you are a friend, is they are proposing an exit tax out there, and at some point they'll adopt it, meaning you decide, let's say you want to move to Texas or Vegas, I don't know, wherever you want to move, and you wanted to work out of one of the Fox bureaus there, they would want the right to charge you state income tax for 10 more years, and you don't get any services at all whatsoever. It's insane.
0: Yeah.
1: The book is phenomenal. We've had 30 amazing years. We have that in common. It's called They Were Right All Along, Trace Gallagher. Don't forget Fox News at night, 11 Eastern, and 8 o'clock on the West Coast. And also, you might want to remember that you can get Trace's book on Amazon.com. We'll put a link on Hannity.com. And we appreciate it, Trace. Looking forward. I'm sure you're going to be at the 30th anniversary party. I'm looking forward to seeing you there.
0: I'll see you there, Sean. I'll probably see you. I'm going to move to Florida. I'm going to move to Palm Beach and then just do the shows out of there.
1: You're free. Listen, there's plenty of time. I'm out of that studio faster than I can blink an eye. So it's all yours at 10:01. You can have it. Anyway, appreciate it.
0: Done.
1: Trace Gallagher, great book. Turns out they were right all along. 800-941-SHAWN is our number if you want to be a part of the program. Batavia, Illinois. Now it's 2:40 in the morning. A woman sees a flashlight and a shadow outside her window. Police say, well, the man in the backyard is a registered sex offender. Military court convicted this guy in 2024. He'd taken a sailor's key card, let himself into her bedroom, and watched her sleep. He never met the woman in Batavia. He saw her on social media, researched her, found her home address, researched her. Now, let me translate what this means, that word. A people search site will literally sell report about you. Incogni.com/Sean, S-E-A-N, 60% off today. 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And stay tuned for more right after the latest news. It's 3 years ago the terrorists murdered more than 1,200 innocent Israelis and took over 250 hostages. And today, as we remember the souls lost on October the 7th, Israel is still under threat from terrorists and anti-Semitic hatred and violence that continues to rise worldwide. Yet a light does shine in the darkness, because Christians and Jews, they are coming together to boldly stand with Israel through the International Fellowship of Christians and Jews, Flags of Fellowship movement. All across America, on the anniversary of October the 7th attacks, churches, synagogues, universities, communities, they are planting Israeli flags, a powerful declaration that Israel is not alone, and together we can combat the hate, the anti-Semitism, one flag at a time, while supporting the fellowship's life-saving work for all the people in need. Join this historic movement with a gift of just $25 and show the world that Israel is not alone. Go to their website, joinfof.org. That's joinfof.org.
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9: Brunch in the war with Iran. I'm Daria Albinger. Fox News. Houthi rebels have been acting as proxies for Iran, and they took aim today at a U.S. ally, Saudi Arabia. The rebels confirming they staged an attack using ballistic missiles and drones. Here's Fox's Stephanie Bennett.
10: The Houthis did not specify what they targeted, but said they attacked sensitive sites, and there were no immediate reports of casualties. Now, flames and a large plume of black smoke near King Khalid International Airport in Saudi Arabia's capital of Riyadh. Tracking website Flight Radar 24 reported major issues, including long delays. And for the first time in months, emergency air raid alert sounded overnight across the capital as residents reported hearing loud explosions.
9: The attempted attack follows days of conflict between Saudi Arabia and the Houthis. Democrats are focusing on affordability heading into the midterms. Fox's Chad Pergram on Capitol Hill.
11: Some Republicans are frank about the party's prospects this fall. Democrats are stumping on the cost of living. Republicans are touting last year's big, beautiful bill. But some Republicans say voters ask, what have you done for me lately? There's doubt about a cohesive message from either party. But another issue is emerging. GOP Ohio Senator John Husted tried to pass legislation controlling utility rates for those living close to data centers, redirecting the expenses to big tech. But Democrats blocked that. Husted is vulnerable this fall. Republicans believe that Democrats thwarting the bill actually helps them make the case about affordability. On Capitol Hill, Chad Pergram, Fox News.
9: The U.S. military says it struck a vessel in the Caribbean for allegedly trafficking drugs. Four people were killed in that strike. Well, you know that gas prices are rising, but diesel prices are going up even more quickly. The AAA says the national average for a gallon is now $6.46. 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
7: Overnight will be mainly clear with a low of 42. Tomorrow, expect mostly cloudy skies with a high of 62. Tomorrow night will be rather cloudy with a low of 47. Monday will bring intervals of clouds and sunshine with a high of 66. Tuesday will feature a mix of clouds and sun, reaching a high of 64. Wednesday is set to offer plenty of sunshine with a high of 64. For Blueberry Broadcasting, I'm AccuWeather meteorologist Jason Caterina.
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1: 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Our number is 800-941-SEAN if you want to be a part of the program. I want to get into this AI debate issue because there's a very suspicious part of me that thinks a lot of this is political. However, I think when it comes to AI, there's a lot laymen, lay people like myself don't know. It is beyond impressive. It is, you know, the good side of it is I can tell you from the medical community, I've talked to many doctors. And for example, you can have the best radiologist in the entire country looking at scans with the latest, greatest, best, most advanced technology and equipment. And the naked eye will not pick up certain things that artificial intelligence are now being trained to do. What does that mean? Well, that means that, for example, if you have an early stage of cancer or even a few cancer cells in your body, that would be stage zero, basically, if you could consider the stages of cancer, 1, 2, 3, 4. And that would mean that the odds of them being able to heal you and cure you would be exponentially higher. That would be a phenomenal use of artificial intelligence. Where I get suspicious is, you know, it all started with this battle over data centers and the demonization of data centers. And mostly it was coming from the left and Democrats spewing a huge amount of misinformation. And, you know, these centers cause higher electric bills, hurt the environment, use excessive water. They lump in privacy, security concerns, which most people have a natural fear of. But remember, when the government tells you anything, you got to think twice. If you get the shot, you get the jab, you're never going to get COVID. You get the jab, you'll never infect another person. Lie, lie, bigger lie. So, you know, or the promises of Obamacare, none of which were fulfilled. The borders closed, the borders secured. So there's a natural distrust that I have for government. And when I see that whenever Obama gets involved in anything, and now he is reportedly encouraging Democrats to make it their top campaign issue, if basically the issue, Bernie Sanders wants to shut down AI completely. Look, first of all, data centers have been around in the U.S. for decades. They don't increase electric bills. They don't consume near the amount of water of a golf course that a golf course would require. They contribute to the local economy, tax revenues, high paying career jobs for people. And I like that. And by the way, as these AI companies do have massive needs for power and output, the president is telling them, build your own power infrastructure. Don't use ours. And we're not going to have taxpayers and consumers pay for it. But the claim is that AI is going to take over the world. The president put out a Truth Social post. He calls it a hoax, just like global warming. By the way, another big lie. If you go back to the 1970s, the media was telling you the next ice age is coming. And that involved into the, you know, Al Gore's predictions, Earth for the Unbalanced, into, you know, the snow of Mount Kilimanjaro is going to melt and the sea levels are going to rise and Manhattan Island is going to be covered in water, et cetera, et cetera. All these predictions should have taken place by now. None of them happen. So that's the claim. And, you know, we've had a lot of hoaxes portrayed on us, starting with, you know, coronavirus, Russia, Russia, Russia. That was a hoax. The Ukraine impeachment, et cetera. And, you know, in that sense, I think these data centers are critical. AI can be used for good or be used for evil. I can concede that point. You know, but if you go back to the dawn of electricity or the railroad in the Industrial Revolution, you know, if you just look at it this way, anything you do every day on your computer, your iPhone, your TV does require a data center. The U.S. is the world leader in data centers. We have more than 5,000. If you want to compare and contrast, our top geopolitical foe, China, has about 500 of them. So with cutting edge AI technology, data centers are more important than ever. And I think, you know, and one of the biggest arguments that I'm hearing from people that are against this, and we're going to talk to somebody that has a different view than me in a minute, and I find pretty amazing, is that they keep calling for a worldwide or a joint U.S.-China or even Western country regulatory regime. Okay, I don't trust the communist Chinese. They have been involved in intellectual property theft. They have been dishonest. They've been fighting their own Cold War against the U.S., undermining this country forever. Western European countries, I don't trust them. They have neglected the national defense. They bought into climate alarmism. And the other big part of the equation is, why are all these tech giants, the head of these tech companies, why are they the ones that are pushing the hardest? There are people that are making the claim that they want a monopoly. Joining us now is Daniel Cocatallo. He's the executive director at the AI Futures Project. He's an artificial intelligence researcher in the governance division of OpenAI from 22 to 24. Daniel, glad you could be with us. How are you?
2: I'm a bit shook up, to be honest, but thank you for having me on the show. I'm excited to chat.
1: Why are you shook up?
2: Because it seems like we're running out of time. And there's been a lot of media attention recently, which is making me happy, because I think people are waking up and starting to notice the situation we're in. But it seems like the companies are getting close to building recursively self-improving AI. That is, it seems like they're getting close to having AIs that can automate all the research that goes on within the company.

0: if they're so concerned about it, and the people that run these AI companies are the ones that are also pushing this, do you not hold out the possibility that they want to keep a monopoly for themselves?
1: Oh, yeah, you totally shouldn't trust the companies, especially not the leadership. That's another thing I want to mention, is that, like, they are trying to co-opt this moment right now. People on the outside, such as myself, have been warning about this risk for years. In fact, before the companies even existed, AI scientists were saying, you know, hypothetically, if you did have super intelligent AI recursively self-improving, that could result in the extinction of humanity. People have been warning about this for decades, but these companies are, like, now that there's this incident and people are talking about it and it's sort of blowing up in the news, I think they're sort of doing a sort of damage control where they're trying to, like, steer it in a way that benefits them and doesn't get them shut down. And so they're going to propose some sort of regulatory fix that's going to, you know, sound good to many people and is going to dissipate some of that energy. But I'm very concerned that it's not actually going to stop them from doing this incredibly dangerous thing in the next few years.
0: Do you know who Jacob Coxon is?
1: Yes, he was a researcher at OpenAI. He also was a researcher at Anthropic.
0: Okay, like, he was on my TV show last night. And for example, he's called for a U.S.-China regulatory regime. Well, he called for it, and I asked him about it last night. He called for it on a day that China announced they're not stopping. And I don't trust China as far as I can throw them. A regime, you know, that by historical estimates used state power to kill tens of millions of their own people in the last century. Why would anyone trust them? I don't have a lot of faith and trust in government to begin with. And I, you know, partnering in some type of regulatory agreement makes no sense to me, because it would almost be the equivalent of unilaterally disarming in the Cold War. I mean, if any country is going to be moral with it, don't you think it would be the United States?
1: So I think those are very valid concerns. And I don't think we should trust the CCP either. I agree that they've killed millions of people and are a horrible authoritarian regime.
0: Is there any country you would trust? I would trust Israel.
1: I would trust the United States more than I would trust the CCP. I would trust Israel more.
0: Well, if we were going to partner, I'd try to trust the United States first. I agree with you.
1: Yeah, right. So I think the situation, I think the thing that I want to say is that the situation just is actually really scary right now. I think that to a first approximation, we need to first stop the companies in the United States, which are in the lead, from doing this very dangerous thing. And then we need to somehow get the other companies to stop too, including the ones in China. And, well, that's why people like me and Jacob are saying we got to make some sort of deal with them.
0: Daniel, do you really trust that the communist Chinese are going to stop? Because I would just argue very gently, because you sound like a nice person. How old are you, by the way?
1: 34.
0: All right, you're 34 years old. Okay, you sound like a smart, nice person. I get it. But if you think China is going to stop when they announced yesterday in the middle of this whole debate that they're not going to stop, that means we slow down here and they catch up or go forward.
1: To quote Ronald Reagan, trust but verify. I think the thing to do is...
0: And how are you going to verify with China? I've been to China. China's not going to let you verify anything.
1: Well, it's not a deal if we can't verify it, then. I don't think we should accept a deal that we can't verify.
0: Well, okay. So then basically there's no pathway that I see towards a deal. And I know that people had the concerns, for example, with the beginning of the nuclear age. And there's still valid concerns today. And the valid concerns are obvious. You know, nuclear war would be a disaster. Maybe not ideal, but mutually assured destruction worked, didn't it?
1: Yeah. I mean, I think that was an example of we did make it through, although it was also dicey, right? Like, there were various moments when we almost ended up in a nuclear exchange with the Soviet Union. So I think it was like we made it out, but because we got a bit lucky. But yeah, it did work overall.
0: It did work overall. Look, I hear what you're saying. I just don't see that there is any path. I mean, it's kind of hard to conceive of a notion or an idea. Maybe you can explain your greatest fear that mankind can create artificial intelligence which I'm amazed. I use it every day. I am amazed.

0: amazed at its capabilities, and that you're telling me that we make the machine that can then overtake us and destroy us. Is that your fear?
1: That is my fear and my claim. I say it's not a secret. It's what the companies are planning. They are planning to make machines that will overtake us. They have hubristically convinced themselves that they will still be in control after they've made those machines and automated all the economy with them.
0: All right, quick break. We'll have more with Daniel Cocatallo. He's the executive director at AI Futures. He is out there saying that the public is waking up about the extinction threat posed by superintelligence. More of this discussion on the other side. Your call's coming up as well. 800-941-SHAWN, our number if you want to be a part of the program.
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0: Hey, you've been hearing me talk all about the Sig Sauer P365, the number one selling concealed carry pistol in America, the one I carry every single day. 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

0: right, we continue talking about is this the coming doom and gloom for the human race, meaning artificial intelligence? Daniel Coccotolo is the executive director at AI Futures, a project and researcher, and he believes that human extinction is a possible outcome in all of this. So I've listed off a series of examples where government makes promises and fails, and we get lied to constantly. COVID being exhibit A. Exhibit B, Joe Biden not being a cognitive mess. Exhibit C, the borders closed, the borders secure. Exhibit 4 is Social Security's in a lockbox. Exhibit 5, Obamacare promises. You know, look at Al Gore's predictions on global warming. So why should we believe all the fear-mongering from you and others that I'm not questioning your integrity?
1: Yeah, well, I mean, I think one important thing for that is that it's not actually coming from the tech CEOs. Like, I think the tech CEOs are trying to co-opt this, and I think it's not...
0: Because they want a monopoly.
1: Basically, like, I think what they want to do is kind of safety wash this. Like, they have repeatedly that they are going to build super intelligent AI. They're going to take the jobs. They're going to become the richest and most powerful companies in history. They're going to become the richest and most powerful men in history. That's what they want. They've convinced themselves that this is okay and that they will still be in control of their AIs at the end. By the way, as an aside, even if they are still in control of their AIs at the end, I think that that's pretty, we should not let them do that, right? Like, this would be the most intense concentration of power in history during the...
0: All right, but I'm going to take a break, but I want you to think of my question. Why should we believe the fear-mongering when the people told us in the 70s that the next ice age is coming? In the 80s, it became that the Earth is going to melt down, and then that the snow capsule will melt and Manhattan will be underwater. I mean, those predictions were made by Al Gore, another, you know, political. More with Daniel Coccotolo on the other side. We'll get to your calls coming up. 800-941-SHAWN is our number if you want to be a part of the program. Listen, you know, if you're into health, wellness, fitness, nutrition, and longevity, you're going to love my friend Peter Harris and his entire family. You know, the key is to be consistent, working out, eating right, making smart choices. Don't fall back into bad habits. And that's why when I first met Peter years ago, it was perfect because he and his father created a healthy cereal that you can eat. You go down the cereal aisle in your store, look at the ingredients. They're packed with garbage. Remember the name when you go shopping. It's Grainberry Cereal, the official cereal of this radio program.
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3: Hey, it's Ben Ferguson. 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
11: I'm Darielle Albinger. President Trump pushing one of his campaign promises heading into the midterm elections, even though he is not on the ballot.
12: Lower prescription drugs soon be in store for millions of Americans on Medicaid. President Trump announcing all 50 states will join a program to provide so-called most favored nation pricing. It follows last year's executive order, which calls for the U.S. not to pay more for medication than the lowest paying nation.
11: Fox's Janley Painter. There were protests outside Lincoln Financial Center in Philadelphia, where Ed Sheeran is performing his first show since dropping Macklemore from the bill. Sheeran says his promoter made the decision due to pro-Palestinian comments that the hip-hop artist made on stage that some say were anti-Semitic. 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

0: White Eagle investigates one of the largest cash heists in U.S. history, the robbery of over $7 million from an armored car warehouse. 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
1: For some folks, they were boogeymen. 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
2: All right, 25 now till the top of the hour. Toll-free, our number is 800-941-SEAN if you want to be a part of the program. All right, we continue with Daniel Cocotallo. He is the executive director, AI Futures. And he said, my high-level thought about the current moment, speaking of AI, is basically the public starting to wake up about the extinction threat posed by superintelligence. Now the question is, if you believe that, do you believe that all of these, the heads of the companies that have these big AI conglomerates, you know, what is their motive behind all this? I mean, we know about the fight between OpenAI and Elon and Sam Altman. That's kind of irrelevant to this conversation, but I want to get back to where I was. I wanted to give you time, Daniel, to answer this question. And for people that may just be joining us, this is it. Is look at the lies that Al Gore told this country about global warming, global cooling, you know, all, you know, and then it became generic climate change. If it snows, it's global, it's climate change. If it doesn't snow, it's climate change. If it rains, it's climate change. Hurricanes, climate change. No hurricanes, climate change. Right. But it started as the coming ice age is coming. You can look at the covers of Time and Newsweek magazine. That's what they were predicting in the 70s. Then it was, okay, we're going to burn to death. Now it's just general climate change. Countries have spent trillions of dollars because of the fear mongering that went on there. That's one example. You know, in the Biden years, we were told the borders closed, borders secure. They weren't. They lied to us every single day. They lied about Joe's cognitive state. COVID, huge lie. Get the shot, get the jab, and you'll never get COVID. You'll never infect another person. And I can keep going. So, you know, all these predictions are doom and gloom. I see there's a political component to it. You know, with Obama telling everybody, to make this your top issue as a Democrat, and Bernie Sanders saying all AI should be canceled. That's great, except the communist Chinese announced yesterday they're not canceling anything and they're moving forward with their AI program. We are far more advanced than they are, and they love nothing more for us to unilaterally disarm, and they'll more than catch up. So I'm listening to what you're saying and what your fear is. My question to you is, why should we trust anybody that is predicting human extinction? Why?
4: It's a good question. And I first will agree with you that you shouldn't trust politicians and you shouldn't trust tech companies. As you've said, they've lied numerous times over many occasions in the past, including about AI recently. I think that partly my answer is, well, you don't have to trust people. You can look at the evidence and you can look at how much smarter the AIs are now than they were a year ago. And you can look at how much smarter they were a year ago than they were a year before that. There is a...
2: But you're taking it to a whole new level. You're saying that these AI systems are designed to surpass human intelligence and take over.
4: Again, this is, this is not a secret. Like, I was there at OpenAI. This is the plan. They're trying to make AI systems that surpass human intelligence in all the domains. You know, that's what superintelligence is. After that, they hope to essentially take over. They hope to, you know, automate all the jobs, become the wealthiest companies and the wealthiest people in history. I think that that's already something that we should have an issue with, right? Like, we shouldn't want these tech companies to do that. But also, separately, if they do that, I think they're probably going to lose control of their AIs at some point. But even if you don't think that, like, basically, I mean, sir, what would you do if you thought that in a couple years, they really would have made AIs that are better than the best humans at everything? Like, what do you think we should do?
2: Well, you're giving me a hypothetical that I'm having a hard time buying into. I'm considering human beings are the ones

0: that are creating it. Now, am I beyond impressed at their capability now? Yeah, I am. Can any new technology potentially backfire, or can it be used for good and evil? The answer is obviously. I mentioned earlier, you know, AI is advancing science and medical treatment of human beings that can create longevity, the likes of which we never expected in our lifetime. I mean, I've interviewed, you know, health, wellness, fitness, nutrition, longevity experts that are telling us cancer is conquered in 5 to 7 years, and because of early detection and AI capability and contribution. So there's a good, but then I'm sure it could be used to build out the next generation of weaponry also. We already see lasers taking down drones over Mexico. Okay, we didn't expect that, you know, when the year started. So I think that, you know, if things can be used for good and evil, the human heart is the whole human existence is a story of good and evil, isn't it?
1: Yes, sir. I mean, do you think that they're not going to get to super intelligence? They're not going to be able to have AIs that can be better than...
0: No, I'm suspicious when I see a political agenda behind it. Do I think there might be a place for some regulation? Yeah, but I'm nervous about the people that are pushing it. I don't trust a word that Barack Obama or Bernie Sanders tell us. You know, these people couldn't even be honest with the American people about Joe being a cognitive mess. Did you see Joe Biden as president? Do you think he was cognitively fit to be president of our country?
1: I don't.
0: Do you think that Joe Biden and Kamala Harris and Alejandro Mayorkas, you know, day after day, month after month, telling us the border is closed and secure, were they lying to us?
1: I wasn't following that.
0: The answer is they were. We had images every day of people illegally crossing into that border and them helping them. Do you think that the government purposefully lied to us about COVID? Because we now know they did.
1: Yeah, I do think that.
0: All right. Do you think that they lied on the Social Security logbox?
1: I'm not disputing that the government lies. I said that earlier. I'm not asking you to trust the government.
0: All right. So here you are, a researcher in the AI sphere, and there are others that have this very strong opinion. And the answer you're giving me is similar to what I got last night from Jacob Coxon, which is, well, we need a U.S.-China regulatory, you know, agreement. And I don't trust the Chinese, and I don't even trust Western Europe. I trust the U.S. to make sure that it cannot be created into something that would create extinction for mankind. That's the only country I'm trusting. I would trust our partners in Israel. They've been the most loyal and they're most responsible.
1: The problem is, in order to ensure that it's something that does not pose this threat, we are going to have to not put giant swarms of AIs in charge of recursively self-improving, right? Like, we'll have to proceed in a more, you know.
0: But you're not giving me a practical solution, because you can't. You cannot give me a path where Iran, North Korea, Russia, China, and the United States are going to just join together and stop the advancement of AI. It's not going to happen. I'm giving you the political reality.
1: Well, the good news is that most of those countries don't really have AI programs. So it's we don't really have to worry.
0: Sorry, I think China is right not far behind us. And we know that Vladimir Putin would love to advance this as well. And there's no amount of money he won't spend.
1: Well, actually, I'm not worried about Russia either. They basically don't have an AI industry. China is the big threat when it comes to AI. You know, one piece of good news there is that actually right now, most of their progress is parasitic on ours. So I think a lot of their AI progress comes from a combination of distilling from U.S. models and also just leaks and spying from U.S. Algorithmic innovations and ideas. So
0: you're making my point. Don't trust the Chinese because they're most responsible for the greatest intellectual property theft in the history of man.
1: Totally. But I'm not saying we should trust the Chinese. Like I said, like Reagan said, verify. Like
0: and how are you going to verify?
1: Great question. So it depends on the details of the deal, but, you know, suppose we wanted to just shut it down and we wanted to like pause the data centers. We could send inspectors into their data centers to feel the GPUs and feel that they were cold and thereby come to know that they had in fact paused.
0: Listen, I think what you're doing is healthy, and I'm going to let you go.

0: because we're kind of going around in a circle, but I appreciate the fact that I do sense in you a genuine sincerity. I do see the possibility for a lot of ulterior motives, a lot of agendas here. Monopoly issues come into play as well. Politicians getting their hands on everything tends to screw it up even more. And the idea of an international deal, I think, is a fantasy. And so we're just going to have to hope that your prediction is wrong. I know it's given in good faith, but I don't see your solution ever having any possibility to see the light of day. If I'm wrong, I'd love to invite you back and say, hey, I was wrong.
1: Thank you for having me, sir. I hope I'm wrong, too.
0: All right, Daniel Cocatallo, thank you, sir. Good luck to you. 800-941-SEAN if you want to be a part of the program. It is interesting. Linda, don't you think this is an interesting topic?
2: It is an interesting topic. I have fairly strong feelings about it, yes.
0: I would assume you probably agree with me.
2: I do. I think it's heavily political. I think there's way too much happening from Bill Gates and Obama getting involved at such an opportune time, as well as an AI documentary that has been in the works for 3 years, dropping at the exact moment that they decide to create pandemonium. I'm like, do me a favor, please, and talk to me about the COVID pandemic movie that came out right before they dropped a pandemic that we all now know was completely foiled and we were lied to. So let's not fall for it again. Let's not do the fool me twice thing, please. Let's open our eyeballs and let's remember that there are special interests at play, and they would like nothing more than to make us a victim because they want to buy low and sell high. They're not stupid. They're dangerous.
0: All right. 3 years ago, we saw what happened in Israel, October 7, 2023, and 1,200 innocent Israelis were murdered that day, and 250 hostages. Others were raped and beheaded, and including children. As we remember the souls lost on October 7th, Israel is still under threat. Their very existence is under threat as terrorists are sworn to their destruction. And we sadly are watching the rise of anti-Semitic hatred and violence. That's rising. College campuses, halls of Congress, airways worldwide. And there are many good-hearted, good-souled individuals, Christians and Jews, that are coming together to stand with Israel and help with their survival and provide humanitarian assistance to the thousands of Israelis that have had their homes blown up by Iran or their proxies. And they're providing food and water and shelter and clothing and medicines, you know, and everything in between. They have mobile medical clinics for the elderly that can't get out. You know, whatever you can donate will be great. If you want to join this effort, the Flags for Fellowship movement, they have a website. It's joinfof.org. 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We'll continue.
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0: To mark the 25th anniversary of 9/11/01, the Tunnel to Towers Foundation, they are embarking on the most comprehensive commemoration in their history, one that honors the past, serves those in need today, and educates the generations of tomorrow. 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

0: right, to our busy phones we go. Toby is in Kansas. Toby, hi, how are you? Glad you called, sir.
1: Hi, Sean. It's a boy name, but I am not a boy. I actually am a girl.
0: Well, I can kind of tell by your voice, but sometimes voices can be deceiving.
1: I think the biggest issue we're facing with this whole is God binary or not binary is that God cannot be, you cannot apply human attributes to God because God is not human. And saying binary, non-binary, that's all human attributes. He is the creator of the universe, which came long before humans. He created us. A human did not create us. God created us, and God is not human. Now, you may say, well, they call him Father. Well, these are just words that we use because we really don't know how to reference it, a being, so we call him Father.
0: If you believe, as I do as a Christian, that Jesus Christ

0: Christ is the Son of the Father and was sent to earth to reconcile mankind to his Father. And he references his Father as Father. I think following his example would be probably a wise thing to do if you want to practice the Christian faith.
1: But you have to admit, a human did not create the universe, right? Because there were no humans.
0: No, I believe God created the heavens and the earth and universes within universes beyond human understanding.
1: God himself is not human. Now, Jesus, who is the second part of the Trinity, he, through the incarnation, took on a human nature. And he was fully human and fully divine, and still is. So
0: I agree with that, too. And, you know, and God so loved the world that he sent his only begotten Son, that whoever believeth in him shall never die. I believe that, too.
1: So you can say Jesus was a man because he was fully man. And that's historical. You know, right? He's written about more than any other human being on the planet. It's clear.
0: He took on human form, born of the Virgin Mary, became man. Yes.
1: Right. And still is. Now, God himself and Jesus is God. Of course, this is all a mystery that none of us are really going to be able to wrap our brain.
0: Well, I and my Father are one.
1: Heaven.
0: You know, the Father, Son, and the Holy Spirit. Do we understand it all? We don't. That's where the degree of faith comes in. And Jesus said about that, blessed are those who don't see and yet believe still. Blessed from the Latin means carefree. Anyway, I hope that answers some questions. And right, when we come back, we'll check in with former Speaker of the House Newt Gingrich. We also dropped a podcast of him today, and it was phenomenal. I mean, him sitting with him and listening to him long form is I hope you'll watch it. It's worth watching. Quick break. We'll get a summary of a lot of what we talked about regarding the election next.
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3: A narco-terrorist strike. I'm Deborah Valentine, Fox News. The U.S. military says it struck a vessel in the Caribbean for allegedly trafficking drugs. At least four people were reportedly killed in that strike. There were protesters outside Lincoln Financial Center in Philadelphia where Ed Sheeran was performing his first show since dropping rapper Macklemore from the bill. Demonstrators were calling for support of Palestinians. When Sheeran hit the stage, he showed support for Gaza, saying what's happening is catastrophic and unjustifiable. Meanwhile, fans at the stadium were outside ahead of the show, not caring about the controversy over Macklemore.
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5: I kind of like his view on just sticking to the music. I mean, that's what everyone comes together for. That's what we're all here to hear, is just his music.
6: Obviously, we thought about it, but it wasn't anything that was going to deter us from coming. I'm here for the music and not anything else.
3: Sheeran has been saying the decision to pull Macklemore from the show's lineup was not his. He blamed his tour promoter as well as stadium owner Robert Kraft. Macklemore had said on stage this month, "Free Palestine." Another gathering of leaders is underway in New York City ahead of the UN General Assembly next week. Security's been stepped up. Here's Fox's Daria Olbinger.
7: This weekend, the mayor of New York City is hosting progressive leaders from more than two dozen nations. Zohran Mamdani delivered the opening remarks Saturday at the Urban 20 Summit, which is being held at an undisclosed location. A statement delivered by Mamdani's media team says the three-day event, which is largely closed to the press, will focus on issues like climate change, housing prices, and immigration. Mamdani welcomed the 25 mayors and other leaders representing 34 cities to the Big Apple, telling them they share common goals like making their cities more affordable. The mayor of Los Angeles, Karen Bass, is co-hosting the summit. In New York, I'm Daria Olbinger, Fox News.
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6: Overnight will be mainly clear with a low of 42. Tomorrow, expect mostly cloudy skies with a high of 62. Tomorrow night will be rather cloudy with a low of 47. Monday will bring intervals of clouds and sunshine with a high of 66. Tuesday will feature a mix of clouds and sun, reaching a high of 64. Wednesday is set to offer plenty of sunshine with a high of 64. For Blueberry Broadcasting, I'm AccuWeather meteorologist Jason Caterina.
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8: 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Our telephone number is 800-941-SEAN if you want to be a part of the program. You know, Steve Moore is a longtime friend of the program. He'll join us in a minute. Wrote the book Trumponomics, Inside the America First Plan to Revive Our Economy. And, you know, he's been sending me now, and I have been referring to it, but I wanted to have him on to actually explain it himself. There is so much good economic news. I know our abusively biased, corrupt legacy media mob will never, ever tell you any of this news. They want to preach the gospel of left wing doom and gloom. They're nothing but an extension of the Democratic, you know, Communist Party now. That's who they are. But, you know, but for shows like this and my TV show, and we'll highlight this again tonight, because it's such good news. It's unbelievable. I want to take you back to Donald Trump's first term, pre-COVID, a record low unemployment set for all of these demographics, because we know that the left loves to play identity politics. But African-Americans, Hispanic-Americans, Asian-Americans, women in the workplace, African-American youth unemployment, all record lows. Remember, we just dropped a podcast with Senator Tim Scott when he was in Dallas. I sat down and talked with him like I talked to Newt Gingrich. Two really good podcasts if you want to see them. And, you know, it is unbelievable that Donald Trump never gets credit for all that he has done. Historically, you know, black colleges and universities, you know, Donald Trump at the prodding of Tim Scott, you know, these historically black university colleges would have to go every single year and appeal to the government for some financial support. And Trump said, I'm going to make it permanent. Does he ever get credit for that? No. Do most people know that? No. Okay. So this

0: week so far. We had incredible census income data that came out. Hispanic and black African-American poverty rates hit an all-time low in this country. Incomes for the lowest 25% rose to the highest level ever. Median income rose to $87,600, which is the most ever. Remember, we had the largest tax cuts, no tax on tips, overtime, Social Security. That's not tax cuts for the rich. That's tax cuts for the hardworking men and women in this country. The most ever. Median income, $87,600. Complete reversals from the Biden administration. I have charts I will show you on television tonight. Child poverty levels now at the lowest rate ever recorded. I mean, it's such a dramatic difference from where we once were. The poverty rate falls with the biggest drops among minorities in this country. You know, if you look at all people, I mean, the drop is between 24 and 25. It is rather dramatic. Actually, for white Americans, it is consistent. There hasn't been a drop at all. But among African Americans and among Asian Americans and among Hispanic Americans, it is the largest poverty drop, and it's happening for minorities and minority communities around the country. We can just improve their schools and improve law and order and safety and security and not go with this idiocy of abolishing the police and defunding and dismantling the police and no bail and no jails and open borders. It would even be better. Real change in median household income. If you look at Trump in his first term, it went up $6,640. Under Biden, it went up, $569. So far in Trump's second term, it's already at $1,964. Just like Cash Patel, record low murder rate, robbery rate. The number of rapes in this country, we are setting, you know, record lows in the history of this country. Murder rate dropped 125% in 2025 alone. If you look at real change in the average 401k, which for a lot of people is their big retirement number, okay, well, under President Trump, in his first term, it went up $26,200. His second term so far, $23,800. Under Biden, the real change in the average 401k went down a whopping $24,800, pretty much undoing all the gains of the Trump administration. So, you know, income now hitting a record, poverty now declining at a record, according to the census report. You know, it's interesting to watch the Fed in this quarter point basis point increase. The Fed didn't start hiking interest rates under Biden until inflation hit 8.5%. Wow, we're less than half of that. And it's gone down precipitously since Donald Trump became president. Commerce Department says retail sales in August. Oh, they're always higher than expected. Every article higher than expected, because everyone is trying to downplay this successful economic policies of the president. Retail sales this last month rising 1.2%, and after recording a revised dip of 0.05% in July, and they were only expecting, you know, half this gain. That's it. You know, so it's very, very frustrating, because pocketbook stress and the broad pessimism and the affordability mantra, it's really when Democrats have power, then the Republicans have to come in and clean it up. You know, if you want to go to the radicalized DSA agenda, this is your choice election. There's not a single Republican that supports that insanity that will shred our Constitution. Not one. And now we will get the government ultimately we deserve. Anyway, joining us now is Steve Moore. He authored the best-selling book, Trumpomics. Well, you've been sending me nothing but good news all week. I figured I'd let you expand on it yourself, considering you're the one that, you know, passes this good information on to me.
1: Well, Sean, great summary of the data. It's a fortunate thing that you're talking about this, because maybe the most amazing thing of all, here we get one of the best reports ever from the Census Bureau. This is always considered the gold standard of the data on what's happening in poverty and income in America. All of the media has always paid close attention to this every year, except this year. Did you know, I looked at the front page of the Washington Post, New York Times, Wall Street Journal, looked at the CNN website. I couldn't find anything about this report. I mean, maybe.
0: Yeah, what a shock.
1: If I guarantee you, if

0: pay gap, right, Sean, between men and women. Guess what? Under Trump, the pay gap between men and women came to an all-time low. In other words, Trump did more than any president to reduce that gap. So these are the kinds of things that nobody is talking about. It is an amazing report. It is so bullish for the U.S. economy. You're exactly right. We're in a construction boom. We're in a manufacturing boom. We're in an investment boom. The only thing that is going wrong with the economy right now is the high oil price. And that's why the Fed raised rates. And by the way, I'm a big fan of Kevin Warsh. I think that quarter point increase may have been necessary. But my goodness, all of the...
1: Well, is it necessary? Is it, you know, let me play President Trump on this, because, I mean, he's stuck with the former Fed chair, Jerome Powell. This is what he said about it.
0: Yeah.
2: Yeah, I do. I mean, I'm relying on Kevin, but he's got, you know, a very tough board. He's got a board that was put there by a lot of other people, and the interest rates are too high. They're not appropriate. And I talked to Kevin, and I said, you might as well vote with the board because it's not going to matter. The board is very hostile. They're very political. They're doing the wrong thing. They're a bunch of politicians or people put on by politicians. And it's a shame because it's too high an interest rate. Despite that, the country barrels through everything because we're doing so well. But the interest rates are too high. We should be paying the lowest interest rate anywhere in the world because we have the strongest credit. If we wanted to get rid of deficits, which we could do with a swipe of a pen with every country, we'd make $1.5 trillion a year. We'd pay off our debt. We'd do all sorts of things, but we haven't chosen to do that. But at some point, we will.
1: I mean, the president is correct. I mean, it's a board that he didn't appoint, and Kevin is trying to do his best. I'm sure he didn't vote for it.
0: So, by the way, I love what President Trump said. Two things that he said I love, which are exactly right. Number one is that growth does not cause inflation. You know, you and I have talked about this over the years, but growth is what causes more products. And, you know, if the economy produces more apples, the price of apples goes down. Nobody at the Fed believes that. I mean, they have completely the wrong model in their head. And you're right. I have to say, Kevin Warsh is in hostile territory over at the Fed right now. I mean, we always talk about the swamp, right? The epicenter of the swamp is the Federal Reserve Board. Do you think any of these people at the Federal Reserve Board, other than Kevin Warsh and a few others, want to help Trump?
1: No. If you want my quick answer, no. I don't think they do, and I think Jerome Powell has an axe to grind.
0: Yes, no doubt. No doubt. And the other...
1: There's one other thing we didn't bring up. I mean, the number of people applying for unemployment benefits dropped sharply this week. You know, you mentioned something, and I don't want to gloss over it. The president has $11 trillion. We've never had this in the history of the country, in committed manufacturing investment money. And he's bringing in-house, meaning to America, because we've up to now imported most of our semiconductor chips. That is going to change radically. That's also good for national security, defense, high-paying career jobs, pharmaceutical manufacturing.
0: Yep.
1: Again, we were reliant on countries that hate us, like China. That is coming to an end. And he's brought back automobile manufacturing. All industries, high-paying career jobs for Americans.
0: That's exactly right. And there's two presidents in my lifetime who have done that. One was Ronald Reagan, and the other is Donald Trump. And both of them saw massive amounts of foreign capital being invested in the United States, creating jobs here. It didn't happen under Obama. It didn't happen under Biden. But it certainly has under those two great presidents. And that means more jobs, more high paying jobs, the construction boom and manufacturing boom. There's a reason, Sean, that we call Trump the blue collar president. And there's a reason why blue collar workers voted for him, because he has brought those jobs back home.
1: All right, quick break, right back. More on the great news on the economy that you'll never hear from the abusively biased and corrupt legacy media mob. More with Steve Moore on the other side. Then your calls are coming up.
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1: It's 3 years ago, the terrorists murdered more than 1,200 innocent Israelis and took over 250 hostages. And today, as we remember the souls lost on October the 7th, Israel is still under threat from terrorists and anti-Semitic hatred and violence that continues to rise worldwide. Yet a light does shine in the darkness.

0: As Christians and Jews, they are coming together to boldly stand with Israel through the International Fellowship of Christians and Jews, Flags of Fellowship movement. 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

0: All right, let's continue our final moments with Steve Moore. A lot of good news on the economy. We have charts and graphs we'll show you on TV tonight. There's such a different and competing visions on the line, you know, in this election cycle. It's actually scary to me. I really don't understand why anybody would put their faith, hope, and trust in government. How are your government schools doing? We pay more per capita per student than any industrialized country with the worst results. Obamacare promises, not one was kept, not one. We're paying 300% more rather than saving on average $2,500 a year per family. Millions lost their doctors, millions lost their plans. You know, why do people trust the government that lies to you about COVID, lies to you about Joe's cognitive health, lies to you about the borders being closed and secure? What happened to the Social Security lockbox? They raided it. And I'm not sure why people want to put their hope in a government guaranteed job, daycare, health care, guaranteed salary, guaranteed healthy food, guaranteed retirement, because it is mathematically impossible. Mm-hmm. You know, even if they confiscated everybody's wealth, but the rich would leave the country. They wouldn't just leave California, New York. None of these promises will ever be fulfilled. Why do people buy into this nonsense?
1: Well, you know, Ronald Reagan said it best when he said a government big enough to give you everything you want is big enough to take everything you've got. And I blame us. You're in my generation. We let the left run the schools. We let the left for 30 years indoctrinate our kids with wacko, crazy socialism, communism, doctrine. And now what's happened 25 years later, all these young people think socialism is the way to go, when the primary lesson of the last 100 years, anyone who is a student of history knows that free market capitalism is what creates prosperity, and socialism, communism create despair and virtual slavery. I mean, if you're working for the government, you're basically a slave.
0: Oh, it would not be my choice of work. And I will tell you, I tell everybody, I'm not even sure I'm sold on college anymore. I think most kids spend their times in fraternity parties and frat houses, you know, getting wasted half the time. And the standards are next to zero. Nothing is applicable to real life. And you keep reading article after article, the next generation of millionaires is going to be blue collar workers. I'm not sure tradespeople, especially in the age of AI, that would not be a better decision. Steve Moore, you're the best. Appreciate it. Thank you. 800-941-SEAN if you want to be a part of the program. Look, it's now we're almost 3 years, the 3-year anniversary when more than 1,200 innocent Israelis were murdered and 250 hostages taken. On top of that, there was rape and murder and kidnapping and beheading, even little children. I mean, it's horrible. As we now remember the lost souls of October the 7th, Israel is still their very existence under threat by people pledged to wipe Israel off the map from the river to the sea, as they often chant. But look, there is a light that shines in the darkness always. Please go to their special website, show your support, joinfof.org. 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It's one word, joinfof.org today. When we come back, more of the best of the Sean Hannity Show. 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
2: Hey, it's Ben Ferguson, and I got to tell you, the midterm elections, they're really heating up, and congressional control and President Trump's agenda hang in the balance. 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
10: I'm Roxanne Evans. Saudi Arabia on edge tonight after Houthi rebels attempted a ballistic missile strike on Riyadh. Saudi officials say the missile was intercepted with no casualties.
11: For the first time in months, emergency air raid alerts sounded overnight across the capital as residents reported hearing loud explosions. It comes after days of escalating conflict between the kingdom and the Iran-backed Houthi rebels in neighboring Yemen.
10: That's Fox's Stephanie Bennett. The Houthis pose a growing threat to global energy supplies. The U.S. military saying it struck a boat suspected of drug smuggling in the Caribbean, killing 4 people. And world leaders head to New York next week for the U.N. General Assembly. Major conflicts in Iran, Ukraine, Gaza, and other global crises expected to dominate. 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
0: All right, 25 now till the top of the hour. 800-941-SEAN is the number if you want to be a part of the program. 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All right, so we just talked to Mr. O'Reilly, which is always entertaining and fun. Can you believe he brings my personal information up the way he did? It was a personal call between me and him, and I was being a friend. And why does he do that? I really don't understand that part.
2: I gotta be honest with you. You guys, you know, you can't throw stones. You're the same. Neither one of you can keep a secret. If I want everyone to know, I'll tell you and tell you to keep it a secret.
0: That's not true. It's totally true.
2: Oh, you're the worst.
0: It's not true. All right. So we have this long discussion, and we're going to, by the way, get to some phone calls here in a minute about this very topic. And Mr. O'Reilly, to his credit, is right. This election is bigger than any one individual Republican. This is about a movement. And as I read to you yesterday, and I've been reading on the air every day, the stated, printed, online statement of the DSA, the Democratic Socialists of America. There are now 250 of them elected in 40 states, and there's over 40 on the ballot, starting with Abdul El Sayed in Michigan this year. Eliminate the Senate, our ability to choose a president, pack the courts, amnesty for illegals, abolish borders, abolish ICE, end all deportation, defund the Department of War, eliminate cash bail, abolish prisons, abolish police. They want their wealth tax and cash bail, too. They want their wealth tax, public ownership of most corporations, and they're promising every need of every American, guaranteed government job, guaranteed government salary, guaranteed government daycare, guaranteed government schools, health care, guaranteed government healthy food, and probably a guaranteed pine box when you croak and a plot to die, be buried in. Okay. That's what their stated agenda is. My argument yesterday to Linda is, she's right. She is right. There are plenty of weak rhino Republicans that personally in other election years, I wouldn't even consider voting for, but not this year. Because this will shred our Constitution. This will destroy America as we know it. Linda and I got into this yesterday. So I brought the issue to the president last night. I told him about you. And I told him we've worked together for 20 years. And I said that you like Newt better than me, which really frustrated me yesterday. I explained what you said on the air 100% accurately. I did not hold back. And he said, for me to tell you, and if I have to, I'll just get him on the phone with you himself. He said, there's too much at stake. America, as we know it, will be destroyed. And we can't allow that to happen. There's nobody that has done more. Look, for Republicans, if you're not happy with your candidate, you probably should have gotten involved in a primary and supported somebody and challenged them. Now, President Trump, as a result of getting involved in primaries, you know, he was very effective at getting rid of a lot of prominent Republicans because he felt that they were too weak and a little bit of spineless. But he said to tell you that you have to vote and vote for the Republicans, even

0: even ones you may not like, even ones that are not there when we need them, they're not this. They're not going to shred our Constitution. So, would you like to disagree with the president? Because you're no longer disagreeing with me. You're disagreeing with the president and me and Bill O'Reilly.
1: Yeah, I disagree with all three of you. I mean, you're all highly intelligent, you know, well-versed legislative experts who have been doing this.
0: Coming.
1: Of course, there is a giant butt, like capital B, bold, italic, huge. But I think what you're all missing, and you're going to hate what I'm going to say, so get ready to hate it and get ready to be like, I can't believe you're going here. There is a big difference between voting for a Democrat socialist, and I say Democrat because Democratic is a process, not a party, for all the people that call in 900 times a day about that. But I just want to say for the record, when we didn't pass the SAVE Act, and the SAVE Act wasn't the first effort for us to secure our elections, we have been trying to secure our elections for probably the better part of two decades, and we haven't been able to successfully do it. It's been manipulated. We could see the fraud that literally ranges over a variety of topics, whether it's through Medicaid, whether it's through credit cards, whether it's through scamming elders, text messages, you name it. There's no end to the fraud that happens on a daily basis in this country and all over the world. But the place that it matters most is when you go to the ballot box and you cast your vote for somebody who's going to run your country, whether they're in the House or the Senate or in the most important office as president. And then all those other state and local reps matter too. Now we have no security on that, but at a whole nother level. And we know that we don't have security on these issues. And Republicans had a unique opportunity for not one, but two years.
0: Get to the bottom line choice.
1: I'm in a hurry now. Am I in a hurry or can I voice my point? I've been talking for 48 seconds.
0: I know.
1: How fast do I have to be for you?
0: No,
1: you tell
0: me. Get to the question.
1: I'm getting to it, but there's a setup. There's a setup, you know, I mean, you should know that better than anybody. So my point is, now we have all this time that they've wasted. They've done nothing. Then they took a very long vacation where they did nothing because they said, Thune told them, you really should go back to your districts and campaign. I'm like, or you could stay in D.C. and do your job and not take 5 weeks vacation like the rest of the American people who bust their ass on a daily basis. And you could actually get something done and you would get your votes because you would be doing the work you were sent to do for the constituents that you have back at home. Because we all know you're barbecuing back at home, Thune. Nobody's confused. So what I am here to tell you is that whether or not the DSA wins is really not what's on the table. It's who's running the elections. It's how many people they're getting behind there. How many people are going to be able to look and observe? How many people are going to be able to see how these votes are cast? And I will tell you, it's a big fat zero. There will be some places that are very red where they're going to do everything right. But whether a Republican wins or a DSA agent wins has nothing to do with how many votes they get. It has to do with the way that the elections are being operated. And the Republicans lost that opportunity for us. So as far as I'm concerned, our Constitution has been stomped on not only by the DSA, but by the Republicans who completely and totally threw their opportunity down the toilet.
0: So I can see that there are weak Republicans, Rhino Republicans, but there's not one.
1: But that's not them supporting the DSA. That's not them supporting the DSA.
0: Hang on.
1: That's them not doing their job.
0: By the way, the good news is Mike Johnson, I think, has come up with a way to get most of the SAVE Act through reconciliation. All credit to him for doing the Senate's job. I totally agree with you about the vacation. I was as frustrated as you, but I approached it differently than you on the SAVE Act because I'm looking at reality and the votes, and Republicans didn't have the votes to overcome the filibuster, et cetera, et cetera. So,
1: because they had no accountability. They had no accountability.
0: Okay, but here's the problem. This is really what this is coming down to. And you're saying you dislike a candidate more than you love the country.
1: Because no, that's not what I just said.
0: Hang on.
1: I said that whether I go to the ballot box and
0: that
1: cast
0: the
1: my ballot, it won't
0: work. You're not listening. The net effect, if you follow through on what you do, and there are others that might listen to you and agree with you, and I believe in freedom of speech. I'm a free speech absolutist, so you can say what you want. But in the end, what you're saying and what you're deciding is you dislike that Rhino Republican more than you want to prevent the destruction of our country.
1: Negative. That is not what I said. That's a misrepresentation of what I said.
0: It's not. You're not listening to what I'm saying. Pay close attention. I am saying the net impact of that decision if these DSA people get control and get in power, that it is a movement and they will stay united. And this DSA stated, printed, published edition that's on their website will become their agenda. And that
1: means that the country.
0: Oh, I'm hearing you.
1: You're not. What I'm telling you is we can all go out and we can all go vote and we can put all of our ballots in for the Republicans. And at the end of the day, if there's a million votes for that Republican, it will come out as 500,000 because they've already snuck it. They've already done it. That's it.
0: Then how did Donald Trump won in 2024? That was very different. Okay, so it's different in a lot of ways because Republicans have gotten their act together. They have identified every high propensity, mid propensity, low propensity voter, and they're going to go out and vote. Look, do what you want. I'm going to vote
1: for the Republican. What I'm telling you is it doesn't matter because they didn't pass election integrity measures, which is what we needed. So whether you vote that way or not, we won anyway
0: in 24, didn't we?
1: But that was different because we made it too big to rake. Negative. We made it too big to rig. And now they broke their promise.
0: I'm on the inside. They are following the same plans and policies as they put in place in 2024. And that is firsthand knowledge that I have. So it's going to be what they did in 2024 again. But for those that say they're not going to do this because they dislike this Republican, and probably they're right. Probably that Republican is weak. Probably that Republican is a rhino. What that decision ultimately becomes in my mind, and you're putting a little nuance to it, so I'm hearing your nuance, but I'm hearing from people that you dislike this candidate more than you're going to love our Constitution and our country.
1: This is my one line, and then I'll shut up. I promise you, and you'll be so happy. My one line is this. The Republicans are our best bad decision. Because the DSA is so much worse. I will cast my vote for these
0: election integrity issues that should have been dealt with that weren't dealt with, but they're the same.
1: And as a result, we will lose because they have already rigged it. That is my opinion.
0: Look, if they lose and historical trends show that we're at a decided disadvantage, what makes these uncharted waters is the fact that they are loony. They are so nuts.
1: Right, but had they passed the measures we wanted, they would have won because people would love them.
0: However, the measures that we have in place in 2024 that were successful are still in place. And if anything, there are going to be more poll watchers than there were in 24. That is also a fact. So I'm just going to say, in the end, if people make that decision, you will get the government you deserve.
1: I strongly disagree with that statement. You don't get the government you deserve.
0: You get the government you deserve because the same exact voting laws and policies are in place. But if your decision is based on the fact that you ascertain and believe that a Republican is weak, then you're basically saying you dislike the candidate more than you love America, which is different than the argument you're now making, which is different than the argument.
1: I never got to finish the argument yesterday. No, I just got to say I did not.
0: Goodbye. You're driving me nuts. You like to do this. This is what Linda tries to do before a show to get me irritated.
1: 5 o'clock's going to be on fire.
0: Oh, that probably will be. You're not wrong. 800-941-SHAWN if you want to be a part of the program. All right, we're going to take a quick break. We'll come back on the other side. We'll also get to more of your phone calls. And we have an update on the AI situation.
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All right, 3 years ago, terrorists, sadly, they murdered 1,200 innocent Israelis, took 250 hostages, kidnappings, rapes, beheadings. It all took place that day. Based on their small population versus ours, that would be the equivalent of 40,000 Americans killed in a day, which is unbelievable. However,

0: there are a group of people, Christians and Jews, that have come together to boldly stand with Israel as they fight now for their very survival. It's the International Fellowship of Christians and Jews. They have their Flags of Fellowship movement. And all across America, on the anniversary of the October 7th attacks, you have churches and synagogues and universities and communities. They are planting Israeli flags, which is a powerful declaration. No, Israel doesn't stand alone as they fight for their survival. They are victims of radical Islamists. Now, together we can combat hate and anti-Semitism one flag at a time and support the fellowship's life-saving humanitarian work. There are thousands of Israelis that are displaced. They need bare necessities, food, water, shelter, clothing, medicines. They have mobile medical clinics for the elderly. 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This is the best of the best. This is the Sean Hannity Show. To mark the 25th anniversary of 9/11/01, the Tunnel to Towers Foundation, they are embarking on the most comprehensive commemoration in their history, one that honors the past, serves those in need today, and educates the generations of tomorrow. At the heart of this effort is the Steel Across America nationwide campaign. It will transport a 24-foot steel beam recovered from the World Trade Center to communities all across the U.S., Now, from May through September, this powerful symbol of reverence, resilience, will 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remember. 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It goes a long way. 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
8: 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I'm Roxanne Evans, Fox News. President Trump arriving back at the White House earlier than scheduled. He was supposed to return from his weekend trip to Camp David.

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9: Returning to Washington, I'm Deborah Valentine, Fox News. President Trump arriving back at the White House earlier than scheduled. He was supposed to return from his weekend trip to Camp David on Sunday. No word yet from the White House on why President Trump's visit was cut short. The State Department issuing a new security alert Saturday, advising Americans currently in the Middle East to exercise heightened vigilance and prepare for potential travel disruptions. The president's early arrival comes as Saudi Arabia confirms it intercepted a ballistic missile fired by Yemen's Houthi rebels targeting the capital city of Raida. The thwarted morning strike marks a major escalation in the regional conflict. The Iran-backed Houthis also targeted critical oil facilities, sparking immediate concerns across global shipping corridors. There were protesters outside Lincoln Financial Center in Philadelphia, where Ed Sheeran was performing his first show since dropping rapper Macklemore from the bill. Demonstrators were calling for support of Palestinians. When Sharon hit the stage, he showed support for Gaza, saying what's happening is catastrophic and unjustifiable. Meanwhile, fans at the stadium were outside ahead of the show, not caring about the controversy over Macklemore.
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11: I kind of like his view on just sticking to the music. I mean, that's what everyone comes together for. That's what we're all here to hear, is just his music.
12: Obviously, we thought about it, but it wasn't anything that was going to deter us from coming. I'm here for the music and not anything else.
9: Sharon has been saying the decision to pull Macklemore from the show's lineup was not his. He blamed his tour promoter as well as stadium owner Robert Kraft. The U.S. military says it struck a vessel in the Caribbean for allegedly trafficking drugs. At least four people were reportedly killed in that strike. In college football, LSU coach Lane Kiffin loses to his former team as eighth-ranked Ole Miss beats number seven Tigers 32-24. 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
9: With less than 2 months to go until the midterm elections, Democrats are honing in on affordability in their effort to attract voters and secure majorities in both the House and the Senate.
10: Some Republicans are frank about the party's prospects this fall. Democrats are stumping on the cost of living. Republicans are touting last year's big, beautiful bill. But some Republicans say voters ask, "What have you done for me lately?" There's doubt about a cohesive message from either party. But another issue is emerging. GOP Ohio Senator John Husted tried to pass legislation controlling utility rates for those living close to data centers, redirecting the expenses to big tech. But Democrats blocked that. Husted is vulnerable this fall. Republicans believe that Democrats thwarting the bill actually helps them make the case about affordability. On Capitol Hill, Chad Pergram, Fox News.
9: President Donald Trump has announced that all 50 states will participate in a Medicaid program that's designed to lower the cost of certain prescription drugs. Fox's Madeline Rivera has the latest.
14: With affordability front and center in the midterms, President Trump says his administration is extending most favored nation drug pricing to every Medicaid program in the country. And he says all 50 states want to join in. The president has made prescription drug pricing a core part of his agenda. He's taken aim at drug manufacturers who he says mark up prices for Americans to fund their profits and subsidize low drug costs in other countries. Earlier this year, the administration released the Generous model, which lowers Medicaid prescription drug costs by matching international price standards. The White House estimates the initiative could unlock $65 billion in Medicaid drug savings over the next decade.
9: The White House says that the administration has reached agreements with 26 of the world's largest drug manufacturers. I'm Deborah Valentine. This is Fox News.
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0: VOM Weather from the Hammond Lumber Company Weather Desk.
17: Overnight will be mainly clear with a low of 42. Tomorrow, expect mostly cloudy skies with a high of 62. Tomorrow night will be rather cloudy with a low of 47. Monday will bring intervals of clouds and sunshine with a high of 66. Tuesday will feature a mix of clouds and sun, reaching a high of 64. Wednesday is set to offer plenty of sunshine with a high of 64. For Blueberry Broadcasting, I'm AccuWeather meteorologist Jason Catarina.
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4: Fox News, I'm Roxanne Evans. World leaders gather in New York for the UN General Assembly, where President Trump will speak. This as the Iran conflict continues. Republican Representative Tim Burchett on Fox's The Big Weekend Show says President Trump made the world safer.
5: The Iranians were close to nuclear. They were getting ready to launch Armageddon, from what I understand. If President Trump had intervened over there, Iran would have a nuclear weapon. They would have launched it against Israel or somebody else.
4: Democrats point to high oil prices, though. And protesters meet pop concert in Philadelphia outside of Ed Sheeran's show, angry for dropping Macklemore from the bill. Sheeran called the situation in Gaza catastrophic and unjustifiable. 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

0: As we count down to the midterms, VOM is your election headquarters. Rick Tyler and Paul Wolf have the latest from state and local races on Maine's Morning News. Then, Glenn Beck, Clay and Buck, Howie Carr, and Sean Hannity bring you the latest from around the country. The best election coverage is right here. 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
4: A new alert. I'm Roxanne Evans, Fox News. Well, President Trump arriving back at the White House earlier than scheduled. He was supposed to return from his weekend trip to Camp David on Sunday. No word yet from the White House on why President Trump's visit was cut short. And the State Department issuing a new security alert Saturday, advising Americans currently in the Middle East to exercise heightened vigilance and also prepare for potential travel disruptions. President Trump's early return home, though, comes as Saudi Arabia confirms Yemen's Houthi rebels tried to attack its capital with a ballistic missile. Fox's Stephanie Bennett with more.
5: The Houthis did not specify what they targeted, but said they attacked sensitive sites and there were no immediate reports of casualties. Now, video shows flames and a large plume of black smoke near King Khalid International Airport in Saudi Arabia's capital of Riyadh. Tracking website Flight Radar 24 reported major issues, including long delays. And for the first time in months, emergency air raid alerts sounded overnight across the capital as residents reported hearing loud explosions. It comes after days of escalating conflict between the kingdom and the Iran-backed Houthi rebels in neighboring Yemen.
4: Well, the Houthis pose a growing threat to global energy supplies following territorial gains along the Red Sea coast. Music star Ed Sheeran calling what's happening in Gaza catastrophic and unjustifiable. While opening his solo concert in Philadelphia Saturday, Sheeran says his shows are about humanity and unity, not politics. This comes after Macklemore was dropped as Sheeran's opener after making pro-Palestinian and genocide comments on stage.

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3: I'm Roxanne Evans. World leaders gather in New York for the UN General Assembly, where President Trump will speak. This as the Iran conflict continues. Republican Representative Tim Burchett on Fox's The Big Weekend Show says President Trump made the world safer.
4: The Iranians were close to nuclear. They were getting ready to launch Armageddon, for what I understand. If President Trump had intervened over there, Iran would have a nuclear weapon. They would have launched against Israel or somebody else.
3: Democrats point to high oil prices, though. And protesters meet pop concert in Philadelphia outside of Ed Sheeran's show, angry for dropping Macklemore from the bill. Sheeran called the situation in Gaza catastrophic and unjustifiable. 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
7: Fox News, I'm Roxanne Evans. Saudi Arabia intercepted a Houthi ballistic missile aimed at Riyadh. No casualties were reported.
8: For the first time in months, emergency air raid alerts sounded overnight across the capital as residents reported hearing loud explosions. It comes after days of escalating conflict between the kingdom and the Iran-backed Houthi rebels in neighboring Yemen.
7: Fox's Stephanie Bennett. Ed Sheeran breaks down in tears as he returns to the stage in Philadelphia Saturday night. The singer apologized to fans, saying, "I'm so, so sorry." He addressed the controversy over dropping Macklemore and called the situation in Gaza catastrophic and unjustifiable. World leaders head to New York next week for the UN General Assembly. Major international conflicts in Iran, Ukraine, Gaza, all expected to dominate the discussion. 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
8: A new alert. I'm Roxanne Evans, Fox News. President Trump arriving back at the White House earlier than scheduled. He was supposed to return from his weekend trip to Camp David on Sunday. No word yet from the White House on why President Trump's visit was cut short. And the State Department issuing a new security alert Saturday, advising Americans currently in the Middle East to exercise heightened vigilance and prepare for potential travel disruptions. President Trump's early return comes as Saudi Arabia confirms Yemen's Houthi rebels tried to attack its capital with a ballistic missile. Fox's Stephanie Bennett with more.
9: The Houthis did not specify what they targeted, but said they attacked sensitive sites, and there were no immediate reports of casualties. Now, video shows flames and a large plume of black smoke near King Khalid International Airport in Saudi Arabia's capital of Riyadh. Tracking website Flight Radar 24 reported major issues, including long delays. And for the first time in months, emergency air raid alerts sounded overnight across the capital as residents reported hearing loud explosions. It comes after days of escalating conflict between the kingdom and the Iran-backed Houthi rebels in neighboring Yemen.
8: Well, the Houthis pose a growing threat to global energy supplies following territorial gains along the Red Sea coast. Music star Ed Sheeran calling what's happening in Gaza catastrophic and unjustifiable when opening his solo concert in Philadelphia Saturday. Sheeran says his shows are about unity and humanity, not politics. This comes after Macklemore was dropped as Sheeran's opener after making pro-Palestinian and genocide comments on stage. The U.S. military says it struck a vessel in the Caribbean for allegedly trafficking drugs. Four people were killed. 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
8: Former Vice President Kamala Harris heads to Michigan Tuesday to stump for Democratic Senate candidate Abdul El-Sayed. Fox's Jeff Manasso has more.
12: Former Vice President Kamala Harris is expected to talk health care with Abdul El-Sayed during a Michigan roundtable as the Democrat Senate nominee faces growing controversy over his progressive agenda, including Medicare for All, and his association with far-left streamer Hassan Piker, who's previously said that America deserved 9/11. El-Sayed has distanced himself from Piker and has condemned terrorism. Harris's appearance alongside El-Sayed after he met with top Democrats last week in efforts to unite the party, all ahead of the midterms in a battle against Republican Mike Rogers in November. Jeff Manasso, Fox News.
8: President Trump is set to join world leaders at the United Nations General Assembly in New York City this coming week. Fox's C.B. Cotton has details on security measures being put in place across the Big Apple.
13: It'll be a busy week for President Trump and a busy week for those tasked with protecting him and the rest of the more than 130 world leaders who are expected here for the United Nations General Assembly. This security operation is months in the making, and the effort culminates here. It's a multi-agency coordination center. We got an inside look. The center's overhead lights change from green to yellow to red, depending on the current threat level. The Secret Service and 20 partner agencies, including the NYPD and the Department of War, will use these lights to get a clear idea of what's going on in the city. The head of the Secret Service's New York field office says each year's safety plan has to evolve with the times.
8: Well, this comes the same week President Trump is set to host a state dinner for Chinese President Xi Jinping amid rising tensions between the two nations over artificial intelligence. I'm Roxanne Evans, and this is Fox News.
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0: VOM Weather from the Hammond Lumber Company Weather Desk.
17: Overnight will be mainly clear with a low of 42. Tomorrow, expect mostly cloudy skies with a high of 62. Tomorrow night will be rather cloudy with a low of 47. Monday will bring intervals of clouds and sunshine with a high of 66. Tuesday will feature a mix of clouds and sun, reaching a high of 64. Wednesday is set to offer plenty of sunshine with a high of 64. For Blueberry Broadcasting, I'm AccuWeather meteorologist Jason Caterina.
0: 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Maine's news, talk, and information.

0: is because we get these very, very big factory trawlers. You know, if you go around the coast of San Francisco or sort of Florida, you get these small fishing boats, artisan fishing boats. You get them all over the world, and they are fantastic. They take food from the sea, they take fish, they take seabed scallops and things. And actually, the amount of damage they cause is very minimal, because what they're doing is they're cherry picking. They're taking small amounts of food from the oceans. The problem occurs with overfishing, where you get these big factory ships, and I've seen them. I've seen the results of them. I've seen them occurring up in the Arctic when I worked up there. I've seen these big Russian trawlers which have nets that are 2 or 3 miles wide,
1: Oh my
0: and
1: goodness.
0: I see. I mean, absolutely huge. And there's the you get two ships which are literally scooping the ocean of everything it's got. And I've also seen the effects in the English Channel, where a trawler's been through, a big factory trawler's been through, and we had some pictures of the seabed before, because we had some equipment down there. We weren't looking to see what trawlers did. And then we had some pictures of the seabed after this trawler went through and actually trawled our equipment up. And it turned what was a thriving ecosystem into a desert. And the same thing happens with these trawlers up in the Arctic. So overfishing occurs because we get huge factory ships. It's about money, and they are literally scooping the oceans, discarding stuff that they don't think they can sell. And this is the big sad thing. You know, these big trawlers are basically going through, keeping the valuable crops, if you like, or the valuable harvest, and then throwing the rest of it back into the ocean dead. So overfishing occurs because we're greedy.
1: That's sad. I didn't
0: It
1: know that
0: is
1: those
0: very
1: nets were
0: sad.
1: that wide, 2 miles wide.
0: They're absolutely huge, absolutely
1: What
0: huge.
1: the? I had no earthly idea. Oh, and the other thing Maya wanted to know about was the Japanese Bermuda Triangle. I'm air quoting that.
0: If you extend the Bermuda Triangle, but you know, this is something I looked at way, way back when I was an early oceanographer, you can actually extend the mysteries of people disappearing or things disappearing, and you can make the Bermuda Triangle twice as big, 5 times as big, 10 times as big, 100 times as big. You can cover the entire ocean, and the ocean is full of mysteries. And off Japan, you've got the same conditions as you've got off Florida. So you've got the Kuroshio rather than the Gulf Stream building up. You've got storms that hit. All the conditions are similar. You've also got a thriving population which spends a lot of leisure time at sea as well. And so you've got the same formula as you have in the Bermuda Triangle. There are storms, people going out in storms, and they shouldn't. So you can actually choose any ocean, really. Even the English Channel, you can find some mysteries where aircraft have disappeared and not found again. It happens because the oceans are so vast.
1: Let's talk to Super in Berkeley, California. Welcome to Coast on the Wildcard Line. Super, welcome.
2: Hi, Rich. You're the best weekend host on the planet.
1: Oh my gosh, you're so sweet. Thank you.
2: And if George goes to the next life, you better be the next host in line. I had a question myself about the plastics, and they had a robot online. It was grabbing up a bunch of plastic, thankfully, taking it out of the ocean. And I was wondering if Dr. Simon had any idea about that. And I just wanted to sneak in a couple more quick, we're due for an El Nino here in California. We're just
1: Ah,
2: supposed
1: good
2: to dump a
1: point.
2: bunch of rain and then a tsunami. We're supposed to scientifically be due for a huge earthquake slash tsunami event. And just, I'm just hoping that he has an idea about the plastics again, because, the microplastics, the fish eat that, and
1: Well, let's do this, Super,
2: getting
1: since
2: into our
1: we're
2: system.
1: rolling up against a break here and I want to get to both of those things. Let's deal with the plastic on this side and then we'll talk about tsunamis on the other side. So don't go away. Stay on the line and we'll get to the tsunami thing after the plastics in the ocean. I mean, we're not taking a break yet. So you can go
0: Okay,
1: on.
0: sorry, I'm here still. Sorry, yes. I was waiting for that break. The plastics in the oceans is a problem. And the problem is that once it's in the ocean, it takes literally centuries to break down. In fact, I've literally just, as we've been speaking online, a paper's appeared in my inbox, which is looking at some research in the Mar del Plata Canyon off Argentina. And there they've been doing some work down at 3,000-4,000 meters, looking at stuff that's in this canyon. And there are sneakers, Wellington boot, their boots, sneakers, bits of cable, bits of plastic bag,
1: That's terrible.
0: toys, all kinds of stuff. So this stuff gets everywhere. And the problem is, it's impossible to take it out of the ocean. Once it's in the ocean, that's it. People talk about collecting it. Yes, there's some great programs looking at collecting plastics. The place to collect the plastics, first of all, is before it gets into the ocean, so in the estuaries and things. And actually, the best thing to do is not get it in the ocean in the first place.
1: Very good.
0: And then,
1: Okay,
0: I've seen.
1: when we come back, let's talk a little bit about that more in tsunamis. Our guest, Dr. Simon Boxall, the topic, the oceans. Our show, Coast to Coast, AM.
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9: Alerts. I'm Deborah Valentine, Fox News. U.S. embassies in the Middle East are issuing new alerts amid heightened tensions across the region. Fox's Chanley Painter has details.
10: They did not state a specific threat, but called for Americans to exercise heightened vigilance and be aware of potential travel disruptions in the region. The alerts cite recent fighting between Saudi Arabia and the Iran-backed Houthi militants in Yemen. This after the group claimed attacks on sensitive sites across Saudi Arabia yesterday. Saudi officials confirm air defenses intercepted a ballistic missile over Riyadh. A fire broke out at a fuel tank near the airport, but it's not clear if it was caused by that attack. Other civilian infrastructure were also reportedly targeted. The Houthis have recently seized more territory in Yemen, tightening their grip on a strategic Bab el-Mandab strait.
9: Tehran has reportedly set the terms for new talks with the U.S. that include getting rid of sanctions on Iran and the end to the U.S. naval blockade of Iranian ports. Germany's leadership isn't on the ballot, but local elections today could still put the country's chancellor in danger.
11: German leader Friedrich Merz is under pressure. His Christian Democrat Party performed badly in one set of local elections earlier this month to the benefit of the far-right AfD. Two more regional votes today could seal Merz's fate. The centre-right chancellor will be hoping a centre-left party does him a favour and keeps the AfD out. Merz's personal approval ratings have fallen as low as 14% in some polls. The AfD has seen success in the former East Germany by promising to restrict immigration and restore access to cheap Russian energy. Jonathan Savage, Fox News.
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9: The Justice Department announcing charges against 16 people in seven different states as part of a nationwide election fraud crackdown. Assistant Attorney General for the DOJ's Fraud Division, Colin McDonald, joining Fox's The Big Weekend Show.
15: It is very easy for someone to just check a box to say that they are a United States citizen and then be able to steal the vote of an American. And we're not going to stand idly by. We've charged 50 cases. The Biden administration in 4 years charged 13.
9: The DOJ wrote, "Let this be a warning to anyone trying to cheat and undermine our elections." President Trump on Truth Social announcing plans for an AI czar and an AI task force.
16: He wrote, "We will also be looking for bad, and we can do that very easily with our already existing criminal and civil justice system." No details on who may take on the jobs yet. The president already had one AI czar, venture capitalist David Sacks, but he stepped down in the spring. The post from the president comes ahead of next week's meeting with Chinese President Xi, as the U.S. and China are in a race for AI dominance. In Washington, Jill Nato, Fox News.
9: Tonight, the Jewish holiday of Yom Kippur begins at sundown. Fox's Jessica Rosenthal reports.
17: 10 days after Rosh Hashanah, the Jewish New Year, is the Day of Atonement, Yom Kippur, which is honored by following a number of observances, chief among them the commandment to fast. This includes abstaining from water for 25 hours through Monday after sunset. On Rosh Hashanah, Jews pray to be inscribed in the Book of Life, and during the subsequent 10 days of repentance, it's customary to give to charity and commit to making changes in the coming year, akin to New Year's resolutions, before the book is closed on Yom Kippur. 4 days after Yom Kippur, the holiday of Sukkot begins, in which Jews recall and celebrate the exodus from Egypt. Jessica Rosenthal, Fox News.
9: I'm Deborah Valentine. This is Fox News.
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24: Overnight will be mainly clear with a low of 42. Tomorrow, expect mostly cloudy skies with a high of 62. Tomorrow night will be rather cloudy with a low of 47. Monday will bring intervals of clouds and sunshine with a high of 66. Tuesday will feature a mix of clouds and sun, reaching a high of 64. Wednesday is set to offer plenty of sunshine with a high of 64. For Blueberry Broadcasting, I'm AccuWeather meteorologist Jason Caterina.
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7: Need our Fox News. I'm Roxanne Evans. World leaders in New York for next week's UN General Assembly. And this as the Iran conflict continues. Republican Representative Tim Burchett on Fox's The Big Weekend Show says President Trump made the world safer.
8: The Iranians were close to nuclear. They were getting ready to launch Armageddon, from what I understand. If President Trump had intervened over there, Iran would have a nuclear weapon. They would have launched against Israel or somebody else.
7: Democrats blame the Trump administration for high oil prices. Protesters outside of Ed Sheeran's show in Philadelphia angry for dropping Macklemore from the bill. Inside, Sheeran delivered an emotional apology. 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

0: As we count down to the midterms, VOM is your election headquarters. Rick Towie Carr and Sean Hannity bring you the latest from around the country. The best election coverage is right here. Maine's news, talk, and information station, VOM.
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7: Warnings. I'm Roxanne Evans, Fox News. President Trump arriving back at the White House earlier than scheduled. He was supposed to return from his weekend trip to Camp David on Sunday. No word yet from the White House on why President Trump's visit was cut short. The State Department issuing a new security alert Saturday, advising Americans currently in the Middle East to exercise heightened vigilance and prepare for potential travel disruptions. President Trump's early return comes as Saudi Arabia confirms Yemen's Houthi rebels tried to attack its capital with a ballistic missile. Fox's Stephanie Bennett.
8: The Houthis did not specify what they targeted, but said they attacked sensitive sites and there were no immediate reports of casualties. Now, video shows flames and a large plume of black smoke near King Khalid International Airport in Saudi Arabia's capital of Riyadh. Tracking website Flight Radar 24 reported major issues, including long delays. And for the first time in months, emergency air raid alerts sounded overnight across the capital as residents reported hearing loud explosions. It comes after days of escalating conflict between the kingdom and the Iran-backed Houthi rebels in neighboring Yemen.
7: The Houthis pose a growing threat to global energy supplies following territorial gains along the Red Sea coast. Music star Ed Sheeran calling what's happening in Gaza catastrophic and unjustifiable. While opening a solo concert in Philadelphia Saturday, Sheeran says his shows are about unity and humanity, not politics. This comes after Macklemore was dropped as Sheeran's opener after making pro-Palestinian and genocide comments on stage. The U.S. military says it struck a vessel in the Caribbean for allegedly trafficking drugs. Four people were killed in that strike. 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
5: Today will be mostly cloudy with a high of 62. Tonight will be rather cloudy with a low of 47. Tomorrow expect intervals of clouds and sunshine with a high of 66. Tuesday will bring a mix of clouds and breaks of sun with a high of 64. Wednesday will feature plenty of sunshine with a high of 64. Thursday is predicted to have a mix of sun and clouds with a high of 68. For Blueberry Broadcasting, I'm AccuWeather meteorologist Jason Caterina.
4: 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The following is a paid program and does not necessarily reflect the views and opinions of WVOM or Blueberry Broadcasting.
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8: 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I loved your open, man. 18 questions you need answered for retirement. Do you think there's any way we're going to get through all of these in today's show?
7: Spike, when I go back and listen to some of our last shows, I don't think we're going to get through all of them. No, but we're going to hit the highlights, I hope. And I'm really excited. You know, I like the topic on this show. I saw the outline. And this is what we do every day with any new, any second appointment, any third appointment. These are the things that we're talking about because so many people, when they're coming into retirement, they don't really know where to start. The first question is, do I have enough money? But there's so much more to it than just that, Spike.
8: Yeah, this is... Oh man, this is the warm melted butter to the toast, man. I mean, everybody thinks if you're going and sitting down with a financial advisor, oh, we've got to learn about investments. And then, you know, did I save the proper amounts and going straight into income? But sometimes it's a little bit about what do you want that retirement to look like? What are we going to be spending and what on? And there's a lot softer questions. It's not just dollars and cents. So I'm glad that you were excited. I could hear your excitement today when you came into the studio. I'm like, so let's jump into it because we got more questions than I think we're going to be able to get to today. So when you ask that to an individual, to a couple sitting across from you, what does retirement look like for you? How many times do you get a couple of blank stares?
7: Well, I'd say probably 50% of the time. Many of our clients are coming in from referrals, and the referrals have been referred to us by our current clients, so they have an idea as to what we're going to go through. But those that are cold to us, that are new to us, you know, they'll look and I will elaborate on that question that I ask and say, you know, what do you see yourself doing? And then I'll start giving them some ideas. You know, how many vacations a year would you be taking? Will you be volunteering? Are you going to work part-time? What is your day going to consist of? And oftentimes I bring up the example of my father. My father just passed in September last year. However, he lived to 91, Spike. He was a banker for 40 years. And then when he was done, he went out and got his real estate license. He hated that. His insurance license, he hated that. He wound up at the Census Bureau because he's a numbers guy. And he worked for the Census Bureau for another 21 or 22 years until they took his

0: driver's license away because, but that's what kept him above ground. He had a reason to get up every day. But, you know, when I would ask my father, you know, in the middle of his, you know, 20-year stint with the Census Bureau, what does your retirement look like? He'd say this. That was it for him. You know, he wasn't a vacation guy. He didn't want to watch TV. He wanted to be doing something active. And I believe that's what helped keep him above ground for 91 years.
1: Mm-hmm. So, and for everybody, it could be different. You know, getting up at the 5:30 alarm, the 6 a.m. alarm every single day, getting ready, driving into some place to work, or even today's newer rules of being able to work remotely, whatever it is. You know, some people, they know that they want out of the grind. They know that they want to be able to enjoy more of that life. But yeah, travel isn't for everyone. Gosh, go to an airport lately. I can understand. People say, look, I paid off this house. This is my chunk of the country. This is where I want to stay. I want to enjoy it. But I really don't think it's just going to be sitting on the couch. I really don't think, gosh, I was a little bit sick over a couple of weekends ago. And man, by the time Sunday got around, like I knew I wasn't going out and doing things, but I cannot sit there and look at a TV for 2 days in a row. I was going a little bit stir crazy, but every time I got up, I got a little bit dizzy and woozy. So what do you want it to look like as far as what we can spend and what we can do? Lifestyle planning. So lifestyle can include lots of things, from hobbies, dining, maybe doing projects, you know, getting, see, for me, Peter, I don't, there are thousands of books that are on the shelf that I would like to go back and read, even everything on the history of countries and going to locations. I mean, what are some of the fascinating things you found out talking to people about, you know, things that they've wanted to do in retirement?
0: Well, I mean, the list is endless, but some of my highlights are, of course, we have the folks that travel. I mean, I have folks that have traveled all over the world. And in fact, two of my clients, husband and wife, they just got back from Antarctica. They spent a month and a half getting to, being there, and getting back from Antarctica. And it's not a plane ride. It's a plane ride. It's some you know, desert mobiles across certain parts of land. It's a boat ride. That's exciting. Other folks, it is literally volunteering. I have some folks that moved from Maine. They now live in Florida, and they spend 5 to 6 days a week volunteering at different charities. We have clients. I mean, you name it, and they're all over the place. When we're asking these questions, though, Spike, I just want to bring back, when we're asking what is your financial, what how do you envision your retirement, what we're looking at is what is it going to cost? That's what we want to find out. How much are they going to be spending on a monthly basis? So everything that we ask, there's a lead to it. There's a reason why we're asking that. But sometimes people really don't know. They say, well, I'm just not going to work. I'm just going to be at home. That doesn't last very long. With any of our clients that we had, that does not last more than a couple of months, but it does not last long. Somebody's been working all these years, putting money away, being very diligent. They get that bug and they want to go back to work part-time. They want to be doing something. There's so many things that people do. I have one gentleman, he managed a hotel in Portland for, I want to say, the hotel had changed 4 times. And so, but he's been there for, I think, 30 years in this one particular place. He loves his retirement, and he drives a bus on certain days. He works at the Maine Red Claws, which is our minor league baseball team, on certain days. He is, I think, a part-time lifeguard in the summertime. He is busy. He's having fun. He knows, is one of those guys that knows everybody in the, you know, greater Portland area, but he's loving his retirement. He brings his dog to the same place I bring my dog on Tuesdays and Thursdays, so I see him there, and he's been my client for a good period of time, but he absolutely loves his retirement. And again, he's one of these guys who will not stop moving. And I believe that's going to be the key to his longevity.
1: You think about the choices he made there, from swimming pools to hotels. He's going to places where people go to enjoy things. I mean, retirement and doing things, and gosh, volunteering as well. You can do what you've wanted to and help in ways. And especially if you've already got the income set. Now, maybe he's getting supplemented in some way. Maybe he enjoys the activity of it, but eventually we do have to get to the dollars and cents, such as what will your retirement lifestyle really cost? So some of these things, maybe you can supplement along the way. We're going to talk about Social Security and all that later, because that's clearly one of the decisions you need to make for retirement. So is this about trying to find ways to guarantee income from the investments that, you know, that, that we've worked for our entire lives? You know, can you really use the word guarantee as a financial advisor?
0: In some circumstances, yes, we can. Not with any investments that we're using, but there are some retirement vehicles out there where we can guarantee a guaranteed income for the rest of your life. And if you're a vampire and live to 300 years old, that income will be there. So that certainly happens. And I haven't seen that yet. However, everybody that we meet with on the first appointment, we're going to give them an outline of what the next one, two, three appointments will look like. So we get up on the board usually and draw a circle. And we're going to say, here's the, you know, 7 to 8 aspects of your retirement that we're going to cover. And their eyes kind of widen, and some of them get out a pen and a paper and they take down notes because they want to follow along. But we're going to make this circle into pies or pieces of pie. We're going to start off with budget. You know, what is your retirement going to cost? And they say, oh, geez, I haven't thought about that. How do you file for Social Security if you haven't yet? And then we're going to talk about Medicare. We have Medicare advisors that come and meet with all of our clients. The next pie chart, the next piece of pie is taxes. Now, we're not CPAs, but we can tell when someone's going to have a tax burden, if they maybe need to do some Roth conversions. We get into that later, because they have an awful lot in their IRAs. We're going to talk about long-term care. And I'll tell you, we're not talking about all these things so we can sell products. To give you an example, we can sell long-term care. I've been in this business for about 19 years, Spike. I've sold 2 long-term care policies. It's more so about having the conversation about what do you have for provisions to protect yourself and your nest egg from the state going to get it if you end up having a very expensive long-term care event, because that can wipe you out. And if you don't have long-term care, which 99% of the people that we meet with don't, then the next piece of pie is estate planning. We partner with estate planning firms for this exact reason. Most people don't have long-term care, but they still have the same goal of protecting their nest egg that they have and their home and all these things. Well, you can also form a certain type of trust that can help that. And then we get into their portfolio. Once we've done that, hopefully, if they haven't answered it already, we're going to go back to, what does your retirement look like? Because now they're thinking, this gets their wheels turning, where they say, okay, I see where you're coming from, Pete. Okay, yeah, I think we're going to downsize our home. You know, the spouse is looking at perhaps spending a couple of months in Florida per year. There's a lot of that that goes on here in Maine. Now it gets the wheels turning, and now they're having those conversations amongst themselves with us, so that we can all get on the same page.
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1: 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But you need to reach out to us, schedule

0: years old and the plants, but I make it out to be 95 to 100 because that has happened. That will happen. It won't happen to everybody, but wouldn't you rather be safe knowing that I've got a plan in which, for the most part, I shouldn't run out of money till I'm 95 years old? That's what we're doing with the software. I mean, after we go through what their plan looks like and we understand their budget and Social Security, we had the Medicare advisors meet with the clients. We got a tax plan, whether or not they buy a long-term care, at least they've got some provisions to protect their assets. And then we manage their portfolio. We're going to go ahead and build a plan using software. But the software takes into account where to pull money from, how much to pull, when to pull it, and also answers the question why we're pulling it from this account as opposed to that account. So we're hoping that people live as long as the software projects out, and then some, because most of the time, even though we have people living to 95 within our software and after all the input that we put in, it still shows that they're leaving $500,000 to their kids or $2 million or whatever it is. Of course, we have to plan for down markets too. And that's one thing that a lot of software that I find with people coming in from with plans from other firms don't necessarily show. Meaning somebody will come in and say, okay, we visited with such and such a firm. Is this right, Pete? You know, we were saving you guys for last. We hear you on the radio and they'll bring in their plan and I'll say, well, let's start from scratch. And then after I build the plan, let's compare. And sometimes I can make an illustration look like someone's going to, you know, live off $500,000 for the rest of their life and 14 vacations a year, but that's pretty tough to do in reality. So we have to be realistic. So what I tell people is we want to plan for not only a good, healthy life, but we also want to plan for the inevitable. What I call the inevitable is there will be market downturns. If you're 65, I say, let's plan on there being at least 3 major market downturns. And they look at me like, well, how is that going to happen if all my money's in the market? Well, let's look at different places to place your assets. Wouldn't it be nice if you can come in and have a plan built where my advisor's planning for 3 market downturns, and he says, even in those market downturns, there shouldn't be an interruption to the income I'm receiving. You do that spike by obviously placing your assets in different places. So when the market's doing very well, well, you're pulling it from that portion of funds that's in the market. When the market's not doing well, well, how about if we turn off that spigot and turn on income from a vehicle that we have that's not negatively affected by the market? That's how we go about doing it. Obviously, it's a larger conversation. The more money you have, the more options you have. But even somebody with, let's say, $600,000, $700,000, they can do that as long as we plan. You know, and that's the important thing is the word plan. If somebody thinks they're going to go into retirement with no plan and then everything's just going to work out, I say good luck. You know, I don't know how that's going to happen. The less money you have, the more need to plan. And when I say the less money, somebody with $14 million, even if they don't have a plan, they're probably going to make it unless they're spending, you know, $2 million a year. But usually that's not the case. Somebody with $6, $7, $1 million, $1.2 million, They need a plan to make sure that money's going to be there. And there's ways to do it. You just need to sit down with somebody that's been doing it for a while, a firm that understands, and a firm that's going to predict 2, 3, maybe 4 more market downturns.
1: If you don't, well, first of all, I want to say I love that perspective, saying that the tighter it is, and $600,000 or $1 million in saving might sound like a lot, but I'm making an assumption on 2 people. That can be, if you both live a long retirement and eventually need more healthcare needs later and inflation and things continue to go up, you know, it'll stretch, but you know, long-term care need, you pay for that out of your pocket. That could be $100,000 gone in a year. You're in there 2 or 3 years. I mean, see how quickly that goes. First of all, I love that perspective. The tighter it is, the more that you definitely need a plan. But I also love your perspective on, because when you said three more major downturns in your own retirement years, I'm like, whoa. But then I thought back, if you go back just to 2000, so then being 2026 right now, if you go back to 2000, 26 years ago, you had the dot-com bust in 2000. You had the terrible events of 9/11 that happened in 2001. These things dropped our markets for a long period of time. Then you had the housing and the credit crisis that happened in 2008. Then you had the effects of COVID that happened in 2020, where our markets also dropped 38%. So right there in a 26-year period, I can give you 3 events right there.
0: Absolutely.
1: So, and we're not negative Nellies for our listeners out there. We're both positive about the markets. I believe that the companies want to build stuff, that they want to sell, that they want to sell to people who want to buy. I think things will continue to grow and change and adapt. But there's also going to be events that are totally out of your control. So what my I go back to though, what do you do?

0: What do you, as a financial advisor for your clients, because I know it's not just completely putting them everything over into cash or money market and saying, hey, we can't take anything, but where do you determine, you know, especially if there's an early low, what if this is the year that you want to retire, you're going to start living all of that, and all of a sudden the market drops next year and stays down for a couple of years? Are you in trouble?
1: You could be if you didn't have your assets allocated properly. What I mean by that is, I'm going to back up real quick. If someone were to go to Google and just say, on average, how many bear markets exist in someone's lifetime? If you were to go to Google and write that, Google will come back using their AI and say, an average long-term investor or person with a 50-year adult life or investing horizon should expect to experience roughly 8 to 14 bear markets in their lifetime. A bear market is defined by a market drop of 20% or more. Okay. 8 to 14 in their lifetime. So if somebody's coming in, they're 65, they got at least 3 left, right? I would expect, you know? Yep. So that's where we're coming from. And that's what you want built into plan. But to answer your question, what do you do? Well, I mean, oftentimes, most of our clients have the same goal. They've got, they say, Pete, this is my nest egg that I have. I want to make it last as long as I do. And I don't know when my expiration date is. Okay, then we need certain protective provisions in your plan. In other words, we know that they're okay with us planning for market downturns. So what if they had a third of their money in the market, and maybe an eighth of their money in some cash or some money market or some U.S. Treasury, something very safe. And then they have a good chunk of money in, let's say, something like a fixed index annuity, a very specific type of annuity that regardless of what happens in the market, you will not lose a dime. The only time you can lose money in annuity is when you pull it out for either income or a withdrawal from it, this specific type of annuity, because it's not directly invested in the market. It's tied through indexing to indexes in the market. And you can still get reasonable gains in that vehicle. But what if you have that portion of money in that annuity and it's continuing to grow as the market does well, but then when the market doesn't grow, you turn off pulling your income from what you have invested in what's called assets under management, or the equities or the stocks and bonds that we have in mint, we turn that off, but then we turn on the income coming from that vehicle that was not negatively affected. I hope that's painting a picture as to how we go about doing it. And it's much more involved than that, but in a very simplistic answer, don't put all your eggs in one basket. There's an awful lot of truth to that. Because if you have your portfolio built like this, you shouldn't skip a beat. If you're pulling 4% from your invested accounts, but the market's down 10%, that's called a 14% withdrawal. But if you turn that spigot off and let that portion recover, and you draw from something that has been building at, I don't know, 5, 6, 7% per year, but with no negative downturn, you start pulling money from there, you shouldn't skip a beat. You should continue living the exact same lifestyle that you were living. And oftentimes, Mike, those vehicles cost less than having us manage the money in the market. But we offer it because it's in the best interest of the client to make that vehicle available to our client.
0: I'm going to make an assumption here, and please feel free to slap my wrists if you need to here. I'm assuming with you and the team of financial advisors that because you're talking about the risk and the up and down, that when you are designing a plan of taking out investment money to spend for your retirement years, that the monies that you're going to spend, I'm going to guess in the next month, 6 months, maybe even the next 12 months, are probably not directly in market accounts. Like do you have money that you're taking directly out of the S&P 500 fund for people to spend in income like next month, or would that be too risky for you?
1: You're talking about currently right now?
0: Yeah.
1: Well, yeah, I mean, if the market has a down day, we don't turn off that spigot, and the market's been pretty good. I mean, from September to September, the S&P's done over 20%. September 25 to September 26, the S&P's done over 20%. So yeah, I would still continue to draw from whatever equities that we have going on. But if we see that there's a sustained downturn in the market and doom and gloom on the horizon, yeah, we're going to stop that. And then we would obviously say, okay, I've already pulled the trigger. We're going to start getting income from that other vehicle that we have. Let's turn off your income coming in from whatever fund that we have them in. Sure. Yeah, we do that, but not right now.
0: And the peace of mind is that you're overlooking it for somebody, so they don't have to make those decisions going, is this the right time? Is this the wrong time? And that's exactly why having a financial advisor to help you manage through your retirement years gives you the confidence that you're not withdrawing at the wrong time, making decisions at the wrong time, doing tax strategies at the wrong time. If you would like that confidence yourself, call the phone number, schedule your time, sit down with the team. There's no cost to sit down with our team and go through the strategy for you. 833-856-1384 is that phone number. 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

0: 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More with Peter Hansen here when we get back right after these bottom of the hour messages.
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0: 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Today we are doing, well, we've said 18 questions you need to have answered for retirement. I think the time clock buzzer is going to run out on us. We'll see how many three-pointers we can hit in the fourth quarter, though. Here's one we've got to answer. How much do you have saved in tax-deferred accounts? You said this was important because of the spending aspect of it. What does that mean? Why do we need to know how much we have tax-deferred?
3: The majority, I would say a good portion of the clients that were coming in, the majority of their assets that they have, not including the equity in the home, but just that they want to invest, is tax deferred. Most of it is coming in from 401ks, they have an IRAs. And that poses not necessarily a problem, but a concern and something that we need to address. Let's say somebody has $500,000 in an IRA, and they're looking at, I said, what do you have for retirement? They say, here's this $500,000. We know we have to remind them. You want to think when you, every time you take a withdrawal from that account, some of it goes to the federal, some of it goes to the state. So you don't really have $500,000 when you pull out the taxes that are going to come out every withdrawal that you make, right? And then we remind them there's a third party or second or third party involved in your retirement. It's called the IRS. So there's oftentimes some planning done, you know, around taking those forever tax dollars and turning them into never tax dollars. The taxes have to get paid somehow. But would you rather pay some of the taxes now and then never worry about it again? Sometimes that makes sense, sometimes it doesn't. What I mean by this is, you know, when somebody's working, they're still working, they're usually in a higher tax bracket, at least right now, than they will be when they retire, right? And depending upon how much tax-deferred money they have and what their spending habits will be in retirement and what their longevity looks like, and of course, you know, some of this is a gray area, we have to determine, does it make sense to start talking about Roth conversions? And that's what I mean by taking your forever tax dollars and your traditional, converting it to a Roth, and now those, not only will that account never be taxed, the growth won't be taxed, the withdrawals won't be taxed. So these are things that we want to look at. I find it's more important when somebody is for sure going to have trouble when they're approaching a required minimum distribution. Let's say someone's got, you know, $2 million in an IRA, and they don't even need to withdraw from it because they've got a pension and Social Security and their spending habits are low. Well, that $2 million, when they're 73, they're going to have to pull approximately between 3.8 and 4.1% of that out in what's called a required minimum distribution, because the government says, hey, that money's never been taxed. We want our tax dollars. So at 73, a 4% withdrawal from $2 million is what, $80,000 that they have to take out, whether they want to or not. So wouldn't it be nice knowing that in advance and saying, well, let's convert a third of that over to Roth, pay the taxes now. Hopefully they're not working at that time. You know, and again, we get together with accountants to make sure we're doing the right thing at the right time. But you can take those dollars, convert it, pay the tax now, and then

0: they never have to pay tax on that one-third ever again. And that would mitigate their burden come time for required minimum distributions. This is the level of planning we have to get involved. Some of it's software, some of it's meeting with CPAs, but this is the level that we want to get to for those folks that are going to have an issue.
1: I've been reading more about this lately, and it just, I don't know, maybe it was my late night brain. Maybe it was a little bit of the NyQuil that I needed from a couple of weeks ago when I wasn't feeling so good. But and I started to think about it. It's that you, when you are in a 401k, when you have decided to go ahead and use that, and I'm not discouraging people. We want you to save for your retirement. But what you don't realize is you've silently created a business partnership with the IRS. And what this business partnership has been, hey, if you put money into this retirement account at work, especially the traditional ones, you get to subtract that from your salary. And that feels really good. And the surprise of it is that 30 or 40 years later, when you get to that RMD, whether you want to or not, you have to start taking money out of that. And now it's had 30 or 40 years to grow. So should we have been taking this business partnership? Because that's what I wanted to ask you for folks right now. Maybe even if they have another 1, 2, 3, 4, 5, 6, 7, 8, 9 or more years of working, should somebody who's closer to retirement consider using a Roth 401k and the difference being paying taxes in that year? What do you think about that?
0: For sure, one of the questions that I meet, that I ask people when they're still working, you know, usually the first or second appointment that I'm meeting with them, is when I'm uncovering their assets, do you have a Roth option within your current employer-sponsored plan? More and more, I'm hearing yes. You know, 10 years ago, that wasn't necessarily the case, but more and more, I'm hearing yes and saying, okay, well, then does it make sense? And I'll kind of do some math and say, rather than putting 100% of your contribution into the traditional, what if we were to put 50% of your contribution into the Roth to get an account open, to start having that contribution going in now, rather than having to wait and do a bunch of conversions when in fact you retire and you're in a lower tax bracket? So absolutely, if that's where you're heading, yes. If there's that availability within their employer-sponsored plan, we ask them to go for it and start making contributions now.
1: All right. Taxes are definitely something that you need to think about. If you aren't asking yourself the question, how much am I going to pay in taxes in retirement? It's definitely something that you need to consider. You can call the phone number. We can help you out with your tax strategy. And it wouldn't even necessarily be filing right now. You can do this any time of the year. If you want to find out how do you create tax-free income in retirement, call the phone number, schedule an appointment, sit down with one of our teammates here, 833-856-1384. I want to try to get through as many of these questions as I can. How do you, Peter Hansen, financial advisor of Northern Alliance Financial, feel about claiming Social Security? Do you have a sweet spot? Do you have something that you say to everybody who comes in? Do you, spouses individually? Do you have a philosophy on Social Security? Because we're seeing it more in the news today.
0: Yeah. Okay. I see what you're saying. First of all, just to back up, I used to have a philosophy on Social Security. Delay as long as you can because you're going to get the maximum benefit and chances are you're going to live a long time and you'll be glad you did. But that's not always the case, Spike. And what I mean by that is, you know, sometimes it makes sense to take it early. I've got a gentleman and a wife, but the gentleman just got offered early retirement from a large, large company. He's able to work from home here in Maine. The company's not based in Maine. In his situation, even though he has considerable assets, he's going to elect Social Security at 62. And I can't get into all the details, but that's, you know, adverse from what the advice was that I used to give. Reason being is that longevity doesn't live in his family, you know, from mom and dad, his parents. And there's things that he can do with the Social Security now because he's in his go-go years. In other words, he's going to be mobile. He's going to be moving and doing a lot more things than he will be when he's in his 80s, right? So is building up his Social Security higher so that when he's 80, he's going to have a higher benefit? Or is he going to be able to use the money more now? Now, that's controversial to many advisors. But in this particular scenario, this is the route that we're going. He's going to take Social Security at 62 because it, in fact, makes sense. More often than not, if you have other assets, we suggest holding off to Social Security, draw it on from those other assets, because the longer you delay, obviously the larger that benefit gets. Every year beyond your FRA, your full retirement age amount, which is now for most people 67, you get an 8% bump. So everybody knows it's more, but that's how much it is, 8% gain every year. The fear, and I hear this question all the time, what's going to happen to Social Security, Pete?
1: Yeah.
0: And I don't know.
1: Yes.
0: I read Kiplinger Magazine. I read Yahoo. Spike, you and I were talking earlier, and I think you said there was a 20 to 22% cut in Social Security, which drives me absolutely bananas, because this is not an entitlement program. This is the program everybody paid into. You know, the government actually owes you this money back. So that drives me bananas. And I don't know what politician's going to pull the trigger on that, because I'm not going to vote for them. That's absolutely insane. So, and it drives me bananas because, again, it's not. I've heard of somebody call it an entitlement program. What are you talking about? Everybody pays into it. Yeah.
1: You know, well, you are entitled to get it. I hate to say what my opinion is on it, because when they're calling it that, I think they're trying to find a way at this particular thread of whoever calls it that kind of entitlement. I think it's to try to take whatever they can out of the fund and not realizing this is the money we've been paying in. This is the money our employers have been paying on the other side. Now, part of the stressors on it, we live longer, we're living healthier. And one part of it that they're talking about to solve possibly is that there's a cap on how much is actually paid into it. And I think as salaries have gone up, certainly for CEOs and higher level management, it is capped at $184,500. So if you make over that, well, you don't pay that 6% in if you're getting paid from an employer. So they're thinking about bringing it up to $300,000 or $400,000 or $500,000 or even up to $1 million that everybody should pay. But it also sounds like tax. So to get that through, but don't you think it would be wildly dangerous if Washington, D.C. doesn't come together on a solve? And I don't know that a lot of our country could take a 22% cut in Social Security.
0: I mean, you might see a revolt like we saw in Greece or Venezuela. We'll have to wait and see. And I hope it never comes to their spike. But I can't imagine taking that away, because that is not an entitlement program. People are entitled to that because they paid it. Yep.
1: And by the way, real quick, before we go out to commercial break here, do you mind helping people do the timing on their Social Security? Because from what I understand, legally, the Social Security office is not allowed to give financial planning advice. So what do you just go online and use those calculators?
0: Oh, no. No, our office actually used to be in the Social Security building right down the street in Saco from where it is now. And we used to have clients coming down from the Social Security office. They were floor four. We were floor three. And we would say, what's Social Security saying? They'd say, all that we can tell you, Mr. Customer, is if you want to file for Social Security now, here's how you do it. And that's it. So we do Social Security planning. We actually have software. Well, we'll enter in the information from their statements, whether they get it online or if some people still get the paper statements. We enter that in with their birthday, and we run a Social Security report for everybody that has not yet filed to see what does the computer say? What does the algorithm say is the best time for them to take Social Security? But then we will go ahead and factor in what they actually have for assets and help them determine the best time to take Social Security. So we do that for everybody. Yes, we do.
1: And even if you have turned on your Social Security for everybody, if you have not, call the phone number. If you have, call the phone number. We want to run your income report in relation to your Social Security. Now, if you haven't turned it on, the great thing is we can help you figure out maximization strategies of timing for you. If you're going to continue to work, why turn it on? Even if you're at your full retirement age. If you're stepping into retirement, maybe we could let one of them grow if you are married with somebody else, or if you're totally on your own, when is the best time for you to get the most amount compared to your health? If you'd like to answer those questions and to show and see mathematically, we can put that together for you up on the screen, and you'll be able to actually see some of the best times for you to take your Social Security. 833-856-1384 is the phone number. 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We have folks who are standing by. They'll schedule a time for you. It is no cost to do your Social Security review with your income plan for retirement. 833-856-1384. More Conquering Retirement right after this.
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1: 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Maybe you've even come to one of our live events. But every single week, we rotate in all of these great advisors to help with their perspective and advice. And I specifically wanted to ask this question. Today, we're doing 18 questions that you need to have answered for yourself for retirement. I think we got to about 50% of them today. But since this is actually a world that you know really well, I got to ask you this. Medicare, the Medicare enrollment. Oh my God. I don't know how many events that we'll do. Somebody will say, do I have to sign up at 65?
2: Right.
1: And well, what if I'm still working? There is so much confusion about if you're working. Cause I mean, not everybody retires at their full retirement age or definitely right. 65. And now FRA on your Social Security can be 66, 67 for folks, but you've got to sign up for the Medicare, which is the Part A, but between work plans, signing up for it, man, how do you know which plan? I think that's the questions. How do you know what you're supposed to sign up for with Medicare when you turn 65?
2: Well, if you're already taking Social Security, you will be enrolled in Medicare Part A. However, if you're not taking Social Security, you have to apply. You have to go, hopefully, to the, you can do it through the Medicare office. However, Medicare is confusing. And most financial firms that I'm aware of, they don't deal with it. They don't want to talk about it. They'll say, oh, go see your Medicare advisor. Sometimes they'll bring a Medicare advisor in. For example, Derek and I are both Medicare advisors. We're licensed for Medicare for every plan available in the state of Maine. Now, we don't actively use our license to sell it, but we know enough because for years we were selling Medicare to educatedly speak to people about it and advise them on what to do, what not to do. More so, people have questions of, in addition to the questions that you pose, what is Medicare Part A? What is Part B? What is Part C? What's the difference between a Medicare Advantage plan and a Medicare Supplement plan? This is what we help clients out with. More importantly, when somebody has concerns with Medicare, and everybody pretty much that we meet with does, we bring a Medicare advisor in. We deal with many different advisors. In order for that advisor to work with us and our clients, they have to be licensed with every plan available in the state of Maine and New Hampshire. Because we don't want someone coming in, me with our clients, that's only representing two companies, let's say Harvard Pilgrim and Anthem. We want somebody that's going to work for our clients and therefore be a broker and go shop the plan that's best, regardless of what it is, for that client. That's what we do with investments as well. And that's why our motto is, if you're going to be a Medicare advisor and work with us, you have to represent every plan available, both supplement and both advantage plan, so that the Medicare advisor is making the plan that's in the best interest of that client. So they shop, you know, what is their healthcare needs, what are their prescriptions, who are their doctors, and then with that information, that's all the information they need to know, they go find the plan that makes the most sense. But to answer your question, it depends on when someone's going to filing. There's things like when you're employed and you have Medicare Part A. I have people from coming in from the post office saying, do I need to enroll in Medicare Part B if I'm going to keep the Blue Cross Blue Shield from the post office? Well, that depends too, Spike. But the key thing is you want to make sure you're sitting down with a Medicare advisor that can answer those questions. And hopefully the Medicare advisors you meet with don't represent just one company, because what do you think they're going to offer you? That one company, you know?
1: That's what, because this season, oh, 'tis the season, is coming upon us. We're going to start getting all of the Medicare commercials. We're going to start getting Medicare mailers. And how do people listening out there know how to tell the difference between mm-hmm. something that is getting sold and pitched to them or something that can help them? Like how do you help the folks out there kind of, you know, see the forest through the trees?
2: Well, when they're under our roof, we send out a letter to most of our pretty much all of our clients, and say, look, you're going to have an inundation of stockpile mail in your mailbox. You're going to be getting phone calls. They're even going about it, and I think this is illegal, but text messaging people, you know, these Medicare agencies. Mm. They've got these massive call centers all around the country. Say, look, come in, bring your information, meet with our Medicare advisors, and then once you find a plan that makes the most sense, that's built for you, as opposed to somebody selling a plan, you're enrolling into the plan that makes the most sense, you can bypass all that stuff because you've met with a Medicare broker, you know where he works or she works, you know how to reach them. And if it's like, for example, one of my clients, they can always call me too, because even though I didn't sell them that plan, I understand Medicare and I can go find and hunt

0: down the Medicare advisor, because he also works with us, that help that client out, and we will resolve whatever issues or concerns or questions that they have. It's key to making sure that all of your advisors act in your best interest. And how can they act in your best interest if they only represent two or three or even sometimes four companies? They can't. They have to be able to have access to every plan available. So regardless of what the plan is, that's the one that you get placed with.
1: The Medicare lettering then. So we know A, and then you get into to B, and you get into D, and Medicare and Advantage, and now that there's the Fs and everything. Have you, in your opinion, since you have done this for a long time, do you think Medicare coverages have gotten better? Or I just want to say more confusing. I serious, and I mean that, because I'm still learning my way through it. But like, has it simplified with those later letters like the F and the G, or are people confused about what they need to get?
0: I don't know if it's going to simplify it or make it more confusing, but F has gone away. So you can take that out of your vocabulary.
1: Okay, people all right, I can take that one out.
0: But if they have it, they have it. They can keep it for the rest of life, but you can't get on a plan F anymore. However, Medicare, the original Medicare is Part A and B, right? Part A pays for hospitalizations and surgery, and that's mostly inpatient. And original Medicare will cover 80%. You, as the customer, is responsible for 20%. Medicare Part B pays for outpatient, you name it, blood work, doctor visits, things in which you're not confined to the hospital. That also pays as on a basis of 80%. You're responsible for 20%. So for years and years, people were buying a supplement. You go hand your money to an insurance company like Harvard Pilgrim or Aetna or you name it. And you can buy for a premium a supplement that will cover that 20%. But for years and years, those supplements have been increasing in cost. As well, to some degree, they have to just for inflation, but also sometimes the costs were getting out of hand. So back in 1996, the federal government came up with Medicare Part C. Medicare Part C is Medicare Advantage. Medicare Advantage allows somebody who has enrolled in original Medicare, that A and B, and you can now hand that enrollment over to an insurance company called Parts, and they will take over your plan. And now you still are enrolled in original Medicare in more populous areas like York County and Cumberland County. You can enroll into a Medicare Advantage plan and still pay no premium. But you will have co-pays here and there, but you're not paying the 20% of every bill that you would on original Medicare. So Medicare Advantage allows an insurance company to take over your original Medicare, but now you have co-pays here and there. It'll pay for, 5-6 nights in the hospital at a certain premium, and then everything's covered. So I'm partial to Medicare Advantage myself. My father was a retired banker, and him and my mom were paying, I think, $600 a month to have their United Healthcare supplement plan. Eventually, I pulled them off the UnitedCare supplement plan and put them onto Medicare Advantage, and that $600 a month premium went away. And now they had Medicare Advantage. And my father had a heart attack. He had diabetes, you name it. He had it. But he was saving money on the Medicare Advantage plan, even though he was paying copays as he went. His copays never added up to that $600 a month times 12, ever. It never did. So he was saving money on Medicare Advantage. And to answer one of the questions you had, is it getting better? I think sometimes CMS will take certain benefits away, but because there's so much competition out there between the supplements and the Advantage plans, capitalism is allowing more and more plans to get better because all these plans are in competition with each other. So I saw over the years that the plans were becoming healthier and healthier. And again, I haven't sold Medicare in a couple years, but just our system in this country of allowing companies to compete, I think the plans were getting better and better. I think some things happened with the drugs a couple years ago. Some of the copays went up. But other than that, I think the plans are good.
1: As a financial advisor, and we're talking about Medicare and how you're going to make your health selections in retirement, do you feel it's important to review it every single year? Do you feel to take a look at the different plans more so? And come on, we have to be honest. Our health is going to continue to change as we get older and older, and probably not change for the better. So, because again, simplicity in life, we want to set it and forget it. I don't want to think, oh gosh, every single year. But is it worth it, in your opinion, to take a quick look with somebody?
0: I do think so. Yes, I think it makes sense to meet with either your Medicare advisor or even bring it into like I said, Derek and I are our Medicare advisors. We can get someone in here to sit down with you to at least review your plan. a lot of people don't look at what's called the explanation of benefits. Every year, Medicare, your Medicare company should send out a booklet saying what's changed from last year to this year, from the current year to the coming year. You should review that. If you don't want to review that, call up your Medicare advisor. I think you have the opportunity from October 15th to December 7th every year to do just that. I'd say take advantage of it. Yes.
1: 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Peter Hansen, thank you so much. Did you have some fun today?
0: I had a lot of fun. I love this topic. I'm hoping we can continue it next time and go into the estate planning, go into the, you know, going over your broader portfolio. But in any event, thanks, Mike. This was a fun radio show.
1: Thank you so much, Peter Hansen. And thank you for listening to Conquering Retirement. Call that phone number. Set up your time. We'll be back next week.
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3: 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The views, statements, and opinions expressed herein are those of the individual speakers and not necessarily those of Foundations and its affiliates. The information contained herein does not constitute an offer to sell any securities or represent an express or implied opinion or endorsement of any specific investment opportunity, offering, or issuer. Any discussion of performance or returns is not indicative of future results. Any discussions of specific strategies are for informational purposes only and have been provided to help determine whether they may be appropriate for your specific situation. If applicable, the primary goal is converting retirement assets into a Roth IRA is to reduce the future tax liability on the distributions you take in retirement or on the distributions of your beneficiaries. Each individual investor's situation is different, and any ideas provided may not be appropriate for your particular circumstances. Comments regarding a particular client's experience may or may not be the same as another client's experience and is not an indication that any client or prospective client will experience the same or a higher level of future success or performance. Foundations only transacts business in those jurisdictions where it's properly registered or is excluded or exempted from registration requirements. Registration as an investment advisor is not an endorsement of the firm by securities regulators and does not mean the advisor has achieved a specific level of skill or ability. Nothing herein constitutes a recommendation that any security, portfolio, or securities or investment strategy is suitable for any specific person. No legal or tax advice is provided. 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
5: 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VOM. warnings. I'm Paul Stevens, Fox News. U.S. embassies across the Middle East issuing new security alerts, urging Americans to remain vigilant and prepare for possible travel disruptions as tensions rise across the region.
6: They did not state a specific threat, but called for Americans to exercise heightened vigilance.

0: and be aware of potential travel disruptions in the region. The alerts cite recent fighting between Saudi Arabia and the Iran-backed Houthi militants in Yemen. This after the group claimed attacks on sensitive sites across Saudi Arabia yesterday. Saudi officials confirm air defenses intercepted a ballistic missile over Riyadh. A fire broke out at a fuel tank near the airport, but it's not clear if it was caused by that attack. Other civilian infrastructure were also reportedly targeted. The Houthis have recently seized more territory in Yemen, tightening their grip on a strategic Bab el-Mandab Strait.
1: And this all coming as President Trump is back at the White House a day earlier than scheduled, cutting short his weekend at Camp David. No official comment on why from the White House. The U.S. military saying four people were killed in its latest strike on a suspected drug smuggling boat in the Caribbean. Officials say the vessel was traveling along a known narcotics trafficking route, and intelligence indicated it was involved in smuggling drugs. Ukraine launching a massive drone attack on Russia overnight, including what Moscow's mayor is calling the largest ever attack targeting the Russian capital. Ed Sheeran performing in Philadelphia Saturday, his first show since Macklemore was dropped from the tour after some pro-Palestinian remarks. Meantime, about 50 pro-Palestinian protesters gathering outside Lincoln Financial Field ahead of that show. The controversy has sent resale ticket prices to that tour tumbling. Four of Sheeran's supporting acts have dropped out of the tour in solidarity, they say, with Macklemore. 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
1: President Trump saying last week Denmark and Greenland have entered into an agreement allowing the U.S. to develop a military presence on Greenland. Now, Greenland has been under Danish control for over 300 years. Reaction in Copenhagen following concerns the U.S. would try and annex the island.
6: I think it's always a relief whenever we are able, you know, to settle things in a friendly manner.
7: I feel that it's we have been looking forward to that conclusion, a decision for a long time now.
1: And the Danish Prime Minister saying the deal will be officially signed this week. President Trump also saying he's working to help AI grow in the U.S. while keeping the bad actors at bay.
8: The president says he's planning on appointing an AI czar and an AI force. He said on Truth Social, "We will not in any way hinder or stifle the growth of this incredible industry." He wrote, "We will also be looking for bad, and we can do that very easily with our already existing criminal and civil justice system." No details on who may take on the jobs yet. The president already had one AI czar, venture capitalist David Sacks, but he stepped down in the spring. The post from the president comes ahead of next week's meeting with Chinese President Xi, as the U.S. and China are in a race for AI dominance. In Washington, Jill Nato, Fox News.
1: College football, a big one. Ole Miss defeating the LSU Tigers Saturday night, 32-24. Former University of Mississippi football coach Lane Kiffin getting an unwelcome reception at his former stomping grounds as he is the new head coach of Louisiana State. Reaction from one scorned Ole Miss fan.
9: We don't like Lane Kiffin. We don't like what LSU has to stand for at all. This is ridiculous. And, you know, this can be a game to remember for the rest of my life.
1: And Kiffin's controversial move coming with a 7-year, $91 million contract, putting his annual salary at $13 million a year. I'm Paul Stevens. This is Fox News.
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17: Today will be mostly cloudy with a high of 62. Tonight will be rather cloudy with a low of 47. Tomorrow expect intervals of clouds and sunshine with a high of 66. Tuesday will bring a mix of clouds and breaks of sun with a high of 64. Wednesday will feature plenty of sunshine with a high of 64. Thursday is predicted to have a mix of sun and clouds with a high of 68. For Blueberry Broadcasting, I'm AccuWeather meteorologist Jason Caterina.
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18: This is Maine View, a public service of Blueberry Broadcasting. I'm Rick Tyler. Today, talking with the money men, Tom Hicks and James Heavey, on the Consumer Price Index for August. Inflation still on the rise, and many people turning to credit cards.
19: And for most of us, there isn't anything left over, and we already know we're turning to credit cards to fill the gap.
18: Plus, Maine State Treasurer Joe Perry with an update on the affordability checks sent by Augusta, taken from the state's budget stabilization fund.
20: Yeah, it's an affordability check, and the legislature had a certain amount of money to work with, and they had to make decisions. And since I'm not in the legislature anymore, none of those were my decisions. Yeah. And I'm glad I'm not one who has to make these decisions anymore.
18: And former State Representative Laura Libby, now with Lead Maine, on a citizen-initiated effort to put guardrails on the way the state dispenses taxpayer-financed MaineCare benefits.
21: That is just not happening in some cases. And so that's part of what inspired this project to demand accountability.
18: That and more ahead. But first, this is Maine View, a public service of Blueberry Broadcasting.
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18: Welcome back to Maine View, a public service of Blueberry Broadcasting, and our studio Maine State Treasurer Joe Perry. Some of us are still going to the mailbox and finding it empty, even as we were hoping for an affordability check approved by the legislature.
20: I guess you might not be getting one because not everyone gets them. The income guidelines are $50,000 for a single, $25,000 for head of household and $100,000 for a married couple. And you have to have filed your 2025 income tax. And if you have not and you qualify, you have until October 15th to file. If you file by October 15th and you qualify, you will get the check.
0: Now, I know you well enough to have made a mistake and called you state senator.
20: Yeah.
0: So I can ask you to talk me off the ledge here.
20: Yeah.
0: I expressed this frustration yesterday that I work three jobs.
20: Yeah.
0: Three jobs, two kids, one wife, no time.
20: Yep.
0: And working as hard as I do in order to make ends meet and keep my wife accustomed to the life
20: sure.
0: which she is now enjoying.
20: Yeah.
0: Amazon packages every day, Joe.
20: Oh,
0: every
20: yeah.
0: single day. Have I now worked myself to a point that I'm not, I've paid into
20: yep.
0: the fund which sends these affordability checks out.
20: Yeah.
0: But because I work too much and make too much, I'm yep. not going to, I'll be like Charlie Brown looking in the,
20: yeah.
0: Hello.
20: It's and, not going to show. Yeah, it's an affordability check, and yeah. the legislature had a certain amount of money to work with, and they had to make decisions, and since I'm not in the legislature anymore, none of those were my decisions, yeah. and I'm glad I'm not one who has to make these decisions anymore, but they drew the line at $50,000, $75,000, and $100,000, and thought that was the target audience for yeah. where the help would need to go, and so the folks have got the help, because 450,641 checks as of September 14th have
0: gone out
20: and I see another 18,000. I have some handwritten updated numbers. Just the next day, another 18,000 went out. They're almost all out. 135. Well, the updated number, $140,605,500 has gone out so far, and we're almost. They think by the end of this week they could all be out.
0: Are they all snail mail or some going out electronically? You've answered this question before.
20: But... all paper check. Yeah. Okay. I don't. This is handled by Maine Revenue, so I do not know the logistics or the reason why, but these types of payments have always gone out by check, and that way we can track that. So far, 62.8% of the checks that have been sent out have been cashed.
0: Wildest claim that we have seen, and of course it came in shock over social media,
20: yep.
0: is that dead people in Maine were receiving affordability checks.
20: Yes.
0: Can you address that?
20: Yeah, sure. I handled one of those situations personally. A dear friend of mine's mother passed away this spring, and a couple of weeks ago he sent me a picture of a check made out to his mother and wanted to know what to do with it. Mm-hmm. And I looked to the guidance of Maine Revenue, mm-hmm. and she qualified. She had lived within the proper time frame, had filed her income taxes, and she qualified, and the estate is entitled to it. And there's probably dozens, maybe several dozen cases, unfortunately, of people have passed away after they had qualified for this refund. And what I can say is, if I kick off today, I still have a mortgage and car payments and credit cards and you name it. The bills don't stop coming, and I'm sure the families could use the help.
0: Is there a check cashing policy for those people? I don't even know what that would be.
20: Yeah, I know that can get confusing. Both of my parents have passed away, and I know in both cases when dividend checks or things would come in mm-hmm. their names, it became more tricky to deal with them, deposit them. But my sister and my brother handle that stuff, so I don't know. But I know that does become an issue for families when there is a death.
0: Just go to your bank and talk to them. They probably have fielded the question before.
20: A million times. So they will help you through it.
0: Maybe, perhaps by the end of the week, if Laura says it, it's going to happen. By the end of the week, the last of the checks go out, and then you wait on the United States Postal Service to get it to the mailbox mm-hmm. or push it through that little slot at your front door. Is this the biggest undertaking that your office has been involved in?
20: Well, you know what? If you go back, I think about 6 years ago, mm-hmm. The legislature sent out, there were roughly $100 checks to anyone who had this was pre-COVID, anyone who had a homestead exemption, and it was a massive undertaking. Mm-hmm. And the treasurer's office was the point on that, as before I was in the treasurer's office. And the work they did to get those checks out really positioned us during COVID for the three, I think, or four different payments that went out. So really, we've got the system down, but it's actually handled by Maine Revenue. What we will handle are the checks that don't get cashed, get lost for whatever reason. They will end up back in our office.
0: Unclaimed property?
20: As unclaimed property.
0: Oh, you ready for that?
20: Yeah, and there will be hundreds of them. There'll be thousands of them that something happened along the way. People didn't get them to the bank or whatever. the people who need them, and I've heard from plenty who are anxiously awaiting these checks, those will be cashed immediately. But others, something will happen, and we'll eventually handle it on unclaimed property, and at some time down the road, we'll get it back to you.
0: Maine State Treasurer Joe Perry here on Maine View. Next in our studio, Tom Hicks from JT Hicks & Company. And on the phone, James Hebe from James Hebe Wealth Advisors. The Money Mint, looking at the CPI, the Consumer Price Index, for the month of August, and seeing inflation still a factor.
19: Yeah, well, you know, you don't have to be a Harvard economist to kind of, you know what's going on out there. You feel it at the pump. You feel it at the cash register, at, you know, the grocery store, and just about everywhere else you go. I just had a conversation with a client yesterday that said they paid something like almost $5 a gallon for home heating oil, you know, to fill up, you know, the tank. So, you know, we're all feeling it. And the numbers are confirming it. You know, the CPI is up. More importantly, there's this thing called core inflation, which I have to admit I hadn't heard of before. But the core inflation index basically excludes energy and food because those are very volatile areas. And even that is up. And so it's indicating a lot of price pressure, you know, in our supply chain, whatever you want to call it. We're paying more for everything.
0: James, we're not surprised. We're just terribly disappointed to see the CPI go from 0.1% in July to 0.4% in August. Those numbers, James, mean nothing to anyone that doesn't have a dollar to spare in their wallet.
3: Yeah, so here we have a classic case where we're looking at supply disruptions versus the money supply. So here we have restrictions in our supply chain, as Tom mentioned, that's driving prices up. But differentiate that from inflation, which is a monetary issue.
0: Tom, you mentioned
3: the war in Russia makes diesel fuel more expensive, which makes your vegetables more expensive at the market.
0: If we put energy and food back into core inflation, if I'm reading the numbers right, it seems to ease, but not nearly enough.
19: No, it's not nearly enough. You know, every American family and everybody here in Maine, of course, is feeling that. I would say in your wallet or in your checkbook, but I don't think anybody really carries those anymore. It's just on your debit card, maybe your Venmo account, however it is you're paying for, you know, all of this. And it doesn't really matter where it's coming from, quite frankly, right? It's all about the bottom line, you know, every month, right? Am I cracking the nut? How much is left over? And for most of us, there isn't anything left over. And we already know we're turning to credit cards to fill the gap.
0: Which can be dangerous.
19: That's highly dangerous and indicative of what's really coming down the road.
0: If I dug into the number correctly, the food, and I turn to you with this, James Hebe, food rose just 0.1% for the month, whereas the other elements in full inflation, not just core inflation, rose precipitously, I'll say. Precipitously, that's a big word to say, higher than any of us really want. And now this becomes maybe a problem for the Federal Reserve. James, let me ask you about that. Could this be an indication that maybe the Fed needs to do something?
3: Well, let's take a look at the first question first. The food issue in recent months, food has ticked up in costs. But if you look at the long-term view of what Americans spend on food, we're actually well below the historic norm. We probably spend less on food today per family than we did in 1980. And it's a fairly dramatic number. So food prices are up in the short term. Historically speaking, we spend less on food than we ever did. And then to your question about the Fed, sure, all eyes are on Wednesday's meeting of the Open Market Committee, and there will be pressure on the Fed to, as you say, do something.
0: Let me ask both of you the same question before we pivot to the next topic. If we could somehow settle the conflict in Iran like that, get energy prices back to where they were pre-war, what would we be looking at for numbers, do y'all think, as we approach next month or October or even November? And Tom, I come to you first.
19: Well, in my mind, the answer is yes, right? Because, you know, this is disrupting the world supply of oil, and every barrel of oil that comes out of the ground is more expensive to get, and we're paying more for futures and so on that. And everything down the line, right, that starts from cracking a, you know, 55-gallon drum

0: the current situation, to me, is very reminiscent of the tanker wars of the 1980s, where the U.S. Navy actually had to escort tankers for the better part of 5 years. So, sadly, I don't think we're going to have a quick resolution.
1: Money Men Tom Hicks and James Heavey here on Main View. Former State Representative Laura Libby, now with Lead Maine, an organization looking to put guardrails on the way the state dispenses taxpayer-financed MaineCare money, a rules-making process that requires public comment to be in soon.
2: There's a real lack of accountability and transparency for those dollars, and we pay $1.4 billion of our state budget towards MaineCare every year. It's the single largest line item in our budget. And so, you know, Mainers should have some accountability for those dollars and further make sure that they're serving the vulnerable that they're supposed to and not going to bad actors.
1: We continually hear from listeners frustrated that they go to work, they're trying to have health care coverage for themselves, for their families, and there are those in our state who might not yet be lawful citizens, I'll word it that way, that are getting coverage via MaineCare. Is it fair?
2: Well, you know, I don't think that it is. And the problem is bigger than that. The problem is that there are our proposed rules don't actually touch on enrollment. I would love to be able to tackle that, but that's something that will have to go through the legislature. Our proposed rules deal with that accountability piece for the funds that are going out the door. And that should be ensured that we're paying people who are actually providing care. Look, MaineCare Medicaid was created to provide care for the vulnerable, right? We're talking about the disabled, seniors, and children. And we've learned of late through the good reporting of the Maine Wire that that is just not happening in some cases. And so that's part of what inspired this project to demand accountability.
1: Interesting that we need only gather, is it 250 signatures to start the process?
2: 150 signatures to start the process for citizens to start rulemaking.
1: Mm-hmm. We saw something similar in the way that the Natural Resources Council of Maine wanted to allow or start to mandate a percentage of sales of electric vehicles, and they used this. I just want to explain that for listeners that are wondering how this process can land. So as I understand it, there are two things, there are two rules, two, I'll say, guardrails that you want to put on. What are they? Explain it to me like I'm a fifth grader.
2: Correct. So the first rule that we proposed is that in-person means in-person. And that means that whether someone is wanting to bill MaineCare for the first time, a provider is wanting to be a provider for MaineCare, or if they've had been providing care and they have improperly billed the state and there's an investigation ongoing, then that means there has to be an in-person visit. You can't just pick up the phone, which is what the department can do right now, pick up the phone and call. All that does is verify that the telephone works. They have to have an in-person visit. And if you think about all of the ghost agencies that have been found in Portland and elsewhere, that would help crack down on that. The second rule would say, look, if you improperly bill MaineCare, then future payments are frozen until that investigation figures out, you know, was this a clerical error or was this something more sinister? And the future payments that they are billing for through that process would go into escrow, and then they'd be paid out if it's proven that they do deserve the funds, they have been doing the work, you know, maybe it was just a simple error. Then they're paid out. But if this was something more sinister, like we've seen with the autism care audits, where there was massive, you know, $46 million overbilled, then those future payments would not still be flowing out the door as we try to recoup those funds.
1: Understandably, some providers have shared concerns. I can maybe embrace their comment that, hey, we're innocent until proven guilty, so don't shut off my payments even as you investigate. What do you make of that claim?
2: You know, we've heard from a number of providers, and their message has been consistent throughout. We need greater accountability, and we've had a number of providers actually try to work with us to find a solution that would work for everyone. And one that I think is particularly workable, and I brought up in my testimony last week, is the idea of escrowing the same amount as the improper payment. So let's say an agency improperly bills the state $1,000. That $1,000 would be escrowed from further payments. Let's say that the agency improperly billed the state $50,000. Well, $50,000 would be escrowed from any future payments to that agency until that improper payment was figured out. And in the case of these

0: agencies where, you know, we found massive improper billing, that would essentially halt it, right, until such time as it could be figured out the were they providing the care? Were they not? Has the owner fled the states now? Mm-hmm. what is going on here? And so I think that that's a really a workable solution. And now this is in the hands of DHHS, almost completely in the hands of DHHS. But there's one piece still ongoing where Maine citizens can speak up, and that is putting in a public comment in favor of these rules. So if folks are in support of ensuring that agencies are actually in existence to get paid, and that should be verified in person, or if they also think that future payments should be escrowed until such time as we finish the investigation regarding improper billing, then they can comment at leadmaine.com/maincarecomment. And we're looking for 1,000 folks to comment by the end of the comment period, which is September 20th.
1: Former state representative, now with Lead Maine, Laurel Libby. I'm Rick Tyler, and this has been Maine View, a public service of Blueberry Broadcasting.
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10: More warnings. I'm Paul Stevens, Fox News. U.S. embassies across the Middle East issuing new security alerts, urging Americans to remain vigilant and prepare for possible travel disruptions as tensions rise across the region.
11: They did not state a specific threat, but called for Americans to exercise heightened vigilance and be aware of potential travel disruptions in the region. The alerts cite recent fighting between Saudi Arabia and the Iran-backed Houthi militants in Yemen. This after the group claimed attacks on sensitive sites across Saudi Arabia yesterday. Saudi officials confirmed firm air defenses intercepted a ballistic missile over Riyadh. A fire broke out at a fuel tank near the airport, but it's not clear if it was caused by that attack. Other civilian infrastructure were also reportedly targeted. The Houthis have recently seized more territory in Yemen, tightening their grip on a strategic Bab el-Mandab strait.
10: And this all coming as President Trump is back at the White House a day earlier than scheduled, cutting short his weekend at Camp David. No official comment on why from the White House. The U.S. military saying four people were killed in its latest strike on a suspected drug smuggling boat in the Caribbean. Officials say the vessel was traveling along a known narcotics trafficking route, and intelligence indicated it was involved in smuggling drugs. Ukraine launching a massive drone attack on Russia overnight, including what Moscow's mayor is calling the largest ever attack targeting the Russian capital. Ed Sheeran performing in Philadelphia Saturday, his first show since Macklemore was dropped from the tour after some pro-Palestinian remarks. Meantime, about 50 pro-Palestinian protesters gathering outside Lincoln Financial Field ahead of that show. The controversy has sent resale ticket prices to that tour tumbling. Four of Sheeran's supporting acts have dropped out of the tour in solidarity, they say, with Macklemore. 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
12: 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It's time for Senior Talk with Carol Higgins Taylor, a show designed with seniors in mind. Carol discusses everything from Social Security to senior housing, medication to Medicare, and so much more. And now, your award-winning host, Carol Higgins Taylor.
13: Hi, and thank you for joining me today for this episode of Senior Talk. If you're a smoker or have loved ones who smoke, this show will hold special interest for you. We are specifically talking about veterans' benefits for quitting smoking, so we will discuss free materials on how to quit smoking for good. They're for everyone, but we are going to focus on veterans. According to Maine QuitLink, and if you haven't heard of that, you will throughout the program. It's an amazing organization. But according to them, active duty service members and veterans are more likely to use tobacco than civilians, with many starting after joining the military. Smoking harms nearly every organ and can worsen other health issues like PTSD, depression, anxiety, or substance use disorder. I'm very excited to have my guest, Lisa Dunning, with me today. We've known each other forever. She is the tobacco treatment specialist, public health specialist, tobacco prevention for Bangor Public Health and Community Services. Lisa, thank you for being here. It is great to see you.
14: Carol, I am really excited to be here too to share this information. I'm hoping that we're going to be able to reach some folks who may not have heard about the QuitLink before. So I'm excited to chat about this with you today.
13: Maine QuitLink is an amazing resource. Their website is easy to navigate and they have a lot of information. So we're talking about quitting smoking. And when I say smoking, I mean all tobacco products, not just, I just use smoking kind of as a euphemism, but it's chewing tobacco, vaping, e-cigarettes, all the things that may contain nicotine. So just if you hear smoking, it's not just cigarettes, cigars too, whatever it is, that's what we're discussing. So the resources are for everyone. But talk to me about the veteran connection.
14: Yeah, so we are really passionate about ensuring that veterans have what they need, especially since we're starting to see some gaps in services for vets. And so we think about veterans and our Mainers. And so we're all really, we got some strong folks who have done hard work and they have protected us over time. And so we want to do the best that we can to protect them. And so when we talk about protection, one of the things that I think about is protecting your lungs and your heart after many years of service, right? So tobacco can weaken your cardiovascular system, your respiratory systems that were relied on pretty heavily throughout your whole life, especially during active duty. And quitting really is awesome because it can start to strengthen those systems even after you've used for a long time. And I think that we've talked a little bit, Carol, about how quickly the body can start to recover. People think, oh my goodness, I've used for so long. What's the point in me stopping now? There really is a point, isn't there?
13: There really is. And for veterans, especially active duty veterans, if they've been overseas, may have been exposed to other things that tobacco is just going to make worse. Things that a civilian like you or I would not be probably exposed to.
14: Absolutely. And when you think about that in terms of how many systems get impacted and affected, right? So protecting your sleep, nicotine can disrupt sleep cycles, which we know worsens insomnia and increases nighttime awakenings. So quitting can really helped disrupted by many, many things, as we know, but tobacco is one of the big culprits for it as well. So yeah, we're, you know, we think about young people who join the military, oftentimes they started smoking in the service. I can remember hearing stories about World War II, and we would have people out in, you know, in the middle of war getting their rations, and part of their rations were actually cigarettes were given to them for free, right? And so we think about the tactics that the tobacco companies have utilized in order to ensure that they have continued sales throughout, you know, all of this time that tobacco has been used in a commercial way. So it's really frustrating to me that our service members have been targeted. And so that's really one of the missions that I'm on, is to ensure that we can connect them to that quit link. And the main quit link has been around for about 20 years. It used to be called the Tobacco Quit Line. Now it's the main quit link. It provides a variety of services that I am really excited about. I've done a lot of tobacco training, so I do treatment as well. But I've also had an opportunity to be in some of the trainings with the folks that somebody would connect with on the Quit Link. So we can talk more about that in a bit, what the experience of connecting with the Quit Link might look like. But I also, you know, I think it would be cool to talk a little bit too about some of the impacts that your body experiences, and how quitting can obviously be very helpful in ensuring that we can get past some of the things that people are experiencing. I know for young people, I do treatment with young people in high schools, and it's really interesting to me when they'll come and they'll say, "Hey, Lisa, it's really crazy. I quit vaping and I can run across the field and gym again. And I'm not so, you know, my breath isn't so impacted that I can't breathe out there." So they see it quickly. And so that's really, you know, think about vets who are looking for other alternative things to do, hiking and endurance things and getting energy levels up. And all of those things happen for vets with quitting.
13: Well, and the thing that I think about is the stress. Now, so it's kind of a misnomer that when people smoke, they say they're so stressed and they have so much anxiety that they smoke to calm them down. I used to smoke, I admit that, and when I was really stressed, I would have a cigarette and it would just really calm me down. But it really doesn't, because it does things to your body. You may think you're being calmed, you're really not. Your body isn't feeling that. So, because nicotine actually increases anxiety and stress hormones. So talk to me about that for the veterans who maybe they have some PTSD, maybe they just have basic anxiety, whatever the reason, and they're like, I can't be without my cigarettes because I'm too stressed.
14: Yeah, I'd love to unpack that a little bit. So the way that the body works with nicotine, we have nicotine receptors in our brain. And so when you use nicotine in any form that you mentioned earlier, it's like a whack-a-mole these days. There's always something new coming out on the nicotine horizon. But when you utilize it, there's something called the half-life of nicotine. So within 2 hours of using, your body starts to crave the nicotine again because the levels start to decrease. And when you've been a user for a long time, your body would have been producing those chemicals to make you feel good on its own. But unfortunately, those chemicals get hijacked by the nicotine. So your body starts to produce those things in lesser amounts. And so that's the really tricky part too about quitting for some people, because they don't want to have to deal with the cravings. Like, I really need it because I'm stressed. Well, you're not really stressed because you don't have your nicotine, except that your body is telling you, your brain says, I need my nicotine. And until you start to decrease and give your body the chance to make those chemicals on their own again, because it's a really tricky balance to get the nicotine level down and have your brain not depending so much on the nicotine, but then starting to be able to make those chemicals again on its own. So it gets tricky. So your blood pressure goes up when you're in that 2 hour window. When the nicotine level starts to decrease, your heart rate goes up. Like, many things occur in your body that is really similar to anxiety and stress. And so you think, oh my goodness, it's this, my anxiety, and this is really helping me, when in fact, it's the withdrawal that's occurring from the nicotine that you're really feeling the impact of.
13: That's really an amazing point. I didn't even realize that. So the anxiety, people feel like anxiety is always mental, always emotional, but your body's producing that. If your brain doesn't get the nicotine it wants, you're going to feel the anxiety. It's not an emotional thing. It's an actual physical, I need the nicotine, I need it now, or I'm going to make you so anxious.
14: Yes.
13: That's fascinating.
14: Absolutely.
13: And
14: yeah,
13: so Go ahead. In 24 hours, I do want to talk a little bit about people saying that I've smoked so long, it's not going to matter. So we do have a little chart. But in just 24 hours, your bloodstream is nearly nicotine free. So if somebody can get through that 24 hours without having a cigarette, and they can survive that pseudo anxiety that they are feeling because their brain's getting irritated, how far does that go to helping them continue quitting?
14: So I like to look at that as a mini quit. If somebody can get through 24 hours and be successful, they can come back to that time and time again. Carol, what we know is through research and science is it can take up to 30 attempts for somebody to quit successfully. We also know that using the QuitLink services raises that level considerably for somebody to be successful. So it's really interesting when we consider doing it on your own or doing it with the QuitLink. I think it's far more important for us to utilize it that way. And when you think about utilizing it that way, I mean the QuitLink, sorry. So I've got so many thoughts running through my head that I want to share. I need to slow myself down. So
13: that's what I love about you.
14: Right? Thinking about that piece, right? So it really takes the body, like if you're doing a really earnest attempt to quit, it can take about 6 weeks to really get the nicotine out. It is out of your bloodstream, but your brain is still relying on it because the chemicals haven't started to get produced at the levels that they were pre-nicotine again. So that's really the tricky balance, which is why it's so important to work with a coach. And the QuitLink has coaches that will be assigned to whomever calls and decides to sign up for services. And so you come up with a whole plan, like, what am I going to do in these moments where I'm really struggling? My brain hasn't started to produce those chemicals yet. I'm probably a couple of weeks out. How can I be successful? And we can talk more about what those points are. There are a lot of them.
13: We are going to take a break, but the number to call is 1-800-QUIT-NOW, 1-800-QUIT-NOW, or you can log on to mainquitlink.com, mainquitlink.com. When I quit, I did it without any help, without a coach, and it wasn't pretty. So I do just take it from me, reach out to Main QuitLink. We will be right back and have more with Lisa Dunning, so stay with us.
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13: 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Great information. So there is a special part on the mainquitlink.com for veterans. Tell me about that page and what veterans can do. The VA is involved somehow, correct?
14: I'm not really clear if there is I'm not really clear on that, Carol, if there's a partnership with the VA or not. I think that in terms of referring people to the QuitLink, yes. But I don't know how extensive that involvement is, honestly. I would have to do a little bit of research on that. But in terms of what we know already that veterans are facing, they have higher risks for heart disease and COPD and cancer. So quitting can dramatically reduce those risks. And that's really what we're in for, right? We're here, we're in for a dime, we're in for a dollar. We want them to just have every tool in their tool belt available to them to stop if that's what they choose to do. And one of the things that we do know is most people start smoking before the age of 18. Within 2 years, everybody wants to try to quit. And so many people feel so addicted that they feel like they can't ever stop. The impacts are incredible when you think about the combinations of cigarette components. There's 7,000 ingredients and there's 4,000 in vape. And, you know, many of them have been linked to heart and cancer and lots of things that we would really love to prevent. We also know that your blood vessels can be impacted, which makes it difficult. If you've ever had to have a surgery, you think about some of the stipulations for surgery are you must stop quitting for X amount of time before they'll even consider doing surgery on you because your blood vessels are impacted. So that's something to think about too for future as we get older. And we also know that tobacco can interfere with medications like blood pressure meds, mental health medications, diabetes management. So connecting to that main quit link to say, hey, I think I'm finally there. I'm at the place where I would really like to give this a try. We'll wrap them with services. They'll have their coach that they can make appointments with and have times set to go in and really sit down over the phone and say, these are the struggles I'm having. Work on putting a plan together. Like when I do treatment with people in person, we always come up with a plan. One of the first things we do is put a list of alternative activities together, because for most people, a craving can last on average about 2 minutes. So if we can come up with some things for people to do in those 2 minutes that can be a distraction, and then really check back in with yourself. Okay, I'm through that 2 minute craving. Do I really need to go and use my tobacco? I've had people before, adults who vape, it's a really different kind of treatment with people who vape because it's in their hand almost all the time. One of the strategies we've come up with is put it in the trunk of the car, like literally leave the house and go out to have to get it. So it's not right there and just so readily available. So accessing these free services, with coaching. The other piece about this too is nicotine replacement therapy. So patches, gum, those things, they can pick one to utilize. They'll get it for multiple weeks. I think we're up to 12 to 14 weeks, and it'll go right to the pharmacy of their choosing. So that's another piece, and it's free. They don't have to pay for that nicotine replacement therapy, which is cool.
13: I think too, some of the habit of having it in your hands, like you said, it's in your hand all the time. And when I quit, I use those dum-dum suckers because they're small, but the flavor is so intense that it kind of short-circuited my brain on needing that. But I'll tell you, Lisa, I found them everywhere. I would have a few. They were stuck to the car. They were just everywhere. But it was I couldn't do the gum. I had to hold it, especially in the car, because that was my favorite place to smoke. So I had to hold it. So I'd have these little suckers in the car, and that just gave me that feeling. And I did. So if you go to, there are a bunch of websites. So if you do, just go to mainquitlink.com, and at the top it says, if you look at the bar at the top, personalized support, and you come down to service members and veterans. And there are several websites that are specifically for veterans on helping them quit smoking. Let's talk about for a second. I know people who smoke know this, but the cost. If they took the cost of the cigarettes, of however many they used a day, whether it was a pack a day or whatever, over the course of a year, they would save a tremendous amount of money. It's like, what is it, like $8 a pack or something?
14: Yeah, it's. I was just driving past a store the other day.

0: And there was a sign outside for a carton of Marlboro, and it was $129. And you think about, right? That's incredible. You think about people who often start off at maybe a half a pack, and then their body adjusts to that level of nicotine, and then that now they need a pack, and now they need a pack and a half. Like, I've worked with people who were up to smoking 3 packs of cigarettes a day. Can you even imagine
1: I
0: how much that's
1: cannot.
0: costing? That's oil in your tank and gas in your car and fruits and vegetables and groceries in your home, or even a little vacation if you wanted to take one. It's a huge difference. And if you think about 2 people in a home who smoke, now you're double, right? And that doesn't even that doesn't even take into consideration the health impact, right? So it's like you're paying twice. You're paying for the product, and then you're paying for the impact that it's having on your health.
1: We're going to take a quick break. And when I get back, I want to talk about the different levels of smoke. So you smoke, then there's secondhand smoke, then there's thirdhand smoke that people may not. This was fairly new to me. I didn't know what it was. Stay with us. We'll be right back right after this with Lisa Dunning.
2: Hi, thanks for bringing that over.
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1: 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And again, if you go to personalized support on that site and scroll down to military service members and veterans, you're going to find a lot of other places to go to get information. So when someone smokes, they may say that I never smoke around the grandkids. So let's unpack what happens when they smoke and the grandkids come over. They may not be actively smoking around them, but that's only part of the story. Let's discuss that.
0: Sure. It definitely is only part of the story. And I think most people are familiar with secondhand smoke, which is what's coming out of the end of the cigarette, right? And that's what's enveloping us all while we're sitting here and somebody's having a cigarette near us. And we get the negative health impacts as a result of that. But what most people don't realize is the third hand smoke. So that's the residue that comes off of a cigarette or a vape, which is also an electronic cigarette, Carol. They're the same thing. That residue lives on surfaces. So it's on carpets, it's on clothing, it's in your car, it's on your walls if you're smoking in your home. Every surface in the home gets impacted. And when you think about little babies and little children, right? They're coming in, they're running around, they're putting everything in their mouths, they're touching everything and then touching their mouths. We did a lot of work back in the day with a lot of local daycares to raise awareness about third-hand smoke, because you think about bringing your vulnerable little child to a daycare and you think, oh, this is great, and they smoke outside, yet they were coming back in and picking babies up and putting them on their shoulder to burp them, and now the baby is getting impacted really negatively by all of that third-hand smoke. So we worked with daycare centers to have folks have changed clothing. They don't wear the same clothes back in. They wash hands, all of that. And so part of the impacts really are children don't sleep as well if they have been exposed to third hand smoke. They can have issues like ear infections, asthma attacks. It can increase a lot of cognitive problems kids can have as a result of that. And then when we think about pets, right? So we're talking literally about people and little furry people who have smaller organs and systems. So their exposures are greater. You think about dogs who are at risk of dermatitis, like 4 times more long-nosed breeds of dogs are prone to nose cancers, which most people aren't aware of. Short-nosed dogs get higher lung cancer risks. And you think about cats who are constantly grooming themselves and they're ingesting all of those chemicals. They're 2 to 4 times higher at risk of getting cancer. So it's 3 times higher if they're living in a home where people are smoking of getting lymphoma. So small pets and small people have those risks. And I think about some of the stories that have occurred over my career doing this work. And I think one of the worst calls I ever received was from a local vet who got in touch with us to say, could you please get us some information about how dangerous it is to vape around animals? They had treated a puppy. There was a young person in the home who was vaping. The parents didn't know they vaped. The parents came home. The child put their vape in between the cushions of the sofa. It smelled like something fruity and wonderful. A puppy got in, got that, broke it open, and ended up dying because of the chemicals inside of the vape. So it's also important when we think about exposures about where you're keeping your products and making certain that they're up and out of reach of animals and pets.
1: Well, and I've heard smokers say, I'm not hurting anybody. I'm smoking. I love smoking. I want to smoke. It's my business. I'm not hurting anybody. But in reality, you're hurting everyone around you, because even if you don't care about your own health, having the smoke around, having it on your clothes, and you can change your clothes and that's great, but are you going to wash your hair every time you have a cigarette? I mean, it gets on the skin. It gets everywhere. And animals do. They are. Cats do groom themselves. They're going to get mouth cancer because they're licking it off. If you go into a room and someone has been smoking there, you can't get it off the walls. You have to paint. It's just on there. So imagine that sticking to everything.
0: Right. And so there was a Stanford study that was done that I was horrified by. I was sitting at a conference and they actually had done this whole study with a smoking room with stainless steel walls that they put a smoking machine in there. The only way to really get it out, Carol, is to replace the sheetrock. You can't even really paint over. It's that persistent, the contamination that occurs inside of the home is really that persistent. So that's why I do the work that I do. You may hear people be irritated. You know, we think about Maine and what we've done, and it's always so surprising to me when I go to another state and they allow smoking in restaurants still, or they're still smoking in bars. And that's the work that we've done, because I don't choose to smoke, so I don't want to be that negatively impacted in a public space or place. Yeah. And you think about people even who go to a restaurant and have smoked outside, and they come in and they sit down, and now it's on the booth. So it is insidious, and it isn't just you that you're impacting. So that's why I do the policy and environmental change work that we do at Bangor Public Health Department, and all of our partners across the state of Maine do to ensure that we are reducing exposure so young people don't get impacted negatively in cars, for instance. We did that work, but also in just the everyday world.
1: We are out of time. Lisa, you are an amazing guest. 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I hope that we do make an impact on someone and they realize now is the time. 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Lots and lots of resources. Lisa Dunning, thank you so much for being here. I appreciate it. That's it for me. This is Senior Talk. Thanks for listening.
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9: Return. I'm Angelo Bavaro, Fox News. President Trump is back at the White House sooner than expected, cutting his weekend at Camp David short by a day as tensions rise in the Middle East. The president returned to Washington Saturday night, even though he was originally scheduled to remain at the presidential retreat until Sunday. The White House has not said why his schedule changed. The return comes as the State Department warns Americans in the Middle East to exercise heightened vigilance and prepare for possible flight cancellations and airspace closures. Meantime, Saudi Arabia says it intercepted a ballistic missile fired by Yemen's Iran-backed Houthi rebels toward the capital, Riyadh, at dawn Saturday. It was the first Houthi attempt to strike Riyadh since the latest escalation in fighting Saudi officials say air defenses also thwarted attempted attacks on civilian infrastructure in several other areas. The Houthis claim they targeted sensitive

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6: 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VOM weather from the Hammond Lumber Company Weather Desk.
7: Today will be mostly cloudy with a high of 62. Tonight will be rather cloudy with a low of 47. Tomorrow expect intervals of clouds and sunshine with a high of 66. Tuesday will bring a mix of clouds and breaks of sun with a high of 64. Wednesday will feature plenty of sunshine with a high of 64. Thursday is predicted to have a mix of sun and clouds with a high of 68. For Blueberry Broadcasting, I'm AccuWeather meteorologist Jason Caterina.
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8: 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I'm Jeff Pierce, Director of Media and Military Partnerships for REITs Across America, and it is my absolute honor today to be talking to Jennifer Munson. She is the Executive Director of the Galen Cole Family Foundation. I get all that right so far, Jennifer?
9: I think so.
8: Well, thank you for being on with us. We're here to talk about a lot of things, right? But you have a couple of events coming right up, and one of them is actually going on now. Can you just give the top line on your upcoming events? And then we're going to talk a little bit more about the foundation and Galen himself.
9: Yeah, absolutely. September 13th through 19th is Heroes and Heritage Week here at the museum. That's when we celebrate our veterans and we fundraise for our veteran programs. Our first event, which is happening today, the 13th, is our Transportation Festival. That's an opportunity for our businesses to share what they do in the community to try and help us inspire the next generation to live and work here in Maine. Our next event is this Thursday night. It's our Cheers and Gears event. That's a nicer evening, adults only, hors d'oeuvres, cocktails, an opportunity for us to get together, share some values of our veteran heritage here at the museum and really celebrate those folks. And then our last event is coming up this Saturday. This is our second annual Cole's Classic Car Show. So this event is something special for us. We tried our first one last year. We hadn't had a car show in a couple decades and it was really a hit. So we're looking forward to bringing it back this year.
8: We're talking to Jennifer Munson. She is the executive director for the Galen Cole Family Foundation. So the Cole Land Transportation Museum, where is that for our listeners?
9: Yeah, the Cole Land Transportation Museum is right here in Bangor, Maine on Perry Road. We're right off I-395. You probably see the M60 tank sitting out front and every so often it's got some red, white, and blue Christmas lights on it. So it's hard to miss.
8: And my wife likes it when I drive by and say, thanks for coming.
9: Quite the comedian.
8: She doesn't actually. It's an eye roll 100% of the time. So Jennifer, so a lot to unpack here. So let's start with the Cole Land Transportation Museum. How did that come about?
9: That was a dream of our founder, Galen Cole. So for those of you who do not know, Galen Cole, our founder, who founded the foundation in the museum, was a World War II veteran. He was a Purple Heart recipient and had great deeds in our community. He was city mayor for Bangor for a few years. He was the president of Cole's Express, which a lot of local folks here in Maine might recognize, the orange trucks of Cole's Express going throughout Maine and delivering the goods that kept our state running. But Galen Cole had a vision as a kid. He always wanted to have a museum and always wanted to share the legacy

0: that he saw his father, Ali Cole, building in our communities. And so with the foundation that was established in 1974, it gave him the ability and flexibility to be able to branch out and create the museum that opened in 1990. So we've been open for 36 years now and going strong after 36 years. But the foundation piece has really been the driving support. It not only funds the museum, but operates the museum and keeps things going day to day and keeps our mission front and center.
1: We're talking to Jennifer Munson. She's the executive director of the Galen Cole Family Foundation. So, Jennifer, obviously, veterans are very important to, as Galen was a veteran himself, to the foundation and to the museum. Talk about some of the things that you're doing regularly for veterans at the museum and with the foundation.
0: Yeah. So one of the most focused programs of our foundation is our veteran interview program that we do here with the students. And many Maine students who have gone through our school systems have participated in this program in middle school, where they come in and sit down with a veteran and hear of their experiences. They get to hear about the life they were able to build through military service, the career they were able to build, the experiences, the life lessons that they were able to learn through their time serving our nation. And these students really come out with an appreciation for patriotism. And that was by design. You know, Galen really wanted to instill this generation and future generations with what it means to have the freedoms we enjoy today, and that those freedoms are not free, not just saying that, but actually showing the students with these veterans sitting in front of them. And when he started the museum, he was surrounded by fellow World War II veterans who really understood that firsthand. So for him to be able to create the museum and then create this veteran interview program, which is probably our most well-known program. I myself went through the program in seventh grade. I went to Mount Jefferson Junior High in seventh grade. We came, and I was fortunate enough to be able to interview one of those remaining World War II veterans before we lost them, which really changed me for the better, and it's had a big impact on our communities.
1: That's awesome, because so many of those World War II stories were lost, right? For you to have the opportunity, and for the museum and the Galen Cole Foundation to have an archive of those stories is awesome. We're talking to Jennifer Munson. She's the executive director for the Galen Cole Family Foundation. So you mentioned a couple of events that you have coming up, but throughout the year, you have a lot of different programs at the museum. You want to just kind of shine a light on some of your favorites?
0: Yeah. So my two favorites are our Memorial Day and our Veterans Day programs. So those are programs that we've had for decades now. They're never going away anytime soon. They'll always be here. Those are always days that the museum is free to the public. And those are days where it's a fantastic opportunity for us to just take a step back, think about why we're here, think about who allowed us to be here and who gave us the freedoms to choose to go to an event or to stay home. And it's fantastic to use Memorial Day to recognize those that gave that ultimate sacrifice. And then in turn to use Veterans Day to celebrate those vets, you know, still with us today who are awesome role models within our communities.
1: We're talking to Jennifer Munson. She's the executive director for the Galen Cole Family Foundation. And so museum is open. Talk about hours, how you can visit the museum, that sort of thing.
0: Yeah, so the museum's open May 1st through November 11th every year. Those are our open operating season. We're open 9 to 4, 7 days a week, and that includes holidays. We get a lot of questions if we're open on 4th of July, if we're open on Veterans Day, and we sure are. We're here, and our doors are open.
1: And the foundation's doing a lot of work for veterans, not just what you're talking about with the with what the programs are in the museum, but you're doing a lot of things, and you're growing your foundation footprint in the state of Maine without getting too far off track. What are some of the programs you're working with throughout the state?
0: One of the programs we're most excited about that's really grown this last year is our veteran heating assistance program up in Aroostook County. So we have a variety of different programs, you know, that help children, help literacy, but those programs that help veterans are some that we realized as a company a few years ago that we were underinvested in our community in those areas. So we've really been able to double down to help these veterans that are in need. And the heating assistance program up in Aroostook County is just one example of that. They have the longest winters, the coldest winters, and they have such a base of veterans up there that are in need of our help. Just this last heating assistance year, the 2026 to 2025 year, it goes from October to May, which is our open season for veterans to be able to apply. We were able to serve 132 veterans this year in 31 different towns, and that's ranging from Allegash area all the way down to Danforth. And it's a pretty big area. It's a big county with a lot of need, and we've been so just in awe of not only the need that's there, but the support from the community. You know, we've been able to have some amazing partners up in the county that have also contributed financially to be able to make this program work. And even the simplest thing of being able to let a veteran come into their business to fill out the application because they have a hard time doing it online. You know, it's really become a community effort, and it really is reflected in 132 veterans who were able to have their house a little bit warmer this winter.
1: That is incredible work that you're doing with your partners in Aroostook County. We're talking to Jennifer Munson. She's the executive director for the Galen Cole Family Foundation and the Cole Land Transportation Museum, having some great events coming up. So one more time, lay it out there. What are the events that are going on this week?
0: Yeah, absolutely. So today, our Transportation Festival, this is actually our fourth one. We're very excited to keep the ball rolling with this event. And this is when we pull businesses together to share what they do, share their careers, share their opportunities, not just with our kids, which it is Bangor's largest touch a truck, which is pretty exciting for folks. You know, what kid isn't going to lose their mind over a crane or a helicopter? But it's also for the parents and the adults who go, and perhaps they're looking for a change in career, or perhaps there's someone looking for a new job. Or perhaps it's a teenager not knowing what route they want to take, if they want to go to college, or perhaps they run into Lynch Logistics and they realize they want to go get their CDL. There's such an opportunity for students to be able to learn, for kids to be able to learn. And so many folks in our community are discussing how a lot of our youth is leaving the state. And this is our effort to try to remind them that there are good paying jobs here in our community. Bangor is a great place to raise family, and that there's businesses around here that are willing to support you. And then our next event is on Thursday. That's our Cheers and Gears. That's a night where it's adults only. The museum has a little bit of a different feel to it. There's not so many toddlers running through the lanes. There's more adults. It's definitely a different feeling, but it's a wonderful time for us to take a step back. We usually have a couple guest speakers. Some of our veterans will speak. We give away our Patriots Flame Business Award, which is a new award in the community. This will be our third year giving it. This award goes to a business in the area that is going above and beyond for veterans. In past years, it's been awarded to Maine Military Supply Company. And it's just an awesome opportunity for us to take a step back to realize, you know, what our community is doing, what are the current needs, and how can we meet them? That's an evening where we also have a silent auction here. There's usually some pretty nice items. We've seen Patriots tickets in the past, Red Sox tickets, boxes at the waterfront. Usually a pretty good evening to get together, enjoy the museum at a different pace, and to get to support those veterans. And then the last one, that's on Saturday, this coming Saturday the 19th, 10 to 2 is our Kohl's Classic Car Show. This is our second year holding a car show, so we're still new at it. You'll have to forgive us if we're still working out the kinks. But last year, it was a record breaker for us. We had 128 registered cars there on site, 1,200 guests. We had food. We had awesome awards. We really had such a good feel. And to tie it all in, one of our favorite awards to give out is Most Patriotic Ride, which some of our folks over, we've got this local Marines group who has their nice truck they take in the parades. They brought it to our car show last year, and they were the first winners of the Most Patriotic Ride. So it's really a nice opportunity to get the family together, to have a car show supporting our veterans. And the museum's open that day too, so it really ties in with our history and what's no longer running on our roads and what's out there today. And it's really a great, great time had by all.
1: Well, it sounds like you've got some great events coming up. We appreciate the time. How do people learn more?
0: Yeah, the best way, honestly, we update our Facebook most often. We do have a brand new website, which has a lot of information now. It's really flashy. I'll take a peek at it. But Facebook, our Cole Land Transportation Museum Facebook page, following that is the best way to learn more. We're constantly adding new information. If there's any changes to the event, some of them have rain dates. That'll also be on the Facebook page. So take a peek at that and you'll never miss a thing.
1: Awesome. Jennifer Munson, Executive Director for the Galen Cole Family Foundation. Thank you for coming on the Maine Veteran Spotlight, and good luck with your events.
0: Thank you so much for having me.
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7: 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I'm Jeff Pierce, Director of Media and Military Partnerships for REITs Across America, and it is my absolute honor to be talking to Colonel Joe Abegg, Northeast Region Chief of Staff for the Civil Air Patrol. Thank you for being on, sir.
8: Thank you. Thank you for inviting me. Your program's great.
7: Well, thank you, sir. I appreciate you saying that. A lot of things to unpack. You have a story of service and a story of Civil Air Patrol. So we're going to start at the very beginning with why young Joe decided to become a Civil Air Patrol cadet.
8: Well, if I can go really far back, as a young man growing up in a poor neighborhood, I had a rusty swing that I spent a lot of time on, and I would watch airplanes flying into the St. Louis airport from a distance, and that was just the impossible dream. So fast forward, when I was about 14 years old, most of the kids I grew up with and the fun kids lived on the wrong side of the tracks. This is roughly not far from East St. Louis, and there were some areas that are challenged areas, shall I say. So, and I fell right into that. I was hanging out with the wrong crowd, and lo and behold, one day there was a young man standing on in front of his house on a curb waiting to be carpooled to a Civil Air Patrol meeting, and he had a military haircut, and this was right after Vietnam, and having a military haircut for a young man, you would be like a nerd, and you could see your ears, because this is back when the Beatles and the Monkees music groups were very popular, so everybody had a bowler haircut. So I made fun of him, things I probably can't say over the radio, but are so weeks later, I'd be on my little 20-inch Stingray heading to the wrong side of the tracks to hang out with the cool kids. Weeks later, I run into him again, just by coincidence. There he is. He's got a different uniform on, and I make fun of him, you know, short haircut. And I go, what are you doing? He says, oh, we're going to go on a bivouac. And I go, what'd you call me? And he said, oh, bivouac, we're going to go camp out, the military camp out kind of thing. We're going to learn about woodsmanship, land navigation, search and rescue, disaster relief, might even go rappelling. And I'm thinking to myself, well, I'm just going to go out and hang with the other young teenagers who role models are destined for jail if they're not already in jail. I kind of thought about it for a couple seconds. Weeks go by, and I saw him again. Ironically, he's waiting to get carpooled to a Civil Air Patrol meeting, and I go, what are you doing now, Junior Birdman? And he goes, oh, we're going to go fly gliders. And I remember to this day,

0: looking around left and right, and I go, you mean airplanes, gliders, not the metal sofas, the swings that people have on their front porches? I'm kidding myself. And he said, yeah, gliders. And I go, who can afford that, looking at our neighborhood? And he goes, I don't know, it's free. Well, up until a couple years ago in Civil War Patrol, it was free 50 some years later. Weeks later, I just had an epiphany. I decided to join. I got my banker's haircut. And fast forward, that young man who was on a street corner went into the Air Force, became a senior master sergeant and with a PhD. And he's now retiring as a professor at Southern Illinois University at Carbondale. So, and I went on to doing greater things in the Civil War Patrol, the Air Force, and the airlines. So that's how I got started.
1: We're talking to Colonel Joe Abegg. He is the Northeast Region Chief of Staff for Civil Air Patrol. So, yeah, you've done a lot of great things in your career. So sticking with the cadet program a little bit. So you, at the age of 14, join Civil Air Patrol. And a lot of folks, when they go into the military, decide to, for lack of a better term, abandon their Civil Air Patrol membership and transition. So you chose, when you enlisted in the United States Air Force, which to keep your Civil Air Patrol membership up. So first of all, why did you decide to transition into the Air Force in the first place?
0: As a young boy sitting on a rusty swing watching airplanes go by, you know, maybe someday I'll actually fly on an airplane, or who knows, really an impossible dream from the ghetto I grew up in, to actually be a pilot. So I joined the Civil Air Patrol. Fast forward, I got involved in ground search and rescue, not thinking I would be able to get to fly. And the Civil Air Patrol in Illinois wing, this every state's a wing, in Puerto Rico and Washington, D.C. are wings, so there's 52 wings. So we got orientation rides and gliders and powered airplanes. And I had a mentor who, she mentioned that, oh, there's a solo school that the Illinois wing has. And you should apply. And I thought, are you kidding me? Me flying an airplane? So I signed up and I got selected. And I soloed at that solo school in 1975. And just unbelievable. And in New Jersey, I wouldn't be able to drive a car solo because driving age is 17 in New Jersey. But there you can solo at 16. So that gave me an opportunity. I kept working the system, coming up to, when I was 17, I was suggested, oh, you should apply for this flying scholarship. And I did. And I got selected and got my private pilot's license. And more miracles, small miracles were happening along the way. And I thought, wow, there's actually a chance that I might be able to be a pilot in for a living. And there's no way I can become an airline pilot and get all these licenses because it's too expensive and because we were poor. And there's only, you know, only firstborn child in the family is going to go to college, and everybody else, you know, we were on our own. So I kept pushing the envelope, and I applied for the Air Force Academy and also for a full ROTC scholarship with the Air Force. I got both, and there was a woman involved, so I decided to go for the ROTC scholarship. I kept pushing the envelope, and I got a pilot slot in with the Air Force ROTC scholarship. And my more dreams are coming true. So after college, in a short stint working a drafting board at McDonnell Douglas, I started Air Force pilot training and got to relearn how to be a pilot because I was a civilian pilot and the Air Force does things a little differently. So that was the initial flying start.
1: Well, that's awesome. We're talking to Colonel Joe Abegg. He's the Chief of Staff for the Northeast Region of Civil Air Patrol. So you have a storied career of service. Talk a little bit about some of the deployments that you had in the Air Force and kind of your transition from enlisted to officer.
0: Well, when you become a ROTC scholarship student, you actually swear in. If you don't meet your commitments, they can send you to basic training at Lackland Air Force Base. So when I got my scholarship, I raised my hand for the first time and swore to defend the Constitution against enemies, foreign and domestic.
1: All right. So you went to ROTC, got the ROTC scholarship, enlist in the United States Air Force, and were you also at that point on in the reserve or guard at the time, or talk about that.
0: Yes, with the Air Force ROTC, you enlist as enlisted reservist at some lower level of participation, but you're expected to attend all the ROTC classes and laboratories, leadership laboratories. And then the goal at the end of your, when you get your college degree and commissioning, which is at pretty much the same time, you become an officer at that point. And then and for my case, I was waiting for my pilot training assignment.
1: Well, we're coming up on a break, sir. So I would ask, would you be able to stay through the commercial break and unpack a little bit more of this? Okay. All right. We'll be back with Colonel Abeg. He is the Northeast Region Chief of Staff for Civil Air Patrol. Coming up next.
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12: Fox News, I'm Paul Stevens. President Trump returning to the White House from Camp David earlier than expected. This as U.S. embassies in the Middle East issue new alerts amid heightened tensions across the area.
13: He did not state a specific threat, but called for Americans to exercise heightened vigilance and be aware of potential travel disruptions in the region. The alerts cite recent fighting between Saudi Arabia and the Iran-backed Houthi militants in Yemen.
12: And that's Fox's Chan Lee Painter. No official comment on the president's early return to D.C. The president set to attend this week's upcoming U.N. General Assembly in New York City.
14: All of those world leaders coming here to New York City for the General Assembly has triggered one of the largest security operations of the year. Thankfully, there are no known credible threats.
12: And that's Fox's C.B. Cotton in New York. 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
1: 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I'm Jeff Pierce, Director of Media and Military Partnerships for Rates Across America, and we're talking with Colonel Abegg, Northeast Region Chief of Staff. Sir, we left off that you were ROTC in college, and so the day comes for you to get commissioned. Where were you off to as a brand new second lieutenant?
0: Well, my Air Force pilot training assignment was in Columbus Air Force Base, Mississippi. So I loaded up my junker off for a 49-week intense school of how to become an Air Force pilot, even though I was already a private pilot thanks to the Civil Patrol. So it was challenging. 1 week of academics and physiological training and parachute training before you actually touch the jet. Very intense. The Air Force doesn't have time and fuel to waste, so the training is very intense. So they push you through it at warp speed. Got my wings, and luckily I got transport airplanes, which is what I wanted to, because my end goal was to be an airline pilot. And so flying in transport airplanes, flying the world, that was, in my mind at the time, that was my ticket. So you fly a crew airplane, and flying the world looks better on your resume than flying a single seat fighter, although that would have been funner. But that's where my next beginning of the phase started.
1: We're talking to Colonel Abegg. He is the Northeast Region Chief of Staff for Civil Air Patrol. And so how long all in the Air Force?
0: So in total, 29 years in the Air Force.
1: And what did you end up retiring as?
0: Lieutenant Colonel at the end of 29 years.
1: That is fantastic. And so you got a promotion being continually involved in Civil Air Patrol to full colonel, but you had to kind of work for that. So let's unpack your Civil Air Patrol career. So unlike a lot of people, you chose to continue with your Civil Air Patrol membership. So were you still actively involved through all of this training and all of this service with Civil Air Patrol?
0: Well, when I was an Air Force pilot training, that was my primary focus, was to not wash out of the program, because it's very intense. So even some of my stick partners, Air Force Academy graduates, they were not making it through the program. So, you know, flying jet airplanes when you're rarely straight and level, you're pretty much doing acrobatics or formation continuously. And certain people, that's not their cup of tea, and they get airsick. Luckily, I never got airsick in an airplane, actively airsick. And my stick partner was an Italian Air Force exchange officer, Giorgio Gentilini. Lost track of him for decades, but he went on back into the returned back to Italy as an Air Force officer in the Italian Air Force. I didn't get primarily I was assigned to McGuire Air Force Base in New Jersey. And I didn't really get mobilized for periods, but we flew, every time we flew, we went somewhere far, far away. And sometimes you didn't know whether, say, for example, you're thinking that you're going to be on a 5-day mission flying domestically, supporting the Army. And when you get in the system, the needs of the Air Force come first. And, you know, you can end up in South Korea and doing island hops, circles in the Pacific. So you always had to pack with swim trunks and a parka, because you didn't know where you're going to go. And the mission took us everywhere. So the flexibility was important. We traveled everywhere.
1: While you're doing this, you keep your membership up for Civil Air Patrol. You retire from the United States Air Force, and at that point decide to take a more active role in Civil Air Patrol and do some big things. Talk about that. Talk about what inspired you to do that.
0: I've been very active in CAP pretty much as soon as I got out of pilot training and got assigned to McGuire Air Force Base. Literally the first Tuesday night, I'm in New Jersey. I couldn't even spell it. This is New Jersey N with a Y or just an EY. And I went to find a local squadron to get involved. And I wanted to live out to the shore because I was young and single. And I walk into wing headquarters. And next thing I know, I'm meeting the wing commander for New Jersey. And he makes me the assistant director of cadet programs. And I'm 22 years old, and I'd never been to New Jersey besides like 4 days before that. The Silver Patrol gave me all the opportunities in life. For me, it's constantly giving back and paying forward. I see the opportunities that it gave me. Literally, most of the kids I grew up with didn't make it to age 25. The two white kids that were in our, I'm going to say, gang that we hung out with, they were not fortunate. One died in prison, and the other one became a janitor. And both of those kids were smarter than me. So the opportunity that the Silver Patrol gave me to get out of that life lifestyle are tremendously important. And, that's why I've been doing this for 53 years. I see, the young cadets and what we can do, the opportunities that we can give them, the core values that the Silver Patrol instills on them, which is sorely missing in our society at large, in work ethic, professionalism. So it's important that we instill those things on our young men and women. And the Silver Patrol Wings have even in Maine, we have encampments where the cadets go for a week, and they learn about our core values, and they learn, the attention to detail and work ethic and professionalism. And we're very proud to see those cadets come out of there with a different perspective on life than when they walked in the door. So for me, it's all about giving back and paying forward.
1: We're talking to Colonel Abegg. He is the Northeast Region Chief of Staff for Civil Air Patrol, has held many positions in Civil Air Patrol. So what is your favorite thing to do besides fly?
0: I have like 7 volunteer jobs. I'm also dabbling in politics, but spending time with the family when I can get the chance. I have 6 kids, 4 grandkids so far. So, that's I'm pretty proud of that. I need to spend more time with them. But, I'm also involved with my hobbies and just enjoying life and trying to stay healthy.
1: And so what keeps you coming back to Civil Air Patrol?
0: It's just, part of that, what I see, the results that, it gave me, and what I can see that our organization can make for our youth, and it's not just the cadet program where we're making dynamic aerospace leaders of tomorrow. And most of our cadets don't go in the military, but, we give them those, that moral compass. But the other missions of the Silver Patrol aerospace education, we're informing internally and externally aerospace education to the people of the United States and promoting that, because that is the future. Space and this space frontier is the future. And the Silver Patrol also does emergency services, disaster relief, homeland security. We do all kind of great things. We have the world's largest fleet of private civilian airplanes, mostly Cessnas, 560, I believe, is the current total, all sponsored by Congress. And we keep those airplanes spick and span because we have to follow the Silver Patrol rules, we have to follow the Air Force rules, and we have to follow the Federal Aviation Regulations to make sure those airplanes are the safest, most pristine, perfect airplanes in general aviation out there. So, but I'm biased. But so those are, those are the missions that we do with the Silver Patrol, and I think they're very important for America and the future of the world.
1: Well said, sir. Colonel Abegg, Northeast Region Chief of Staff. I think we've covered it all, but, I'm going to reserve the right to have you on a future episode, if that's okay.
0: Yes, sir.
1: All right. Well, thank you for being on with us today. I truly appreciate your time. I appreciate your service to the community and the nation with the Civil Air Patrol, and of course, your service to this nation and with the United States Air Force. Thank you so much, sir, for the time.
0: And thank you for what you do. God bless you.
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1: Welcome back to the Maine Veteran Spotlight. We are honored to have United States Air Force veteran Julie McAdoo join us.
22: Thank you for having me.
1: So we usually ask why you got involved in Civil Air Patrol is the first question. But you, as a United States Air Force veteran, we are actually going to ask the question, why did young Julie decide she was going to go into the United States Air Force?
22: Well, that's a great question, because I grew up in a military family, which is probably how quite a lot of people end up. But my dad retired when I was 8, and honestly, he really never took us onto the military base except for Saturday once a month to go to the commissary, which is not exactly a great recruiting tool. So I really didn't have a good sense of the fact that we were even a military family aside from those shopping trips, and never really thought too much about it. And then when I graduated college, Oklahoma State University, with a degree in English literature, I had my first couple of jobs. One was in technical writing, and the other one, you know, for a gas and oil company, because Oklahoma, and the other one was marketing for a division of the university. And they just really didn't, neither of those jobs really were exciting or compelling to me. And I didn't really want to do them anymore. So I called home in the middle of the afternoon on a weekday, and I got my dad on the phone. So that's weird for two reasons. One, I was at that age where I just did not call home and certainly not ask my parents for advice, because I was in my early 20s. And two, I don't know why my dad was home in the middle of the afternoon either. So he said, well, have you ever considered joining the Air Force? And I really, had not considered it very seriously at that point, because honestly, I really didn't know a whole lot about it. And he said, well, just go to talk to the recruiter. So I went and talked to the recruiter, and the recruiter's like, yeah, we can have you joined up in like 6 weeks. We can ship you out. It'll be great. Whatever career field you want. I'm like, awesome. That sounds great. So I went home and I told my dad, I said, hey, the recruiter said I can ship out in 6 weeks. And he said, slow down. Go tell him that, you know, you already have your college degree and you'd like to go in as an officer. And I'm like, what's that? You know, had no idea. Anyway, I went back and got the information for the officer recruiter. And I think, gosh, certainly less than a year, but maybe not even 6 months later, I was in the Air Force as a C-130 navigator. And I honestly didn't really know what a navigator was. But the recruiter said that if I definitely wanted to get picked up in the next board, that if I put that down, I had a 99% chance of getting picked up right away, because that's what they were trying to get at the time. And so I did that, and sure enough, they picked me up, and still really didn't quite know exactly what that was or what I would be doing. But I am so glad, because honestly, really great job. I had, the same paycheck that the pilots did, but I had 50% of the responsibility. One of the great things that I wanted out of my Air Force career was to travel, and being on a C-130 air crew, we did a lot of traveling. So I got to see parts of the world that I never expected to see. The first and foremost was Asia. I'd always wanted to go to Europe, but hadn't really ever thought about Asia. And my first assignment was in Alaska, and our job was to resupply the Pacific. So I got to learn how to eat sushi and all kinds of other fun stuff. And so really tremendous experience. And that's how I stumbled into the Air Force.
1: We're talking to Julie McAdoo about her Air Force career. So how many years all in the Air Force, Julie?
22: 7.5.
1: Okay. And what did you do when you got out of the Air Force?
22: So when I got out of the Air Force, the first thing I did, it was like my active duty service commitment ended 2 weeks before my first child was born. And so at first I was kind of a stay-at-home mom, and I was married to a C-130 pilot. So I became like the military wife, kind of did that for a little while. Then they passed that post 9/11 GI Bill, which was pretty awesome. And then I went to school, did that for a while. And then in 2012, I graduated with an MBA from that and started my own business. And I got into residential cleaning and then commercial cleaning, and really kind of cut my teeth in business. And that from that, everything that I've done professionally since then has kind of sprung from those experiences.
1: So you volunteer currently. We're talking to Julie McAdoo about her Air Force service and her service in the Civil Air Patrol. So you volunteer for the Civil Air Patrol. And so during the entire time in the Air Force, were you familiar? Did you know about Civil Air Patrol?
22: I really didn't. I had no idea. The only thing I had ever heard about the Civil Air Patrol was it was a place that you could donate your old flight suits. And so sure enough, when I got out, I took all but one flight suit and I donated it to somebody who took it somewhere for the Civil Air Patrol. And that was all I knew about it until I think right before we moved from Florida to New Hampshire, my husband had said something about Civil Air Patrol. Maybe the kids might want to be interested in it. And so that was kind of the end of that until sometime later on in the COVID era. So we moved up here in 2019, right before things shut down. And late 2020, my daughter asked me about that. She was like, hey, wasn't there some kind of a Civil Air Patrol something or other that we were supposed to look into? So I looked it up and I emailed the local squadron and said, hey, can we visit? And that was really kind of me going from not ever really understanding that it even existed, even though it predated the Air Force, to all of a sudden being as immersed in it as I am today.
1: We're talking to Julie McAdoo about her Air Force career, also her Civil Air Patrol career. So as we hear from so many parents, you know, your child gets you involved in Civil Air Patrol one way or another. Your daughter also has an interesting story. You want to share a little bit about her?
22: She's named after an airplane. So, you know, comes from a long line of people in aviation. And so she joined Civil Air Patrol, like I said, in 2021, the beginning of that. And then she's gone all the way through to her Mitchell. And shortly after she graduated high school, one of the things that we did, I was the squadron commander at the time, I brought in the National Guard recruiter. And he came in and talked to them about what a great deal it is. And honestly, if I'd known about the National Guard or more fully understood about it when I was on active duty, that's probably what I would have done after I got out. It is a pretty sweet gig. And so she heard the pitch, thought it was a pretty sweet gig, and decided to go ahead and join up herself. So about a year ago, a few months after she graduated high school, I got to actually administer her first enlistment oath. Obviously, it's not the official one, but that was really a cool moment to be her mother and to watch her make that commitment to join the Air Force.
1: So you mentioned the Mitchell Award, and for people who don't know, that's the cadet second lieutenant. So she got a little bit of a leg up on her enlistment in the Air National Guard. Talk about that a little bit. What do you get for having your Mitchell Award?
22: Absolutely. So the Mitchell Award is you know, great. And so like at a minimum, you know, if a cadet is going through it really fast, they might be able to achieve that in about 2 years. She took a lot longer than that because she really, really enjoyed being a cadet chief master sergeant a lot. So it was really kind of more toward her thinking of joining the Guard that she finally decided to go ahead and finish and get her Mitchell Award. So the Mitchell Award entitles someone who enlists into the Air Force to start out as an E3, so the third pay rank up and rank entering into the service rather than just starting out at the lowest level. So that was a pretty big deal.
1: And that shows the respect of the program. So I normally don't make the interviews about me, but I went to college and then re-enlisted in the National Guard. It got the bump up to E4 because if you have a bachelor's degree, the Army will give you E4. So for context for this conversation, that's how respected the Civil Air Patrol program is, that somebody straight out of high school can already be three levels up from the regular enlistee.
22: Yeah. And one of the reasons I think that that's so key and it makes perfect sense to me is that, you know, in her case, she was in Civil Air Patrol for 4 years. And a lot of the things that we teach those cadets in Civil Air Patrol, the aerospace and the military history is stuff that's part of those foundational first few years of being in the military. So it makes sense to me that they would give you credit for basically a lot of the things that you learn in those first few years.
1: We're talking to Julie McAdoo about her service in the Air Force, Civil Air Patrol, and her daughter's service in the Air National Guard and in Civil Air Patrol. So like so many parents, Julie, you are left childless in the Civil Air Patrol. So what keeps you coming back to the program?
22: Well, you know, it started with my very first encampment, my very first year that I joined. I love encampment. I see the rest of the year's programming as extensions of what happens there, but it is the most amazing leadership laboratory, and it kind of makes me sad that adults don't get to go through that, because these cadets, especially the ones that are cadet cadre, they get leadership experience, like hands-on immediate feedback in the space of 1 week. They learn the outcome of the good and the bad choices they make as they lead a group of brand new cadets through the program, through that week-long program of, you know, welcome to Civil Air Patrol. Here's how you wear your uniform. Here's how you do drill and ceremony. Here's, you know, aerospace and aviation history and theory and all the fun things that happen during encampment. But it's just amazing.
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26: So I'm
4: Wind warnings. I'm Paul Stevens, Fox News. U.S. embassies across the Middle East issuing new security alerts, urging Americans to remain vigilant and prepare for possible travel disruptions as tensions rise across the area.
7: They did not state a specific threat, but called for Americans to exercise heightened vigilance and be aware of potential travel disruptions in the region. The alerts cite recent fighting between Saudi Arabia and the Iran-backed Houthi militants in Yemen. This after the group claimed attacks on sensitive sites across Saudi Arabia yesterday. Saudi officials confirm air defenses intercepted a ballistic missile over Riyadh. A fire broke out at a fuel tank near the airport, but it's not clear if it was caused by that attack. Other civilian infrastructure were also reportedly targeted. The Houthis have recently seized more territory in Yemen, tightening their grip on a strategic Bab el-Mandab strait.
4: And that's Fox's Chandler Painter. All this coming as President Trump is back at the White House a day earlier than scheduled, cutting short his weekend at Camp David. No official reason from the White House. Ed Sheeran breaking his silence and apologizing after controversy upended his U.S. tour. Sheeran opening his Philadelphia concert last night by addressing the fallout over rapper Macklemore, who was dropped from the tour after making some pro-Palestinian comments during a show at MetLife Stadium in New Jersey. Sheeran saying he could no longer stay silent on what he called a humanitarian issue.
10: What happened in Israel and at the Nova Music Festival on October 7th was horrific and compounded centuries of Jewish pain. What is happening in Gaza is catastrophic and unjustifiable and disproportionate. Our heart has been broken by the scale of devastation and loss of civilians' lives.
4: And that Philly show, the first for Sheeran since the controversy erupted. 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
13: That heat's going to be out there for one more day.
14: Temperatures being 30 degrees above average.
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26: VOM weather from the Hammond Lumber Company Weather Desk.
27: Today will be mostly cloudy with a high of 62. Tonight will be rather cloudy with a low of 47. Tomorrow expect intervals of clouds and sunshine with a high of 66. Tuesday will bring a mix of clouds and breaks of sun with a high of 64. Wednesday will feature plenty of sunshine with a high of 64. Thursday is predicted to have a mix of sun and clouds with a high of 68. For Blueberry Broadcasting, I'm AccuWeather meteorologist Jason Caterina.
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34: Joining us now in studio is Democratic candidate for Hancock County Sheriff, Lieutenant Dakota Dupuy. Welcome back.
35: Thank you for having me.
36: Yes, thank you for stopping in.
35: Absolutely.
34: So you specifically mentioned to us earlier off air that there has been an increase in fatalities related to accidents in Hancock County.
35: Yeah, so this year we've seen a pretty significant uptick in motor vehicle fatalities in Hancock County. A lot of them actually surprisingly have involved motorcycles, to the point where we've already seen twice as many fatalities this year than we have in last year. So it's certainly something to look at and consider moving forward. A lot of the times that you assume motorcycle fatality, you think of whether the individual is wearing a helmet or safety gear and things like that. And the interesting thing about these crashes is we have seen more individuals wearing that safety gear, whether that be motorcycle jackets, helmets, additional gear. but we've still seen that significant uptick in fatalities. So when you have individuals wearing safety gear, you look at different things to see what is contributing to the fatalities. And one of the things that we've noticed is in a lot of those crashes, they've either involved excessive speed or driver inexperience and different things like that. Obviously, when driving a motorcycle, you're a lot more vulnerable than being in a motor vehicle. So that's certainly a contributing factor. And anytime you add increased speed, you're usually looking at more significant injuries. Interestingly enough, we have seen an uptick in a lot of those motorcycle crashes being what I would consider Eastern Hancock County. So like the Hancock Sullivan area. And I was recently asked why I thought that was the case. And it's not to say that we haven't had motorcycle crashes in other parts of the county as well. There certainly has been. But one thing that I would say or mention is specifically in that area of Hancock and Sullivan, you are looking at increased speed limits in comparison to other parts of the county. You know, if you look at the interior roads in Ellsworth, the speed limit there is oftentimes 25, 30, 35 miles an hour, or on some other residential or less traveled roads throughout the county. And when you start looking at the thoroughway of Route 1 that will go from Hancock County down to Washington County, the speed limit does increase to 50 miles or 50 miles plus through that area. And so, again, when you have a motorcycle crash at those higher rates of speeds, we're definitely

0: in more significant injuries.
1: So obviously on the weekend, if the weather is great, I think everybody likes to get out and go for a ride, either on a motorcycle, convertible, or Jeep to the coast. So I'm sure there's a lot of traffic out there.
0: Yeah, I mean, especially that's another factor to this deadly combination that we're seeing is particularly motorcyclists are going to ride during the summer months and when the weather's nice. Well, that coincides with our tourist season. So we see a very significant increase in traffic this time of year, and also particularly on those days where it's nice weather. Due to those things, the increased traffic, the increased speed, we're certainly seeing more of an uptick in significance in the crashes.
2: So you're not seeing an increase in OUI or drug impaired driving?
0: This time of year, especially with the increased flow of traffic, we certainly have an increased number of driving under the influence cases. And those certainly contribute to a significant amount of crashes that we see throughout the year. However, a lot of these fatality crashes, yes, some of them have had alcohol or drug impairment as a contributing factor, but not all of them by any stretch of the imagination. So a lot of them that we've seen is just speed and inexperienced driving. And obviously what we always encourage people is to just pay attention to the roadway and your surroundings. And that goes both for the motorcyclists, but also the people operating the motor vehicles. It's obviously a lot harder to see a motorcycle coming than it is a larger truck.
1: So let me ask you this, would Flock cameras help any of that?
0: Obviously, cameras or license plate readers are a hot topic right now for sure. The one thing that I would say is I'm not familiar with any Flock, that brand cameras within Hancock County. I'm not aware that there are any. With that in mind, I do think there is value in cameras. I will also agree with a lot of what I've heard out there in the public. The concern is the level of surveillance, and that resonates. Obviously, whatever the general public's opinion is important, especially in a position that I hold. And we obviously want the public's trust. So their opinion and their feelings regarding that does matter. The one thing I would say in respect to the cameras, in some cases, they are certainly helpful. They're helpful in investigations such as drug trafficking. They're helpful in locating missing persons. They're helpful in locating stolen vehicles. So while there's certainly a negative perspective out there or a negative opinion due to the surveillance, I also would argue that there is a positive side to it as well as far as public safety goes. It is a conversation that should be had at the state level. And I've also heard throughout the news other states that are also are having that conversation around the cameras. I think it's something that is a valuable tool. And I think if we could have that larger conversation at the state level, and maybe put some guidelines on that or guardrails per se, I think that would be the best for everyone involved.
2: Do you think that if there was a more local control instead of a national oversight of the program that people may be more interested in law enforcement using these tools?
0: Yeah, I believe so. I mean, for a lot of what I've heard, the concern is the broad reach across the nation with this information or this technology. So I think that, and again, this is just my personal opinion, but the limited control over that information and where that information goes, I think would probably suffice a lot of the questions that are out there. But at the same time, too, I do think some guidelines or guardrails at a state level, so everyone is operating under the same understanding and the same rules, would certainly be helpful there as well. Now, when it comes to the cameras and that information, Flock is certainly a company or a brand that has been in the spotlight recently. And I think that whether people are aware of it or not, there are many different brands of cameras out there. Some of them operate differently than one another. So while I understand the concerns that I've heard, at least with Flock, I'm not super familiar with it personally, but there are several other brands out there that may not be as involved or provide as much information as that particular brand Flock.
1: So do the deputies wear cameras? And obviously when they pull somebody over, they must be filming, right?
0: Yeah. Last year we had implemented new updated cruiser cameras due to our previous ones beginning to fail. Our previous cameras were at the end of their life. So we updated those. And at the same time, we also added the addition of body cameras as well, which was a first for the sheriff's office. So we've been operating with those now for going on a year, and they have been successful. And when I say successful, I would say that we've had a good result by utilizing them, both with interactions from the public and also accountability and transparency. They've helped with criminal investigations. They've helped with transparency and also public opinion.
1: It seems like everybody's got a camera filming, no matter if they're involved or not.
0: Yeah, they do. It's just another camera added to the mix. But we do have cruiser cameras. We do have body cameras. And we outfitted our staff at that time with cruiser and body cameras for the patrol staff, the individuals that would regularly patrol the road. We figured that was our biggest priority as far as utilizing funding. Since then, we have been awarded a grant through the federal government for cruiser cameras and body cameras, and that's for all law enforcement throughout Hancock County. So with that in mind, we do look at increasing the number of body cameras and cruiser cameras that we have available to us in the coming months. And with that available funding, we'll look at outfitting the other individuals at the sheriff's office, such as administration, detectives, and other individuals that were not provided a body camera or cruiser camera the first time around.
2: You are listening to Cue Point Podcast. I'm Karina Quirk, co-hosting with my husband, David Quirk, and we are having a conversation with Democratic candidate for Hancock County Sheriff, Lieutenant Dakota Dupuy. Since the last time you joined us, the town of Stonington voted narrowly to end the town's $89,000 contract with you, the Hancock County Sheriff's Office. What kind of coverage did they have?
0: For years now, the Sheriff's Office in Hancock County, we've offered towns what we call contract deputies. And it's a model similar to other counties throughout the state. And it's a way for towns to supplement law enforcement coverage where they may not have their own police department. So rather than fully funding their own police department, it's a cost-effective way to add additional law enforcement coverage through the Sheriff's Office. So that was a service that we provided for the town of Stonington for multiple decades. It was certainly a relationship that we valued, but much like many other towns, concern of theirs was tax dollars. So when they're looking to save on taxes, that was an area that they considered, and it was put out to a vote to the individuals from the town that were present at the meeting. I would say you depicted that accurately as far as a narrow difference. I believe it was only maybe 2 or 3 votes. So we're certainly sad to see that go away, but it's also something that we would definitely entertain and renew again in the future if they expressed interest. The way that was structured for the sheriff's office to provide those services is that we would provide, I believe it at that time, it was either 3 or 4 shifts of dedicated coverage within the town lines of Stonington every week. And we would rotate that between different times of the day and different days throughout the week. I would always guarantee them a Friday or Saturday evening. And then in addition to that, the other days for coverage would vary between a weekday or a weekend, a day shift, a night shift, and so on.
2: Where did the $89,000 go? That must have hurt your budget a little.
0: It did. So in Hancock County, our budget is broken up into different, what we call departments. So while I have the main budget for the sheriff's office, I also have one that specifically addresses the contract towns or the contract deputies. So when Stonington removed that contract and did not vote to renew it, we ultimately lost the funding for a deputy. So we went down a patrol deputy. We're currently operating one less deputy than we were this time last year.
1: I'm curious, since you're not patrolling down there as much as you were, was there any uptick in crime and calls?
0: So it's certainly hard to put a number on or specifically pinpoint. I would say in the past year or even less than that, we've been without that contract now for about 6 months. Within the last 6 months, we have seen some burglaries and increased calls for service. However, it's always tough to say that that's a result of the loss of the contract versus what would have happened anyway. One thing that I will say is obviously due to those calls for service, we'll certainly address them and handle them the way that we would for any other town. And we obviously still make an effort to patrol and provide coverage down there and visibility and presence. Now, with that being said, obviously Stonington is at the end of a peninsula there. So there is nothing beyond Stonington. If a deputy travels down there, it's because their intentions were specifically to go to Stonington. Due to the geographic area that we patrol, that area is one of 8 other towns that a deputy or a trooper will provide coverage to. So depending on the calls for service that we receive and the significance of those calls, they're left to prioritize them and ultimately dedicate their time in those particular towns or to those calls. So we obviously try to make a conscious effort to go to Stonington, but it doesn't always happen that way.
1: So that must be tough being down one officer and also try to cover that area.
0: We're certainly providing coverage to that area when we didn't have those dedicated patrols down there, but it is a loss. So when we were providing coverage down there with that contract deputy, it did relieve staffing to some extent. And also when we lost that deputy's position, it also affected other areas that most people don't realize. So it affects vacation requests, the ability to fill those. It affects overtime, the amount of individuals that we have to fill those. Or in other circumstances, we have towns that can't afford for a town contract deputy. And they'll ask to contract for 4 or 8 hours a week for specific enforcement, whether that's speed enforcement or different things that they have going on throughout town. And by losing that position, it's one less deputy or one less individual that we have to fulfill those requests. So it certainly hurts in different ways that people usually don't think about on its face.
2: So let's talk about this new courthouse. The construction is underway, as I understand it, for what is it, approximately $55 million Hancock Judicial Center in Ellsworth. What does that mean exactly for the sheriff's office?
0: For the sheriff's office, we oversee two different sides. Most people may not realize that, but we oversee the patrol operations and then also the corrections. When I say corrections, I'm talking about the jail. When we talk about the jail and how that's going to have an impact in regards to the new courthouse, currently the existing courthouse is attached. We're all in one building. So when you have individuals that are currently incarcerated and they need to appear for an arraignment, a motion, a trial, or something to that effect, we're able to transport them throughout the building to the courthouse or to the courtroom to facilitate that. So with the courthouse being removed, what that's going to do is it's going to put a strain on staffing because now we have to have transport officers facilitate the court arraignments, motions, trials, and things of that nature. What that will mean is we'll have to increase staffing in order to have the number of corrections officers to be able to facilitate the transports. So what we'll do is we'll have 2 to 3 individuals that will be solely responsible for transports. Court typically occurs 3 times a week in Hancock County. So Mondays, Wednesdays, and Fridays, they have arraignments. And then throughout the other days of the week, they have trials, motions, and things of that nature. Those corrections officers will be responsible for transporting those inmates or individuals that are incarcerated. So it will look as a strain a little bit on staffing initially, but we'll have to incorporate that into the budget in order to be able to expand staffing and provide that service adequately.
2: You are listening to Cue Point Podcast. I'm Karina Quirk, co-hosting with my husband, David Quirk, and we are having a conversation with Democratic candidate for Hancock County Sheriff, Lieutenant Dakota Dupuy. Speaking of the budget, tell us about this new position that you are proposing that's called Behavioral Health Coordinator.
0: Yeah, so Behavioral Health Coordinator is something that I'm looking to bring to Hancock County, as specifically the Sheriff's Office. It's utilized amongst other agencies throughout the state, whether that be the state police, other sheriff's offices, or municipalities. Some agencies will call it something different, mental health liaison, they'll call it mental health coordinator. For our purposes, the job title that I've given it is a behavioral health coordinator. And there's a few reasons why I've called it that instead of a mental health liaison. Specifically, what I envision this role to be, or the position to fill, is oftentimes when a deputy responds to a call for service, they're able to address that initial issue that's in front of them. But after they leave, the underlying reason of why they were called oftentimes isn't actually addressed. So we'll have deputies that will respond to addresses multiple times, really to deal with the same root problem. And so those individuals may need mental health resources. They may need substance use resources. They may need housing resources, things like that, that sometimes our deputies are, to put it bluntly, they're not familiar with all the resources throughout the county, or sometimes they're also left to deal with the calls for services that they have pending as well. So this behavioral health coordinator would essentially work like a referral program. If the deputy recognizes that an individual could benefit from resources that the community has to offer, the behavioral health coordinator can follow up with them and coordinate with them to say, okay, what is it that you need or how can we help? And coordinate those resources with that individual. Oftentimes what I've learned throughout this campaign is that we do have a lot of resources that are available in Hancock County. However, a lot of individuals are not familiar with those resources, and I'll be the first to admit, I didn't realize all the resources that we had either. That has been a rewarding part of this campaign, is meeting many different individuals and seeing everything that the community has to offer, but also

0: So it's an area that I think could be beneficial all the way around. In addition to that, I also envision this position assisting with the jail and corrections. And so if you have an individual that is being released and maybe they need to continue with mental health services or behavioral health services or substance use services, that is something that we could assist with and help coordinate for their release. Oftentimes, those are things that upon release, when they're actually back out into the public, those are things that will cause recidivism. So if we are able to provide those resources upfront, hopefully it will also mitigate the amount of individuals that return to jail and ultimately be more productive in the communities that they return to.
1: So if voters elect you in November, what are some of the first operational changes or priorities that you would pursue?
0: I would say the first two things that I would pursue, the first being how I structure the sheriff's office. I'm not looking to overhaul the sheriff's office. However, I would like to change the way in which it's structured in order to streamline things and also be able to delegate responsibilities so everyone knows the direction and these are your tasks to complete type of deal. I think that would bring efficiency to the sheriff's office. It would also clearly define the responsibilities of each position. The other thing that I'd like to do too is right now, as I mentioned before, the sheriff's office is split between patrol operations, civil operations for like civil paperwork or civil service, and then corrections or jail operations. So currently, although the sheriff oversees all three of those components or those three sides of the house per se, they all operate a little bit differently, almost on their own. And I'd like to bring them under one roof. And what I mean by that is utilize the same scheduling software throughout all different parts of the sheriff's office. Utilize the same online software when it comes to policy management, training records, and things like that. So really to bring everything to one place, to centralize it, to streamline it, I think that that would provide a higher rate of efficiency. I think that it would also be better for documentation, transparency, and all that that comes along with it.
1: So speaking of the campaign, how is the campaign going?
0: It's definitely been a rewarding experience. It's been interesting. I've had an opportunity to meet a lot of people, to talk with a lot of people, to attend a lot of community events, to see a lot of resources that are available throughout the community. It's definitely been a rewarding experience. It's been a draining experience as well in some respects. It's definitely a marathon going through a campaign, and for never doing it before, it's been an experience. And overall, it's been rewarding. Looking ahead at the general election in November, I feel confident in it. I feel confident in the messages that I've made and my visions for the sheriff's office. And being there already, it's business as usual. So looking ahead at 2027 and just continuing everything that we've been doing and looking at different ways that we can improve the sheriff's office and the services that we provide and really trying to be a valuable resource for the community. Overall, the campaign experience has been great. Looking forward to a good turnout in November and onward to 2027.
2: What are you hearing out there?
0: In speaking with people out there at community events and things like that, they've been very supportive, encouraging. They've expressed that they have enjoyed seeing an increased presence of deputies over the last couple of years, that we've been definitely more proactive in the public eye. And a lot of times I've encouraged deputies to get out there and interact with the communities, not necessarily by traffic stops or issuing summonses, but also positive interaction, stopping at community events, being visible out in the public eye, really. Ultimately, I've been hearing words of support, encouragement, as I mentioned. They've also expressed some concerns in areas where they'd like to see things change. One of the things that I've heard from a lot of individuals is that they would like to see an increased presence of law enforcement. Another thing that I've heard too is they express things that matter to them. So whether that be motor vehicle complaints or particular issues to an area where they live, those are certainly things that I've tried to address along the way as I've heard those complaints, given my current position at the sheriff's office.
1: Why should voters vote for you?
0: Yeah, so I grew up in Denham. I went to school here. Now I also live here and I'm raising my two boys with my wife. And we're actually building a house in Denham right around the corner from where I grew up. Right now I reside in Ellsworth while we're building that. So for me, I not only have grown up here and went to school here, but I have also built my career here. I spent 4 years in Penobscot County prior to coming down to Hancock. And I've been in Hancock County now for over 8 years. with 2 of those years spent with the main drug enforcement agency.

0: So I've seen county government, I've seen municipal government, I've also seen government at the state level. Between that and my experience as an administrator at the sheriff's office, I believe that I have the experience and knowledge to see the sheriff's office through the future and to grow it and build that public trust and provide that service of law enforcement that people come to expect. It's really about my dedication to the community, the time that I spent to grow the sheriff's office and wanting to see that through, and then also building a better place for my family. As I mentioned, I'm raising my two boys here with my wife, so I really have a vested interest in making Hancock County safer and a better community for all.
1: So if somebody wants to get involved in your campaign, what's the best way for them?
0: If you would like to get involved in my campaign, you can either reach out on my Facebook page, Dakota Dupuy for Sheriff, or on my website, dupuyforsheriff.com. And on the website, there are a few different options that you have available to you. You also have the link to the Facebook page. You have a link where you can purchase some of the campaign clothing that's available. And then you also have a link that you can click on to either donate to the campaign or to become involved, whether that means that you would like to help out with events, if you would like a yard sign, if you would like a newsletter or something like that. There are a few different ways in which you can reach out and get in contact with my campaign.
2: Democratic candidate for Hancock County Sheriff, Lieutenant Dakota Dupuy. 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
0: Thank you for having me.
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2: Joining us now in studio is Republican candidate for Hancock County Sheriff, Corey Bagley. Corey, welcome back.
10: Thank you for having me.
1: Yes, thank you for coming back in. We do appreciate it.
2: So you're currently working as detective with the Ellsworth Police Department. What kinds of cases are you seeing the most?
10: Well, we have a wide variety of different cases. They range from sexual assault cases, child welfare cases. We also have elder fraud cases. Seems like there's been a huge uptick in the number of elder fraud cases that we're handling. And as detectives, we also do a lot of the domestic follow-ups. When the road officers handle the regular domestics, the detectives follow up within 48 hours with the victims to make sure that they have the resources they need and get any other further evidence that we may need to collect.
1: I know in some of these small towns, they've been having problems with juveniles committing crime. Do you have that in Ellsworth area?
10: We do have it to some extent. We actually had some juveniles from the Lewiston area who happened to come and visit Ellsworth in the Trenton area and committed a couple of smash and grab burglaries. But through our efforts and the sheriff's office efforts and several law enforcement agencies down along the coast to Waterville, they were able to apprehend them and charge them with both burglaries.
2: Are officers increasingly dealing with mental health and substance use issues rather than traditional criminal activity?
10: Definitely. Seems like every day, most every call we respond to, we are dealing with more mental health type issues or substance abuse issues. And Ellsworth is very fortunate that we've had two positions for a mental health liaison where we're able to have those mental health liaisons, social workers, be able to respond with us to certain type calls and also do a lot of follow-up with the people that we're seeing on a daily basis. And they have been a huge help and a huge resource for both law enforcement and the people that we see every day.
2: Did you spend several years investigating drug trafficking with MDEA?
10: Yes, I did. I spent 6 years as an agent and 7 more years as a supervisory special agent, which oversaw the Downey's Task Force for Maine Drug Enforcement. And it was very rewarding work because you were able to see results when you were able to take drug traffickers off the streets and get some of the poison off the streets. But it was also discouraging at times because it seems like you take one drug trafficker off the street and you have 3 more that wants to take their place.
2: And has that changed at all? Has it gotten worse?
10: I think it has. The number of drugs we're seeing is still too high for what we want to see up in this area. We don't want to see any to begin with, but it seems like it's just nonstop.
2: Does it make it more difficult to do your job when Augusta passes laws that decriminalize criminal activities, such as when they just increased cocaine to 100 grams?
10: It makes it very difficult when you have laws that change that make it harder for us to be able to charge someone with trafficking. They increase the amounts or they make things a little more difficult for us to be able to fit the criteria for that type crime. We have several statutes where they increase the amount of drugs that they have to have for it to be a trafficking charge compared to a furnishing or a possession charge. It does make it more difficult when Augusta changes laws and increases the amounts for us to be able to have a trafficking charge, needing more of the drug for that to be able to happen, or the furnishing or possession.
2: Are you seeing the same thing we see in Penobscot County, where we have people out there that have 25 sets of bail and they're continued to be let out? Do you see that in Hancock County?
10: Absolutely. It's troubling when you have an officer who arrests somebody for theft, for example, and they're taken to jail and they're released on bail, and then a couple hours later, they're caught doing the same thing, and they're arrested again, taken back to jail. And sometimes we're seeing people with 15, 20 different sets of bail for the same charge. And that's frustrating for law enforcement. I know it's frustrating for the patrons that own the businesses. It's troubling to the people who are seeing the price increases because they have to pay for the items that are stolen. And it doesn't seem like we have anybody fighting for the victims. It seems like everyone's fighting for these people who are committing the crimes, but we don't have anyone fighting for the victims who are being victimized day in and day out.
1: Is there a way to fix that? Because I hear it from everybody. It's the same problem. They're in and out sometimes, I guess, before the law enforcement can even fill out the paperwork.
10: That's true. Sometimes they're bailed out before the law enforcement officer can turn the paperwork into the DA's office or even finish typing their report. It's a matter of, I would say Augusta would have to be one to fix it. The judges and the bail codes, the way they have things set, would have to change for that to be any different.
1: Because obviously what we're doing now isn't working when you have somebody that has 15 sets of bail.
10: I would agree. It is not working the way it is right now.
2: As Hancock County Sheriff, is there anything that you would be able to do in that position, such as maybe testify in Augusta?
10: As sheriff, that is one of the roles that they require, is to testify on certain topics in Augusta. And I think that is something that is definitely worth doing, to try to lobby Augusta politicians to change something in the bail code to keep us from having people who are recommitting multiple times, as many as 15 to 20.
1: Speaking of being sheriff, would you talk to the town of Stonington to try to renegotiate to have a deputy down there a few hours a week rather than having nobody at all, or when it's time for them just to cover?
10: I definitely would talk with the town of Stonington if they were interested in renewing the contract that they just recently lost with the sheriff's office.

0: I would talk with them about renegotiating and seeing if we could set something up. I think Stonington, when there was a deputy down there, was benefiting from the extra patrol coverage. I think it helped deter crime, and it also made a lot of the residents feel more comfortable knowing that there was someone there that could respond quickly if the need arose. So I was at that budget meeting when they were talking about the town contract, and they went back and forth talking about if they wanted to continue the contract or not. Then they put me on the spot and asked me questions. I emphasized to them that I was not a sheriff's office employee, that I was a former employee, but I was running for sheriff, and that if I was elected sheriff, that I would do everything I could to make sure that the town of Stonington maintained that town contract, and we were able to have a patrol deputy on the island. Unfortunately, the next week at the town meeting, the town of Stonington voted it down, and the sheriff's office lost that contract.
1: Now, I thought that they might have lost a deputy because they lost out on that $89,000.
0: That is correct. When you lose a town contract, that is also a position that you lose as well. So the sheriff's office did lose an officer as a result of that.
1: So does the Hancock Sheriff Department have other contracts?
0: Yes, they do. They have the town of Swan's Island. They also have the town of Dedham, who has a school resource officer. And then there's other towns that contract for lesser hours, so many hours through the summer, things like that. The sheriff's office did have the town of Tremont, but they lost that contract 3 years ago, I believe.
2: You are listening to Cue Point Podcast. I'm Karina Quirk, co-hosting with my husband, David Quirk, and we are having a conversation with Republican candidate for Hancock County Sheriff, Corey Bagley.
1: So obviously Hancock County has a gigantic territory. How are you handling as sheriff all those rural areas?
0: Well, it's important to make sure that you space people out. Currently, Hancock County is divided up into three sections, and the sheriff's office is responsible for two of those areas, and the state police take the third area. And currently, there's two deputies assigned for the two slots. So you have one deputy per area, and then you have a sergeant who's also working per shift. So it's important to make sure that you have the coverage for each of those slots and backup for when they need someone else to respond.
1: So do they have enough deputies now to cover all those slots?
0: Well, the number is definitely getting down there with the loss of contracts and turnover. And currently, they have 12 deputies working the road, and that's not including detectives or lieutenants or the chief deputy or sheriff.
2: If elected as sheriff, what will be your priorities?
0: I have several priorities. Employees is definitely one, both recruiting and retention, and making sure the employees feel like they're valued and know that we're listening to what their concerns are. And that involves both the sheriff's office and the Hancock County Jail. A lot of times the jail employees can feel like they're the forgotten employees because they're always kind of locked in. But it's important to make sure that they know that they're valued as well and that they're being heard about their concerns. I also have a priority for mental health and substance abuse. I have been talking about making sure that we're going to push for a mental health liaison to be working with the sheriff's office in the future, somebody who's embedded right with the officers and is able to respond to calls with officers and be able to do follow-up. I think the number of calls that we handle on a daily basis involving mental health and substance abuse definitely would benefit from having someone like that embedded with our officers. I think it's important to have collaboration with our different departments, police agencies, fire departments, EMS, as well as our hospitals, social workers, mental health professionals, and working together, making sure that we're on the same page on how we're going to handle something and being able to work together through any issues that may come up. Next is trust and transparency. I want the general public to feel like they can trust the sheriff's office and be able to ask questions of their sheriff and feel like they're getting an honest answer. And last is effective public safety. And basically what that boils down to is we're spending taxpayer money. So we need to make sure that every dime we spend, we can back up what it's being used for. by doing an internal review of our department, by looking at what's working, what's not working, what our technology is, what our staffing issue is, then figuring out whether we need something new or if we can use something we already have and just tweak it or make it better. I think those are five priorities that I would focus on first when we take office if elected.
1: Speaking of budgets, obviously everybody's complaining about their property tax. And being the sheriff, you'd always have to go out and try to get, obviously, funding for the department. Is that something that's going to be easy to do when everybody is complaining about how much they're paying?
0: No, I don't think it's going to be easy at all. I think it's important for the sheriff to be able to go in with a budget that is responsible and can be backed up with facts of what you're asking for. Unfortunately, the last couple of years, the sheriff's office has been over budget each of those years. And I think that we really need to look at why that happened and be able to look at the budget and fix the issues that weren't right in the first place. I think that's a important issue that we have to take care of when and if we were elected sheriff.
2: Is there a specific issue that you're referring to, or just in general?
0: If elected sheriff, I want to take the entire budget, look line item by line item, and see what is overfunded and what is underfunded, and try to come up with a true budget. So at the end of my first year or second year, I'm able to make sure that my department is under budget.
1: So you mentioned recruitment. Is it hard to recruit officers?
0: I think it is when you have so many departments in the state that are trying to find good officers. So for you to be able to draw somebody to your department, number one, you have to have a good reputation. You have to have good leadership, and you have to have good benefits, obviously. And it has to be some perks to it. Different things, take-home cars, the pay, the benefit package, types of specialties that your department may offer. So there's a lot of different factors that come into it when you're looking at officers choosing what departments that they would like to apply to.
1: Has there been a lot of turnover at the sheriff's department in Hancock County?
0: Since I left in 2023, there's been 14 people that have left the sheriff's office. I worked there for 31 years, and I don't think there was 14 people left there the entire time I was there.
1: I guess my next question is, what could you do differently as sheriff to retain these officers?
0: Well, I think the first thing is making sure that we bring in good quality people, but we also need to keep the good quality people we already have. And we can do that by making sure that the employees feel valued, that they're being listened to, and that they know that we're there fighting for them, making sure that they are being paid what they deserve to be paid, they have good benefit packages, and we're going to have their backs when it comes down to it. Now, with that being said, it's also important to remember that there's expectations. And when the officer's right, then we will have their backs. But if they're not right and they've crossed that line, then we will also deal with that as well. And it's important for them to know that. With that being said, I think it's important that we bring in officers and deputies who want to come to work at the Hancock County Sheriff's Office, and then we want them to want to stay once they come there. And I think that really depends on the leadership that you have there at the time when they're there.
2: So you spent decades at the Hancock County Sheriff's Department, and ultimately you became the chief deputy. Why do you want to go back now as sheriff?
0: Hancock County's been my home 57 years. I was born and raised here. I grew up here. I've raised my family here. Spent 31 years at the Hancock County Sheriff's Office. I grew up as an officer at that department. I really care about this county and this department, and I didn't leave on my terms. I feel that I still have a lot to give to Hancock County and to the sheriff's office, and that's the reason why I want to go back. I have worked pretty much every role there was at the sheriff's office, from starting off in corrections up through teaching DARE, working in Maine Drug Enforcement, a patrol lieutenant, and then chief deputy. I feel I have a lot to give to that agency, and if the voters will have me in November, then I'd like to go back and be sheriff for Hancock County.
2: You are listening to Q Point Podcast. I'm Karina Quirk, co-hosting with my husband, David Quirk, and we are having a conversation with Republican candidate for Hancock County Sheriff, Corey Bagley.
1: I've noticed an uptick in fatal crashes in Hancock County. What's your thought on that?
0: Yes, unfortunately, we've had several fatal crashes in Hancock County over the last 2 or 3 months, three of them being motorcycle crashes in the town of Hancock, which is where I'm from, and it's tragic. People need to be aware of the motorcycles, and I think sometimes they're not seen because they only have one headlight or they're smaller, but it's something that we definitely need to pay attention to, be alert of our surroundings, and slow down. People are traveling way too fast. We have speed complaints in Ellsworth all the time. And I know when I was at the sheriff's office, we had speed complaints all over the county in different areas.
1: I'm sure it makes it tough with you, the sheriff's department, Ellsworth Police Department, and the state police to cover all these areas, especially for speeders.
0: Yes, it's difficult to cover everywhere, especially when you're receiving the number of speeding complaints that come in. That's also in between handling all of the regular complaints that are coming in as well. So in between calls, that's when officers try to take care of the speeding complaints. They may work certain areas to slow people down by being in that area of visibility, also making traffic stops and either issuing summonses or warnings and letting people know what the speed limit is in those areas.
2: So let's get into the campaign. What differentiates you from your opponent?
0: Well, I think first and foremost, my experience. I have 34 years law enforcement experience, 31 at the sheriff's office, and then 3 at Elsa Police Department. And I have 14 years supervisor experience. I think if the voters did their homework, they would find that I am much more qualified than my opponent. I have many more years of experience, both law enforcement and supervisory. I think other things that separate me from my opponent are the fact that I grew up in the area, lived in Hancock County my entire life. I know the county. I know the sheriff's office. I've seen things change from when I first started to today. I've been involved with several other charitable organizations within the county. I help a lot of nonprofits. I'm involved with the community as far as coaching and helping our youth. I just think that if the general public does their research and their homework, they will see that there's a clear difference between myself and my opponent.
2: And essentially, how long would you plan on being sheriff?
0: I feel it's important that the voters know that I'm not taking this job as a retirement job. That isn't my goal. My goal would be to run for sheriff, be elected, and look at least 2 terms as sheriff. And then we would reevaluate after that.
1: Speaking about coaching in some of the charitable events that you have done, what else have you done in the community?
0: Well, like I said, I've coached for 32 years basketball at Hancock Grammar School, Ellsworth Middle School, and 22 at Ellsworth High School. I've also coached Little League baseball at Hancock Grammar School, softball at Hancock Grammar School, and soccer. I've also been involved with the Hancock Rec Committee. I'm involved with Ellsworth Rotary Club. And I'm also chairperson of Wreaths to Honor Veterans at Woodbine, which makes sure that we have wreaths for the veterans in December for National Wreath Laying Day. Like I said, I'm involved with the community. I love coaching. I love working with the kids. And my record shows that.
1: Speaking of the community, did you go to the Blue Hill Fair?
0: I did. I spent 5 days at the Blue Hill Fair this year.
1: And I'm sure while you're at the fair, what were some of the concerns that people brought up to you?
0: Well, one thing I like about the Blue Hill Fair is that I was able to talk with a lot of different people. There were a lot of people who stopped by, just general supporters, but I really like the fact that people were able to come up and ask you questions like, what is your vision? What do you plan on doing? What changes do you plan on making at the sheriff's office? They ask questions, what am I going to do about drugs? They ask questions about mental health issues. There were a lot of different people, a lot of different questions. And there were some people who came up and challenged me to certain questions. And when I answered, they may not necessarily agreed with my answer. And we were able to have a very frank and good conversation between us. And I think at the end, we were able to come to some sort of middle ground on several of the issues. As I told people at the Blue Hill Fair, the sheriff's office and the sheriff should not be a political position. It really shouldn't be a debate on if you're a Republican or a Democrat or a Green Party member. When I go handle a complaint, I don't ask anybody what party they're part of. I'm there to handle the complaint, find out what the facts are, and find out if there was a violation of law. And I think people understand that when you start talking to them. So the fair was an opportunity for us to be able to have those type of conversations and break those things down. One of the questions was, what kind of leader would I be? And I told the person that I'm going to be the type of leader who listens to my employees, who communicates to the employees, someone who is available, someone who has expectations, and someone who holds people accountable for their actions. I want the people that work for me to know that I support my employees, but also know that they'll be held accountable if they don't follow the guidelines that are set forth for them.
1: As sheriff, would you be out on patrol?
0: As a general rule, no. But there will be times when I will be out there on the road. There will be times when I'm out there riding with a deputy or going to calls with deputies. Also want to make sure that the people see me out in the communities, stopping in, talking with people, visiting the town offices, stopping in at the schools, and making sure that Hancock County knows who I am and feels comfortable being able to approach me, ask me questions, call the sheriff's office, or to stop in the sheriff's office and talk with me about any concerns or issues they may have.
2: Are you thinking of any new initiative? Is that part of your vision?
0: I have several programs that I have looked into that other departments may be running, and I would like to incorporate if elected sheriff. One of the programs Barbara PD runs, it's called the Good Morning Program. It's where they check in on the elderly folks, someone who may be kind of like a shut-in. So they have those people calling in or dispatch calling them just to check in on them, making sure they're okay. And in the event that no one answers, then they send a patrol officer out to check on them.
2: Well, that sounds great. As we wrap up, why should voters vote for you for Hancock County Sheriff?
0: Hancock County has always been my home. I spent my career serving the people who live here, and I've had the opportunity to see law enforcement from many different perspectives. If I'm given the opportunity to serve as sheriff, I want to bring that experience together with leadership that listens, communicates, supports its employees, and works with others to serve Hancock County. And I hope that I can earn their vote.
1: So if somebody wants to get involved in your campaign, what's the best way for them to do that?
0: The best way would be to either reach out to me on Facebook, Corey Bagley for Sheriff, or through my website, which is CoreyBagleyForSheriff.com, and Bagley spelled B-A-G-L-E-Y.
2: Detective Corey Bagley, running for Hancock County Sheriff, thank you so much for joining us again. We do appreciate it.
0: Thank you for having me. Today was fun.
1: Thank you.
2: Now, before you go, we have one more conversation to share. Brad Coffey from Covenant Health recently joined us on Q-Point to talk about the upcoming Commit to Community event on Sunday, September 27th, here in Bangor. Here's a preview of that conversation, but there's much more to hear. 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What is your responsibility related to St. Joseph Hospital?
3: I'm the lead development person at St. Joseph Hospital, so I'm very engaged right here in Bangor.
2: You have an upcoming event, Commit to Community. Can you tell us about it?
3: Yeah, this is a super fantastic community event that is in its eighth year, and it's on September 27th on Sunday morning, happening at Broadway Park. This is an event that we're very grateful to Quirk Auto and Quirk Chevrolet for having been our presenting sponsors since the inception. It's a 10K run that's a competitive run where we'll have probably 150 or so people out there running. It's a 5K run that is a little less competitive, but a lot of fun for people like myself. It might not be as competitive, and a 5K walk and a kids obstacle course.
2: And all of the funds go to the SAFE program, which we've had Carrie Capaldo on here from St. Joseph Hospital, one of the leaders of that program. So if anybody wants to listen to that, it's an hour-long, two-part series, and it's very detailed about the SAFE program. Tell us, why is it so important to support the SAFE program?
3: Well, I think everyone knows somebody who has been a victim of violence. I know that we talk about lots of health-related problems that impact people, and they're all important. But the trauma that someone experiences when they have been harmed by someone else, particularly someone who's been harmed sexually, is permanent. It really is deep. And our program is there for those

0: people when they're in their period of greatest crisis. And it's there not only to help them then, but to help make sure that they get the resources they need to recover as effectively as possible. This event is the primary source of the funding for the program. It's an expensive program because it's all salaries for nurses, and they provide extraordinary care. They're highly skilled. They have many certifications in what they do, and the work they do requires a tremendous amount of training. So it's not an inexpensive proposition. And the reimbursement model for what they do is just not favorable. As a hospital here in Bangor, Maine, St. Joseph Hospital does a lot of really good things. We're a Catholic faith-based organization, and we have a huge commitment to serving people who come in who can't pay, who have an inability to bring insurance to the table. And these nurses provide that care without any consideration for whether someone has the resources to pay.
1: What is the goal amount?
0: The goal of the event is to raise $250,000. And we chose that figure because we know that that will cover the majority of the expense of the program. We don't expect to cover the entire expense. The hospital itself helps fund some of the program with profit from other parts of the hospital. We subsidize this program, but it's our goal to cover as much as we can through community support.
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7: The trip cut short. I'm Angelo Bavaro, Fox News. President Trump is back at the White House sooner than expected, cutting his weekend at Camp David short by a day as tensions rise in the Middle East. The president returned to Washington Saturday night, even though he was originally scheduled to remain at the presidential retreat until Sunday. The White House has not said why his schedule changed. The return comes as the State Department warns Americans in the Middle East to exercise heightened vigilance and prepare for possible flight cancellations and airspace closures, warning the conflict could escalate rapidly. Meantime, Saudi Arabia says it intercepted a ballistic missile fired by Yemen's Iran-backed Houthi rebels toward Riyadh at dawn Saturday. It was the first Houthi attempt to strike the capital since the latest escalation in fighting. Saudi officials say air defenses also thwarted attempted attacks on civilian infrastructure in several other areas. The Houthis claim they targeted sensitive sites using missiles and drones, but those claims have not been independently verified. No deaths or damage were reported from that intercepted missile. A superstar breaking his silence.
8: Ed Sheeran is speaking out after rapper Macklemore was dropped from his tour for making pro-Palestinian comments on stage. The pop singer opening a solo concert in Philadelphia Saturday, calling what's happening in Gaza catastrophic and unjustifiable. Several supporting acts withdrew after Macklemore was removed last week, a decision Sheeran says was made by the tour promoter. A small group of demonstrators protested outside the stadium. Sheeran apologized for making mistakes and says he wants his music and shows to be about unity and humanity, not politics.
7: Fox's Chanley Painter. Sheeran told the Philadelphia crowd he was not sure how they would react to him, but his apology was met with cheers and applause. 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
5: VOM Weather from the Hammond Lumber Company Weather Desk.
20: Today will be mostly cloudy with a high of 62. Tonight will be rather cloudy with a low of 47. Tomorrow expect intervals of clouds and sunshine with a high of 66. Tuesday will bring a mix of clouds and breaks of sun with a high of 64. Wednesday will feature plenty of sunshine with a high of 64. Thursday is predicted to have a mix of sun and clouds with a high of 68. For Blueberry Broadcasting, I'm AccuWeather meteorologist Jason Caterina.
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0: 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I loved your open, man. 18 questions you need answered for retirement. Do you think there's any way we're going to get through all of these in today's show?
22: Spike, when I go back and listen to some of our last shows, I don't think we're going to get through all of them, no, but we're going to hit the highlights, I hope. And I'm really excited

0: Excited. You know, I like the topic on this show. I saw the outline. And this is what we do every day with any new, any second appointment, any third appointment. These are the things that we're talking about because so many people, when they're coming into retirement, they don't really know where to start. The first question is, do I have enough money? But there's so much more to it than just that, Spike.
1: Yeah, this is, oh man, this is the warm melted butter to the toast, man. I mean, everybody thinks if you're going and sitting down with a financial advisor, oh, we've got to learn about investments. And then, you know, did I save the proper amounts and going straight into income? But sometimes it's a little bit about, what do you want that retirement to look like? What are we going to be spending and what on? And there's a lot softer questions. It's not just dollars and cents. So I'm glad that you were excited. I could hear your excitement today when you came into the studio. I'm like, so let's jump into it because we got more questions I think we're going to be able to get to today. So when you ask that to an individual, to a couple sitting across from you, what does retirement look like for you? How many times do you get a couple of blank stares?
0: Well, I'd say probably 50% of the time. Many of our clients are coming in from referrals, and the referrals have been referred to us by our current clients, so they have an idea as to what we're going to go through. But those that are cold to us, that are new to us, you know, they'll look and I will elaborate on that question that I ask and say, you know, what do you see yourself doing? And then I'll start giving them some ideas. You know, how many vacations a year would you be taking? Will you be volunteering? Are you going to work part-time? What is your day going to consist of? And oftentimes I bring up the example of my father. My father just passed in September last year. However, he lived to 91, Spike. He was a banker for 40 years. And then when he was done, he went out and got his real estate license. He hated that. His insurance license, he hated that. He wound up at the Census Bureau because he's a numbers guy. And he worked for the Census Bureau for another 21 or 22 years until they took his driver's license away but that's what kept him above ground. He had a reason to get up every day. But, you know, when I would ask my father, you know, in the middle of his, you know, 20-year stint with the Census Bureau, what does your retirement look like? He'd say this. That was it for him. You know, he wasn't a vacation guy. He didn't want to watch TV. He wanted to be doing something active. And I believe that's what helped keep him above ground for 91 years.
1: Mm-hmm. So, and for everybody, it could be different. You know, getting up at the 5:30 alarm, the 6 a.m. alarm every single day, getting ready, driving into someplace to work, or even today's newer rules of being able to work remotely, whatever it is. You know, some people, they know that they want out of the grind. They know that they want to be able to enjoy more of that life. But yeah, travel isn't for everyone. Gosh, go to an airport lately. I can understand. People say, look, I paid off this house. This is my chunk of the country. This is where I want to stay. I want to enjoy it. But I really don't think it's just going to be sitting on the couch. I really don't think, gosh, I was a little bit sick over a couple of weekends ago. And man, by the time Sunday got around, like I knew I wasn't going out and doing things, but I cannot sit there and look at a TV for 2 days in a row. I was going a little bit stir crazy, but every time I got up, I got a little bit dizzy and woozy. So what do you want it to look like as far as what we can spend and what we can do? Lifestyle planning. So lifestyle can include lots of things from hobbies, dining, maybe doing projects, you know, getting, see for me, Peter, I don't, there are thousands of books that are on the shelf that I would like to go back and read, even everything on the history of countries and going to locations. I mean, what are some of the fascinating things you found out talking to people about, you know, things that they've wanted to do in retirement?
0: Well, I mean, the list is endless, but some of my highlights are, of course, we have the folks that travel. I mean, I have folks that have traveled all over the world. And in fact, two of my clients, husband and wife, they just got back from Antarctica. They spent a month and a half getting to being there and getting back from Antarctica. And it's not a plane ride. It's a plane ride. It's some, you know, desert mobiles across certain parts of land. It's a boat ride. That's exciting. Other folks, it is literally volunteering. I have some folks that moved from Maine. They now live in Florida and they spend 5 to 6 days a week volunteering at different charities. We have clients. I mean, you name it. And they're all over the place. When we're asking these questions, though, Spike, I just want to bring back, when we're asking what is your financial, what how do you envision your retirement, what we're looking at is what is it going to cost? That's what we want to find out. How much are they going to be spending on a monthly basis? So everything that we ask, there's a lead to it. There's a reason why we're asking that. But sometimes people really don't know. They say, well, I'm just not going to work. I'm just going to be at home. That doesn't last very long. With any of our clients that we had, that does not last more than a couple of, maybe a couple of months, but it does not last long. Somebody's been working all these years, putting money away, being very diligent. They get that bug and they want to go back to work part-time. They want to be doing something. There's so many things that people do. I have one gentleman, he managed a hotel in Portland for, I want to say, the hotel had changed four times. And so, but he's been there for, I think, 30 years in this one particular place. He loves his retirement, and he drives a bus on certain days. He works at the Maine Red Claws, which is our minor league baseball team, on certain days. He is, I think, a part-time lifeguard in the summertime. He is busy. He's having fun. He knows, he's one of those guys that knows everybody in the, you know, greater Portland area, but he's loving his retirement. He brings his dog to the same place I bring my dog on Tuesdays and Thursdays, so I see him there, and he's been my client for a good period of time, but he absolutely loves his retirement. And again, he's one of these guys who will not stop moving, and I believe that's going to be the key to his longevity.
1: You think about the choices he made there, from swimming pools to hotels. He's going to places where people go to enjoy things. I mean, retirement and doing things, and gosh, volunteering as well. You can do what you've wanted to and help in ways. And especially if you've already got the income set. Now, maybe he's getting supplemented in some way. Maybe he enjoys the activity of it, but eventually we do have to get to the dollars and cents, such as what will your retirement lifestyle really cost? So some of these things, maybe you can supplement along the way. We're going to talk about Social Security and all that later, because that's clearly one of the decisions you need to make for retirement. So is this about trying to find ways to guarantee income from the investments that, you know, that we've worked for our entire lives? You know, can you really use the word guarantee as a financial advisor?
0: In some circumstances, yes, we can. Not with any investments that we're using, but there are some retirement vehicles out there where we can guarantee a guaranteed income for the rest of your life. And if you're a vampire and live to 300 years old, that income will be there. So that certainly happens. And I haven't seen that yet. However, everybody that we meet with on the first appointment, we're going to give them an outline of what the next one, two, three appointments will look like. So we get up on the board usually and draw a circle. And we're going to say, here's the, you know, 7 to 8 aspects of your retirement that we're going to cover. And their eyes kind of widen, and some of them get out a pen and a paper and they take down notes because they want to follow along. But we're going to make this circle into pies or pieces of pie. We're going to start off with budget. You know, what is your retirement going to cost? And they say, oh, geez, I haven't thought about that. How do you file for Social Security if you haven't yet? And then we're going to talk about Medicare. We have Medicare advisors that come and meet with all of our clients. The next pie chart, the next piece of pie is taxes. Now, we're not CPAs, but we can tell when someone's going to have a tax burden, if they maybe need to do some Roth conversions. We get into that later, because they have an awful lot in their IRAs. We're going to talk about long-term care. And I'll tell you, we're not talking about all these things so we can sell products. To give you an example, we can sell long-term care. I've been in this business for about 19 years, Spike. I've sold 2 long-term care policies. It's more so about having the conversation about what do you have for provisions to protect yourself and your nest egg from the state going to get it if you end up having a very expensive long-term care event, because that can wipe you out. And if you don't have long-term care, which 99% of the people that we meet with don't, then the next piece of pie is estate planning. We partner with estate planning firms for this exact reason. Most people don't have long-term care, but they still have the same goal of protecting their nest egg that they have in their home and all these things. Well, you can also form a certain type of trust that can help that. And then we get into their portfolio. Once we've done that, hopefully, if they haven't answered it already, we're going to go back to, what does your retirement look like? Because now they're thinking, this gets their wheels turning, where they say, okay, I see where you're coming from, Pete. Okay, yeah, I think we're going to downsize our home. You know, the spouse is looking at perhaps spending a couple of months in Florida per year. There's a lot of that that goes on here in Maine. Now it gets the wheels turning, and now they're having those conversations amongst themselves with us, so that we can all get on the same page.
1: Yeah, if you want to know what retirement could look like for you, for our radio listeners right now, I want you to think about that question. 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

0: 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More with Peter Anson, answering more of the 18 questions you need to know for your retirement when we get back right after this.
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0: 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Fascinating show today. 18 questions you need to have answered for your retirement. How do you look at somebody and know how long their money needs to last? And how can you predict that? Or are you using actuary table? Are you kind of like an insurance person where you look at actuary tables? How long does the money need to last?
2: Well, with people living longer, companies like insurance companies, being life insurance companies, they've extended out the longevity on their products before something like a whole life policy would actually pay out to like 110 years old. I don't make my plans out to be 110 years old in the plans, but I make it out to be 95 to 100 because that has happened. That will happen. It won't happen to everybody. But wouldn't you rather be safe knowing that I've got a plan in which, for the most part, I shouldn't run out of money till I'm 95 years old. That's what we're doing with the software. I mean, after we go through what their plan looks like and we understand their budget and Social Security, we had the Medicare advisors meet with the clients who got a tax plan, whether or not they buy long-term care, at least they've got some provisions to protect their assets. And then we manage their portfolio. We're going to go ahead and build a plan using software. But the software takes into account where to pull money from, how much to pull, when to pull it, and also answers the question why we're pulling it from this account as opposed to that account. So we're hoping that people live as long as the software projects out, and then some, because most of the time, even though we have people living to 95 within our software and after all the input that we put in, it still shows that they're leaving $500,000 to their kids or $2 million or whatever it is. Of course, we have to plan for down markets too. And that's one thing that a lot of software that I find with people coming in with plans from other firms don't necessarily show. Meaning, somebody will come in and say, okay, we visited with such and such a firm. Is this right, Pete? You know, we were saving you guys for last. We hear you on the radio, and they'll bring in their plan, and I'll say, well, let's start from scratch. And then after I build the plan, let's compare. And sometimes I can make an illustration look like someone's going to, you know, live off $500,000 for the rest of their life and 14 vacations a year, but that's pretty tough to do in reality. So we have to be realistic. So what I tell people is we want to plan for not only a good, healthy life, but we also want to plan for the inevitable. What I call the inevitable is there will be market downturns. If you're 65, I say, let's plan on there being at least 3 major market downturns. And they look at me like, well, how is that going to happen if all my money's in the market? Well, let's look at different places to place your assets. Wouldn't it be nice if you can come in and have a plan built where my advisor is planning for 3 market downturns. And he says, even in those market downturns, there shouldn't be an interruption to the income I'm receiving. You do that spike by obviously placing your assets

0: they're probably going to make it unless they're spending, you know, $2 million a year. But usually that's not the case. Somebody with six, seven, a million, 1.2, they need a plan to make sure that that money is going to be there. And there's ways to do it. You just need to sit down with somebody that's been doing it for a while, a firm that understands, and a firm that's going to predict two, three, maybe four more market downturns.
1: If you don't, well, first of all, I want to say I love that perspective, saying that the tighter it is, and $600,000 or $1 million in saving might sound like a lot, but I'm making an assumption on two people. That can be, if you both live a long retirement and eventually need more healthcare needs later and inflation and things continue to go up, you know, it'll stretch, but you know, long-term care need, you pay for that out of your pocket. That could be $100,000 gone in a year. You're in there 2 or 3 years. I mean, see how quickly that goes. First of all, I love that perspective. The tighter it is, the more that you definitely need a plan. But I also love your perspective on, because when you said three more major downturns in your own retirement years, I'm like, whoa. But then I thought back, if you go back just to 2000, so and being 2026 right now, if you go back to 2000, 26 years ago, you had the dot-com bust in 2000. You had the terrible events of 9/11 that happened in 2001. These things dropped our markets for a long period of time. Then you had the housing and the credit crisis that happened in 2008. Then you had the effects of COVID that happened in 2020, where our markets also dropped 38%. So right there in a 26-year period, I can give you three events right there.
0: Absolutely.
1: So, and we're not negative Nellies for our listeners out there. We're both positive about the markets. I believe that the companies want to build stuff that they want to sell, that they want to sell to people who want to buy. I think things will continue to grow and change and adapt. But there's also going to be events that are totally out of your control. So what do you do? What do you, as a financial advisor for your clients? Because I know it's not just completely putting then everything over into cash or money market and saying, hey, we can't take anything. But where do you determine, you know, especially if there's an early low, what if this is the year that you want to retire, you're going to start living all of that, and all of a sudden the market drops next year and stays down for a couple of years? Are you in trouble?
0: Yep. You could be if you didn't have your assets allocated properly. What I mean by that is, I'm going to back up real quick. If someone were to go to Google and just say, on average, how many bear markets exist in someone's lifetime? If you were to go to Google and write that, Google will come back using their AI and say, an average long-term investor or person with a 50-year adult life or investing horizon should expect to experience roughly 8 to 14 bear markets in their lifetime. A bear market is defined by a market drop of 20% or more. Okay. 8 to 14 in their lifetime. So if somebody's coming in, they're 65, they got at least three left, right? I would expect, you know? Yeah. So that's where we're coming from. And that's what you want built into plan. But to answer your question, what do you do? Well, I mean, oftentimes, most of our clients have the same goal. They've got, they say, Pete, this is my nest egg that I have. I want to make it last as long as I do. And I don't know when my expiration date is. Okay, then we need certain protective provisions in your plan. In other words, we know that they're okay with us planning for market downturns. So what if they had a third of their money in the market, and maybe an eighth of their money in some cash or some money market or some U.S. Treasury, something very safe. And then they have a good chunk of money in, let's say, something like a fixed index annuity, a very specific type of annuity that regardless of what happens in the market, you will not lose a dime. The only time you can lose money in annuity is when you pull it out for either income or a withdrawal from it, this specific type of annuity, because it's not directly invested in the market. It's tied through indexing to indexes in the market. And you can still get reasonable gains in that vehicle. But what if you have that portion of money in that annuity and it's continuing to grow as the market does well, but then when the market doesn't grow, you turn off pulling your income from what you have invested in what's called assets under management, or the equities or the stocks and bonds that we have them in. We turn that off, but then we turn on the income coming from that vehicle that was not negatively affected. I hope that's painting a picture as to how we go about doing it. And it's much more involved than that. But in a very simplistic answer, don't put all your eggs in one basket. There's an awful lot of truth to that. Because if you have your portfolio built like this, you shouldn't skip a beat. If you're pulling 4% from your invested accounts, but the market's down 10%, that's called a 14% withdrawal. But if you turn that spigot off and let that portion recover, and you draw from something that has been building at, I don't know, 5, 6, 7% per year, but with no negative downturn, you start pulling money from there, you

0: shouldn't skip a beat. You should continue living the exact same lifestyle that you were living. And oftentimes, Mike, those vehicles cost less than having us manage the money in the market. But we offer it because it's in the best interest of the client to make that vehicle available to our client.
1: I'm going to make an assumption here, and please feel free to slap my wrists if you need to here. I'm assuming with you and the team of financial advisors that because you're talking about the risk and the up and down, that when you are designing a plan of taking out investment money to spend for your retirement years, that the monies that you're going to spend, I'm going to guess in the next month, 6 months, maybe even the next 12 months, are probably not directly in market accounts. Like do you have money that you're taking directly out of the S&P 500 fund for people to spend in income like next month, or would that be too risky for you?
0: You're talking about currently right now?
1: Yeah.
0: Well, yeah, I mean, if the market has a down day, we don't turn off that spigot, and the market's been pretty good. I mean, from September to September, the S&P's done over 20%. September 25 to September 26, the S&P's done over 20%. So yeah, I would still continue to draw from whatever equities that we have going on. But if we see that there's a sustained downturn in the market and doom and gloom on the horizon, yeah, we're going to stop that. And then we would obviously say, okay, I've already pulled the trigger. We're going to start getting income from that other vehicle that we have. Let's turn off your income coming in from whatever fund that we have them in. Sure. Yeah, we could do that, but not right now.
1: And the peace of mind is that you're overlooking it for somebody, so they don't have to make those decisions going, is this the right time? Is this the wrong time? 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More with Peter Hansen here when we get back right after these bottom of the hour messages.
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1: 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Today we are doing, well, we've said 18 questions you need to have answered for retirement. I think the time clock buzzer is going to run out on us. We'll see how many three-pointers we can hit in the fourth quarter, though. Here's one we've got to answer. How much do you have saved in tax-deferred accounts? You said this was important because of the spending aspect of it. What does that mean? Why do we need to know how much we have tax-deferred?
0: The majority, I would say a good portion of the clients that were coming in, the majority of their assets that they have, not including the equity in the home, but just that they want to invest, is tax deferred. Most of it is coming in from 401ks, they have an IRAs. And that poses not necessarily a problem, but a concern and something that we need to address. Let's say somebody has $500,000 in an IRA, and they're looking at. I said, "What do you have for retirement?" They say, "Here's this $500,000." We know we have to remind them. You want to think when you every time you take a withdrawal from that account, some of it goes to the federal, some of it goes to the state. So you don't really have $500,000 when you pull out the taxes that are going to come out every withdrawal that you make, right? And then we remind them there's a third party or second or third party involved in your retirement. It's called the IRS. So there's oftentimes some planning done, you know, around taking those forever tax dollars and turning them into never tax dollars. The taxes have to get paid somehow. But would you rather pay some of the taxes now and then never worry about it again? Sometimes that makes sense, sometimes it doesn't. What I mean by this is, you know, when somebody's working, they're still working, they're usually in a higher tax bracket, at least right now, than they will be when they retire, right? And depending upon how much tax-deferred money they have and what their spending habits will be in retirement and what their longevity looks like, and of course, you know, some of this is a gray area, we have to determine, does it make sense to start talking about Roth conversions? And that's what I mean by taking your forever tax dollars and your traditional, converting it to a Roth, and now those, not only will that account never be taxed, the growth won't be taxed, the withdrawals won't be taxed. So these are things that we want to look at. I find it's more important when somebody is for sure going to have trouble when they're approaching required minimum distributions. Let's say someone's got, you know, $2 million in an IRA, and they don't even need to withdraw from it because they've got a pension and Social Security and their spending habits are low. Well, that $2 million, when they're 73, they're going to have to pull approximately between 3.8 and 4.1% of that out in what's called a required minimum distribution, because the government says, hey, that money's never been taxed. We want our tax dollars. So at 73, a 4% withdrawal from $2 million is what, $80,000 that they have to take out, whether they want to or not. So wouldn't it be nice knowing that in advance and saying, well, let's convert a third of that over to Roth, pay the taxes now. Hopefully they're not working at that time. You know, and again, we get together with accountants to make sure we're doing the right thing at the right time. But you can take those dollars, convert it, pay the tax now, and then they never have to pay tax on that one third ever again. And that would mitigate their burden come time for required minimum distributions. This is the level of planning we have to get involved. Some of it's software, some of it's meeting with CPAs, but this is the level that we want to get to for those folks that are going to have an issue.
1: I've been reading more about this lately, and I don't know, maybe it was my late night brain, maybe it was a little bit of the NyQuil that I needed from a couple of weeks ago when I wasn't feeling so good, and I started to think about it, is that when you are in a 401k, when you have decided to go ahead and use that, and I'm not discouraging people, we want you to save for your retirement, but what you don't realize is you've silently created a business partnership with the IRS. And what this business partnership has been, hey, if you put money into this retirement account at work, especially the traditional ones, you get to subtract that from your salary. And that feels really good. And the surprise of it is that 30 or 40 years later, when you get to that RMD, whether you want to or not, you have to start taking money out of that. And now it's had 30 or 40 years to grow. So should we have been taking this business partnership? Because that's what I wanted to ask you for folks right now. Maybe even if they have another 1, 2, 3, 4, 5, 6, 7, 8, 9 or more years of working, should somebody who's closer to retirement consider using a Roth 401k and the difference being paying taxes in that year? What do you think about that?
0: For sure, one of the questions that I meet, that I ask people when they're still working, you know, usually the first or second appointment that I'm meeting with them, is when I'm uncovering their assets, do you have a Roth option within your current employer-sponsored plan? More and more I'm hearing yes. You know, 10 years ago, that wasn't necessarily the case, but more and more I'm hearing yes and saying, okay, well then, does it make sense? And I'll kind of do some math and say, rather than putting 100% of your contribution into the traditional, what if we were to put 50% of your contribution into the Roth to get an account open, to start having you know, that contribution going in now, rather than having to wait and do a bunch of conversions when in fact you retire and you're in a lower tax bracket? So absolutely, if that's where you're heading, yes. If there's that availability within their employer-sponsored plan, we ask them to go for it and start making contributions now.
1: All right. Taxes are definitely something that you need to think about. If you aren't asking yourself the question, how much am I going to pay in taxes in retirement, it's definitely something that you need to consider. You can call the phone number. We can help you out with your tax strategy. And wouldn't even necessarily be filing right now. You can do this any time of the year. If you want to find out how do you create tax-free income in retirement, call the phone number, schedule an appointment, sit down with one of our teammates here, 833-856-1384. I want to try to get through as many of these questions as I can. How do you, Peter Hansen, financial advisor of Northern Alliance Financial, feel about claiming Social Security? Is there, do you have a sweet spot? Do you have something that you say to everybody who comes in? Do you, spouses individually, do you have a philosophy on Social Security? Because we're seeing it more in the news today.
0: Yeah. Okay. I see what you're saying. First of all, just to back up, I used to have a philosophy on Social Security. Delay as long as you can because you're going to get the maximum benefit and chances are you're going to live a long time and you'll be glad you did. But that's not always the case, Spike. And what I mean by that is, sometimes it makes sense to take it early. I've got a gentleman and a wife, but the gentleman just got offered early retirement from a large company. He's able to work from home here in Maine. The company's not based in Maine. In his situation, even though he has considerable assets, he's going to elect Social Security at 62. And I can't get into all the details, but that's, adverse from what the advice was that I used to give. Reason being is that longevity doesn't live in his family, from mom and dad, his parents. And there's things that he can do with the Social Security now because he's in his go-go years. In other words, he's going to be mobile. He's going to be moving and doing a lot more things than he will be when he's in his 80s, right? So is building up his Social Security higher so that when he's 80, he's going to have a higher benefit? Or is he going to be able to use the money more now? Now, that's controversial to many advisors. But in this particular scenario, this is the route that we're going. He's going to take Social Security at 62 because it, in fact, makes sense. More often than not, if you have other assets, we suggest holding off to Social Security to draw it on from those other assets because the longer you delay, obviously the larger that benefit gets. Every year beyond your FRA, your full retirement age amount, which is now for most people 67, you get an 8% bump. So everybody knows it's more, but that's how much it is, 8% gain every year. The fear, and I hear this question all the time, what's going to happen to Social Security, Pete?
1: Yeah.
0: And I don't know.
1: Yes.
0: I read Kiplinger Magazine. I read Yahoo. Spike, you and I were talking earlier, and I think you said there was a 20 to 22% cut in Social Security, which drives me absolutely bananas because this is not an entitlement program. This is the program everybody paid into. The government actually owes you this money back. So that drives me bananas. And I don't know what politician's going to pull the trigger on that because I'm not going to vote for them. That's absolutely insane. So, and it drives me bananas because again, it's not, I've heard somebody call it an entitlement program. What are you talking about? Everybody pays into it. Yeah.
1: You are entitled
0: to get it.
1: I hate to say what my opinion is on it because when they're calling it that, I think they're trying to find a way at this particular thread of whoever calls it that kind of entitlement. I think it's to try to take whatever they can out of the fund and not realizing this is the money we've been paying in. This is the money
0: That's
1: our
0: right.
1: employers have been paying on the other side.
0: That's
1: and
0: right.
1: now part of the stressors on it, we live longer, we're living healthier. And one part of it that they're talking about to solve possibly is that there's a cap on how much is actually paid into it. And I think as salaries have gone up, certainly for CEOs and higher level management, it is capped at $184,500. So if you make over that, well, you don't pay that 6% in if you're getting paid from an employer. So they're thinking about bringing it up to 300 or 400 or 500 or even up to $1 million that everybody should pay. But it also sounds like tax. So to get that through, but don't you think it would be wildly dangerous if Washington, D.C. doesn't come together on a solve? And I don't know that a lot of our country could take a 22% cut in Social Security.
0: I mean, you might see a revolt like we saw in Greece or Venezuela. We'll have to wait and see. And I hope it never comes there, Spike. But I can't imagine taking that away because that is not an entitlement program. People are entitled to that because they paid it. Yep.
1: And by the way, real quick, before we go out to commercial break here, do you mind helping people do the timing on their Social Security? Because from what I understand, legally, the Social Security office is not allowed to give financial planning advice. So what do you just go
0: That's
1: online
0: right.
1: and use those calculators?
0: Oh, no. No, our office actually used to be in the Social Security building right down the street in Saco from where it is now. And we used to have clients coming down from the Social Security office. They were floor four. We were floor three. And we would say, what's Social Security saying? They'd say, all that we can tell you, promise the customer is if you want to file for Social Security now, here's how you do it. And that's it. So we do Social Security planning. We actually have software. Well, we'll enter in the information from their statements, whether they get it online or some people still get the paper statements. We enter that in with their birthday, and we run a Social Security report for everybody that has not yet filed to see what does the computer say? What does the algorithm say is the best time for them to take Social Security? But then we will go ahead and factor in what they actually have for assets and help them determine the best time to take Social Security. So we do that for everybody. Yes, we do.
1: And even if you have turned on your Social Security for everybody, if you have not called the phone number, if you have called the phone number, we want to run your income report in relation to your Social Security. Now, if you haven't turned it on, the great thing is we can help you figure out maximization strategies of timing for you. If you're going to continue to work, why turn it on? Even if you're at your full retirement age. If you're stepping into retirement, maybe we could let one of them grow if you are married with somebody else, or if you're totally on your own, when is the best time for you to get the most amount compared to your health? 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
1: 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Maybe you've seen the television program. Maybe you've even come to one of our live events. But every single week, we rotate in all of these great advisors to help with their perspective and advice. And I specifically wanted to ask this question. Today, we're doing 18 questions that you need to have answered for yourself for retirement. And I think we got to about 50% of them today. But since this is actually a world that you know really well, I got to ask you this. Medicare, the Medicare enrollment. Oh my God. I don't know how many events that we'll do. Somebody will say, do I have to sign up at 65?
0: Right.
1: And well, what if I'm still working? There is so much confusion about if you're working, because I mean, not everybody retires at their full retirement age or definitely 65. And now FRA on your Social Security can be 66, 67 for folks, but you've got to sign up for the Medicare, which is the Part A, but between work plans, signing up for it, man, how do you know which plan? I think that's the question. How do you know what you're supposed to sign up for with Medicare when you turn 65?
0: Well, if you're already taking Social Security, you will be enrolled in Medicare Part A. However, if you're not taking Social Security, you have to apply. You have to go hopefully to the, you can do it through the Medicare office. However, Medicare is confusing. And most financial firms that I'm aware of, they don't deal with it. They don't want to talk about it. They'll say, oh, go see your Medicare advisor. Sometimes they'll bring a Medicare advisor in. For example, Derek and I are both Medicare advisors. We're licensed for Medicare for every plan available in the state of Maine. Now, we don't actively use our license to sell it, but we know enough because for years we were selling Medicare to educatedly speak to people about it and advise them on what to do, what not to do. More so, people have questions of, in addition to the questions that you pose, what is Medicare Part A? What is Part B? What is Part C? What's the difference between a Medicare Advantage plan and a Medicare Supplement plan? This is what we help clients out with. More importantly, when somebody has concerns with Medicare, and everybody pretty much that we meet with does, we bring a Medicare advisor in. We deal with many different advisors. In order for that advisor to work with us and our clients, they have to be licensed with every plan available in the state of Maine and New Hampshire. Because we don't want someone coming in meeting with our clients that's only representing two companies, let's say Harvard Pilgrim and Anthem. We want somebody that's going to work for our clients and therefore be a broker and go shop the plan that's best, regardless of what it is, for that client. That's what we do with investments as well. And that's why our model is, if you're going to be a Medicare advisor and work with us, you have to represent every plan available, both supplement and both advantage plan, so that the Medicare advisor is making the plan that's in the best interest of that client. So they shop, you know, what is their healthcare needs, what are their prescriptions, who are their doctors, and then with that information, that's all the information they need to know, they go find the plan that makes the most sense. But to answer your question, it depends on when someone's going to filing. There's things like when you're employed and you have Medicare Part A. I have people coming in from the post office saying, do I need to enroll in Medicare Part B if I'm going to keep the Blue Cross Blue Shield from the post office? Well, that depends too, Spike. But the key thing is you want to make sure you're sitting down with a Medicare advisor that can answer those questions. And hopefully the Medicare advisors you meet with don't represent just one company, because what do you think they're going to offer you? That one company, you know?
1: That's what, because this season, tis the season, is coming upon us. We're going to start getting all of the Medicare commercials. We're going to start getting Medicare mailers. And how do people listening out there know how to tell the difference between something that is getting sold and pitched to them or something that can help them? Like how do you help the folks out there kind of, you know, see the forest through the trees?
0: Well, when they're under our roof, we send out a letter to most of our pretty much all of our clients, and say, look, you're going to have an inundation of stockpile mail in your mailbox. You're going to be getting phone calls. They're even going about it, and I think this is illegal, but text messaging people, you know, these Medicare agencies. They've got these massive call centers all around the country. Say, look, come in, bring your information, meet with our Medicare advisors, and then once you find a plan that makes the most sense, that's built for you, as opposed to somebody selling a plan, you're enrolling into the plan that makes the most sense, you can bypass all that stuff because you've met with a Medicare broker, you know where he works or she works, you know how to reach them. And if it's like, for example, one of my clients, they can always call me too, because even though I didn't sell them that plan, I understand Medicare and I can go find and hunt down the Medicare advisor because he also works with us that helped that client out. And we will resolve whatever issues or concerns or questions that they have. It's key to making sure that all of your advisors act in your best interest. And how can they act in your best interest if they only represent two or three or even sometimes four companies? They can't. They have to be able to have access to every plan available. So regardless of what the plan is, that's the one that you know, you get placed with.
1: The Medicare lettering then. So we know A, and then you get into B, and you get into D, and Medicare and Advantage, and now there's the Fs and everything. Have you, in your opinion, since you have done this for a long time, do you think Medicare coverages have gotten better? I just want to say more confusing. I serious, and I mean that, because still learning my way through it. But like, has it simplified with those later letters, like the F and the G, or are people confused about what they need to get?
0: I don't know if it's going to simplify it or make it more confusing, but F has gone away. So you can take that out of your vocabulary.
1: Okay, people all right, I can take that one out.
0: But if they have it, they have it. They can keep it for the rest of life, but you can't get on a plan F anymore. However, Medicare, the original Medicare is Part A and B, right? Part A pays for hospitalizations and surgery, and that's mostly inpatient. And original Medicare will cover 80%. You, as the customer, is responsible for 20%. Medicare Part B pays for outpatient, you name it, blood work, doctor visits, things in which you're not confined to the hospital. That also pays as a, on a basis of 80%. You're responsible for 20%. So for years and years, people were buying a supplement. You go hand your money to an insurance company like Harvard Pilgrim or Aetna or you name it, and you can buy a supplement that will cover that 20%. But for years and years, those supplements have been increasing in cost. As well, they, you know, to some degree, they have to just for inflation, but also sometimes the costs were getting out of hand. So back in 1996, the federal government came up with Medicare Part C. Medicare Part C is Medicare Advantage. Medicare Advantage allows somebody who has enrolled in original Medicare, that A and B, and you can now hand that enrollment over to an insurance company called Parts, and they will take over your plan. And now you still are enrolled in original Medicare in more populous areas like York County and Cumberland County. You can buy, you can enroll into a Medicare Advantage plan and still pay no premium. But you will have co-pays here and there, but you're not paying the 20% of every bill that you would on original Medicare. So Medicare Advantage allows an insurance company to take over your original Medicare, but now you have co-pays here and there. It'll pay for, you know, 5-6 nights in the hospital at a certain premium, and then everything's covered. So I'm partial to Medicare Advantage myself. My father was a retired banker, and him and my mom were paying, I think, $600 a month to have their United Healthcare supplement plan. Eventually, I pulled them off the United Care supplement plan and put them onto Medicare Advantage, and that $600 a month premium went away. And now they had Medicare Advantage. And my father had a heart attack. He had, I mean, diabetes, you name it. He had it. But he was saving money on the Medicare Advantage plan, even though he was paying copays as he went. His copays never added up to that $600 a month times 12, ever. It never did. So he was saving money on Medicare Advantage. And to answer one of the questions you had, is it getting better? I think sometimes, CMS will take certain benefits away. But because there's so much competition out there between the supplements and the Advantage plans, capitalism is allowing more and more plans to get better because all these plans are in competition with each other. So I saw over the years that the plans were becoming healthier and healthier. And again, I haven't sold Medicare in a couple of years, but just our system in this country of allowing companies to compete, I think the plans were getting better and better. I think some things happened with the drugs a couple of years ago. Some of the copays went up. But other than that, I think the plans are good.
1: As a financial advisor, and we're talking about Medicare and how you're going to make your health selections in retirement, do you feel it's important to review it every single year? Do you feel to, you know, to take a look at the different plans more so? And come on, we have to be honest. Our health is going to continue to change as we get older and older, and probably not change for the better. So, because again, simplicity in life, we want to set it and forget it. I don't want to think, oh gosh, every single year. But is it worth it, in your opinion, to take a quick look with somebody?
0: I do think so. Yes, I think it makes sense to meet with either your Medicare advisor or even bring it into, you know, like I said, Derek and I are our Medicare advisors. We can get someone in here to sit down with you to at least review your plan. A lot of people don't look at what's called the explanation of benefits. Every year, Medicare, your Medicare company should send out a booklet saying what's changed from last year to this year, from the current year to the coming year. You should review that. If you don't want to review that, call up your Medicare advisor. I think you have the opportunity from October 15th to December 7th every year to do just that. I'd say take advantage of it. Yes.
1: 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You're not going to give us anything, folks. Just call that phone number. Set up your time. Sit down with us. 833-856-1384. Real quick. Peter Hansen, thank you so much. Did you have some fun today?
0: I had a lot of fun. I love this topic. I'm hoping we can continue it next time and go into the estate planning, go into the, you know, going over your broader portfolio. But in any event, thanks, Mike. This was a fun radio show.
1: Thank you so much, Peter Hansen. And thank you for listening to Conquering Retirement. Call that phone number. Set up your time. We'll be back next week.
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5: 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The content provided is intended for informational and educational purposes only. The views, statements, and opinions expressed herein are those of the individual speakers and not necessarily those of Foundations and its affiliates. The information contained herein does not constitute an offer to sell any securities or represent an express or implied opinion or endorsement of any specific investment opportunity.

0: offering or issuer. Any discussion of performance or returns is not indicative of future results. Any discussions of specific strategies are for informational purposes only and have been provided to help determine whether they may be appropriate for your specific situation. If applicable, the primary goal is converting retirement assets into a Roth IRA is to reduce the future tax liability on the distributions you take in retirement or on the distributions of your beneficiaries. Each individual investor's situation is different, and any ideas provided may not be appropriate for your particular circumstances. Comments regarding a particular client's experience may or may not be the same as another client's experience and is not an indication that any client or prospective client will experience the same or a higher level of future success or performance. Foundations only transacts business in those jurisdictions where it's properly registered or is excluded or exempted from registration requirements. Registration as an investment advisor is not an endorsement of the firm by securities regulators and does not mean the advisor has achieved a specific level of skill or ability. Nothing herein constitutes a recommendation that any security, portfolio, or securities or investment strategy is suitable for any specific person. No legal or tax advice is provided. 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They do not in any way refer to investment advisory products. 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
4: Maine winters don't exactly sneak up on us. So, before the snow, ice, and freezing temperatures arrive...
5: VOM Weather from the Hammond Lumber Company Weather Desk.
6: Today will be mostly cloudy with a high of 62. Tonight will be rather cloudy with a low of 47. Tomorrow expect intervals of clouds and sunshine with a high of 66. Tuesday will bring a mix of clouds and breaks of sun with a high of 64. Wednesday will feature plenty of sunshine with a high of 64. Thursday is predicted to have a mix of sun and clouds with a high of 68. For Blueberry Broadcasting, I'm AccuWeather meteorologist Jason Catarina.
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8: Becoming a major fault line in Washington as the U.S. prepares for a high-stakes summit with China, its chief rival in the AI race.
9: The people who are the greatest innovators and creators in the world in the AI space are warning us of serious danger, so shame on us if we don't listen to them.
10: You have so many frontier AI tech companies kind of coming to the government and begging the government to regulate them. It feels a little bit to me like a bit of a Trojan horse.
8: Concerns over AI and growing opposition to data centers on one side, and warnings that excessive regulation could hand China the advantage on the other. We'll talk with Michael Kratsios, President Trump's science and technology advisor, overseeing the administration's AI agenda, and...
11: I think it is presumptively unconstitutional because it's viewpoint discrimination.
8: Fallout after President Trump banned CNN, MS Now, and Politico from the White House.
12: The fake news. Our country has to have honest news.
8: Weijia Zhang breaks down the legal moves ahead for those media outlets to push back on the order. Then...
13: You watch what happens to your oil, to your gasoline. Phew, it's going to come down very quickly.
8: Oil prices surge as the Iran conflict drags on, fueling Democrats' affordability message ahead of the midterms.
14: The American people are economically weaker as a result of high gas prices, high diesel prices.
8: We'll ask Senator Dave McCormick what his party is doing to convince voters to stay the course while Democrats face pressure from their left flank. We'll talk with Vermont Senator Peter Welch, who serves alongside Bernie Sanders and has his own progressive record. Plus...
15: I'm about to take and make difficult decisions, and I am making mistakes, and I'm so sorry.
8: Protests and no opening acts as Ed Sheeran takes the stage for the first time since the removal of Macklemore from his stadium tour. All right now on Fox News Sunday. Hello from Fox News in Washington. We begin with a look at some of today's top stories. Saudi Arabia confirms Yemen's Iran-backed Houthi rebels tried to attack its capital with a ballistic missile Saturday. It was intercepted by coalition forces. Explosions and a plume of black smoke were seen near the Riyadh airport. We'll go live to the Middle East for a report later this hour. Ukraine fired more than 1,000 drones at Russia overnight, with hundreds launched at Moscow. The drones damaged an oil refinery and buildings in the area, killing at least two people. This as Russia holds parliamentary elections, where the United Russia Party, which backs Vladimir Putin, has won every election since 2003. The Wall Street Journal reports Google's Gemini AI accessed the internet and hacked into three companies during a test of its cybersecurity capabilities back in May. The incident adding to the safety concerns of many in the industry and the public. President Trump pushing back on those fears. In a moment, we'll bring in the director of the Office of Science and Technology Policy at the White House, Michael Kratsios. But first, Fox News senior international correspondent Steve Harrigan is in Beijing ahead of Chinese President Xi's summit in Washington with President Trump on Thursday. Steve.
0: Jackie, we could really see some very critical questions come up at this summit in Washington later this week. First of all, the Iran war. No country buys more oil from Iran than China. Could they use their influence to try to bring a close diplomatically to this seven-month-long conflict? Also, economic deals. President Xi of China is bringing with him on this trip a number of CEOs. That's unusual. Could we see big deals in aerospace, in agriculture? One point that keeps coming up, Chinese EVs. Will President Trump allow them to be sold in the U.S. or perhaps manufactured here? That's something the president has hinted at several times. What we're likely to see also is very different styles between the two sides. The Chinese, on the one hand, want everything carefully choreographed down to the last photo op. The Trump administration, a little more freewheeling, a little more improvisational. What we're likely to see is the key event will be a state dinner. That's a small one. It's going to be a tough ticket to get. Some heads of AI like Altman and Huang will be there. Here's President Trump on that dinner.
12: I literally could tell you that thousands of people would love to be at that dinner. This is a very tough ticket for me. I've told a lot of very good friends of mine, you just can't come. Just can't come. We're going to have a very good meeting. We're going to have a meeting. We get along well. We're doing very well with China. I would say others maybe not so well, but we're doing very well with China. And President Xi and I have a good relationship.
0: AI could be a source of some agreement between the two superpowers. When you talk to people here in China, they have some different concerns about the dangers of AI. Here's one person we spoke with.
16: I think the most concern is now more and more people are concerning about the jobs.
0: A lot of times when you talk to people here about AI, they don't fear that it's going to crush humanity in the future. What they say they fear is that it could take their job away. Jackie, back to you.
8: Steve Harrigan, thank you. Joining us now is Michael Kratsios, assistant to the president and director of the Office of Science and Technology. Michael, thank you so much for being here.
17: Glad to be here. Thank you.
8: Of course. So President Trump said that AI is the next industrial revolution. And yesterday he announced, I'm forming the AI Force, much like I did Space Force, which has been a tremendous success in my first term. To that end, I'll be announcing in the near future the AI Czar. Only high IQ individuals need apply. What is that czar and that task force going to be responsible for if the administration right now believes that there's no need for federal regulation?
17: Well, I don't want to get ahead of the president with any details around that. But the key, I think, thing that he's describing is how important it is that we as an administration coordinate in order to make sure that this great technological innovation that's transforming the country, that's driving economic growth, continues to do so. And these implications of AI spread across so many different agencies. So be able to have someone at the White House to be able to work on all those issues across the agencies is really critical.
8: You already have an AI litigation force that's sort of challenging the state laws around this. How is this new AI force going to be any different?
17: Well, separately from the AI force, I think what's critical to remember about AI is it's a technology that spans so many different industries and so many different agencies. For example, if you are a drone operator and you want to do commercial drone delivery, you're working with the FAA. If you're doing things related to self-driving cars, you're working with the Department of Transportation or NHTSA. If you are developing AI medical diagnostics, you're working with the FDA. So the way that we typically think about it is AI regulation should be use case and sector specific. And I think the challenge that we're seeing in the conversation discourse today is people aren't thinking about it practically. They're thinking about it broadly in this sort of one-size-fits-all, grand sweeping statements around AI, and that's just not the way that we can keep winning this race.
8: So this weekend, the president dismissed calls for tighter federal regulation as a hoax. He compared it to efforts under Democrats to stifle success of his administration. California Governor Gavin Newsom on Friday issued a new executive order that will begin some oversight and safety checks, but Republicans have called for guardrails too. Listen here.
18: The horse is already out of the barn. I mean, AI is here. We're not going to stop it from happening, but we can presents some guardrails to keep it within the spectrum to make sure that our citizens are protected. So I think that's the important part. Focusing on AI, the data centers are a separate issue in some respects.
8: Is it fair for the president to dismiss these concerns as politically motivated?
17: Well, a lot of the hysterics that the left is pushing around AI certainly do need to be dismissed. This idea that AI is going to take over the world, that we're going to have Terminator running on the streets, and the government suddenly has to do something in the next 6 weeks before an election, I think is like the wrong narrative to be sending back to the American people. The key is the administration has been working on this and thinking about it for a very long time. I think if we roll back the tape, even to the first Trump administration, President Trump was the first president in history to ever sign an executive order around artificial intelligence, and that was in February of 2019. And that EO itself kind of laid the groundwork of where we are today, where AI needs to be approached from a use case specific, industry specific way, not through these one size fits all approaches. And that's what we have been doing.
8: Mm-hmm. Do you expect the administration to try to block Newsom's executive order in court?
17: I'm not familiar with that particular attempt.
8: Certainly, though, Democrats are seizing on this moment to ding Republicans. Here's one.
14: The AI safety issue is very real. The Democratic plan is one that will be anchored in urgent, decisive, and responsible action. That's why it's so irresponsible that Mike Johnson and House Republicans have got out of town before sundown.
8: So when people hear all of this concern from tech executives that left unchecked, these technologies could have some really catastrophic consequences, tell us from the White House perspective just how urgent an issue it really is.
17: Well, the first thing are these calls from the left on the Hill are fear-mongering, and it's something that they're attempting to do before the election, and that's just not fair to the American people. If you want to do good technology policy on AI, you're not going to run to the Hill and sort it out in a couple days. Mm-hmm. The second piece around the AI companies themselves, it's very interesting that they talk about these issues, about how scared they are about potentially where the future is, and maybe they want to do a pause. Our position is, if you do believe that you're developing a technology that is unsafe or you don't want it out in the world, you can just stop it. You don't need someone to force you to do that. And I think that's what's been a bit confusing about this whole narrative. So there's leaders of these companies that are going out and saying, we're going to do all these measures. The government has to do all these things. When in reality, they just need to slow down if they feel that they need to do so. And I think the key thing to always remember is the U.S. government has lots of tools in its toolkit to deal with these issues when they come up. And we've used them in the past. So there was a leading model developer this summer that released a model. And when the U.S. government got credible evidence that there were some cyber issues associated with it, a letter was sent to them, and the model was pulled down until the cybersecurity issues were resolved. So there is no lack of tools. I think the president spoke about this in his truth yesterday. We have the tools in the toolkit to make it happen.
8: Okay, final question here. The White House has often argued that any pullback will just give China an edge. That message was boosted this week from an unexpected person, former President Biden's envoy, who led the AI safety talks with China back in 2024. Seth Center wrote, if passes prologue, China will have little interest in anything beyond gaining a competitive edge. It will likely keep doing everything it can to get ahead, like generating propaganda in hopes of inflaming opposition to data centers and encouraging Chinese companies to continue exploiting U.S. models to improve their systems. So looking ahead to this meeting with Xi, does the White House expect to actually have any concrete agreements come out of it?
17: So I defer to Secretary Bessent and to President Trump on this. I know Secretary Bessent is meeting with his counterpart today, and I know this is on the agenda. The key thing that we want to talk to them about is avoiding shared risks, and that's something that I think we can have a fruitful conversation on.
8: What does a win look like coming out of the summit for the U.S.?
17: I think for us is to just start these conversations on this critical AI topic. It's something that is going to and is changing the world, and the U.S. is leading by a lot in this, and it's important that folks that want to sort of catch up with the U.S. are aware of what we're doing, and we can set a good example for the world.
8: Michael Kratsios, great to talk to you, sir. Thank you very much for joining us.
17: Thank you.
8: Thanks. Several reporters were turned away from the White House on Saturday. We're going to discuss it with the former WHCA president, Weijia Zhang. That's next.

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5: Over the weekend, MS Now, CNN, and Politico say their reporters were denied access to the White House. This comes as President Trump said he was banning those outlets. Here's the president defending his action.
6: The ban on the free press, right? A very simple ban. I don't want them in my office. I don't want them here. I would say the ban would go as far as you can. And if they could straighten themselves out, you know, if they could straighten themselves out, I'd love it.
5: Previous efforts by the president to ban the media were blocked by federal judges. He addressed objections over First Amendment concerns.
7: Freedom of the press is enshrined in the First Amendment.
6: Well, thank you for telling me
7: that. Are you trying to intimidate the press from doing its job?
6: No.
5: Joining me now, Weijia Jiang, CBS senior correspondent and my predecessor as White House Correspondent Association president. Weijia, thank you for being here. You have covered this president for many years. You've seen many of his battles with the press, and you were also just recently in the job that I'm in now, so you have a unique understanding of what this moment represents for all sides. Here's what Jonathan Turley says about this moment.
8: Presidents have to be very careful in what they ask for, because you can create precedent that not only binds your administration, but future presidents.
5: Why should people outside of D.C., this D.C. media bubble, care about whether these three outlets get banned from the White House?
9: So I think we have to be very clear about what this is and is not. This is not a tantrum by three media outlets who are upset because they can't get into the White House or the Oval Office. This is a serious concern for the public, because an attack on one outlet is an attack on everyone, no matter where that outlet falls on the political spectrum. It is limiting the amount of information that reporters inside can gather, can excavate, to give back to the public so that people at home can make informed decisions, especially during an election year. So I understand when people point at journalists and say, well, you know, it's not your right to be inside the White House. But the problem, as Jonathan just addressed, is that once you open up that access for any news outlet, you can't take it away just because you don't like what they are saying.
5: Some of the president's allies, as you mentioned, are cheering this on. Those people agree with his criticisms of his coverage. But what happens that those people should keep in mind when the shoe is on the other foot and maybe a Democrat is in the office, the Oval Office? What does this precedent mean in practice?
9: Right, and that is so important to point out. Look, every administration, every president hates the press. There should be tension. We wouldn't be doing our jobs, and neither would they, if there wasn't that friction. But there's a reason why this is unprecedented, why no other president has gone to this length to kick certain outlets out. And that is because it would set a precedent. It would draw a red line there, and then, you know, who knows what's to come for future administrations who might do the same on the other side of it. So That's why it is so worrisome. That's why, you know, every outlet, every reporter, every member of the public who consumes the news should be worried about this.
5: If covering the White House becomes invitation only, what impact does that have on the American people? If reporters come away believing that if they ask a sensitive question, it could cost them their badge.
9: Let's be very clear. It is an absolute privilege to cover the White House and the president, and we don't take that for granted. But when

0: there that they are getting inside?
1: So at the heart of what we do is building relationships, right? Our currency is information. And so we can't just call up a stranger and get information and convince somebody to talk to us about what's really going on with these various issues that are, so important right now. And so when you are on campus, you can cultivate those relationships. You can literally run into people just walking around on the West Wing. And more importantly, I would say, you're documenting history in real time. You're seeing with your own eyes what the public can't see. We are there for them to record, body language, mm-hmm. to record conversations, to record even the tone in a room that we can feel. And all of that context matters in our reporting. And that's what we can't do from outside the gates.
0: And what you see sometimes might be at the edge of the frame, might not be captured if, for instance, the White House is running its own cameras. You know, one of the outlets involved in this ban is part of the Five Network Pool. That's the system that allows the networks to share video of the president with the whole country. If they aren't there, the pool can't function.
1: Right.
0: America doesn't have state TV. So what happens to the historical record if coverage is no longer independent?
1: And America cannot have state TV. That's what makes America America. That's why we need independent coverage. And that's why this press pool system has been set up for so long and why it works. Because you need independent actors to be able to be the observers. And if the government is only showing you what it wants, then you have to question, what are we missing? And that's what the pool, that's what these outlets bring to the table.
0: Weijia Jiang, CBS News superstar, thank you very much for joining us. Appreciate
1: it. Thank you, Jackie. We're lucky to have you right now leading the charge.
0: Thanks. Warnings over artificial intelligence have prompted policy debates over the need for federal regulation on Capitol Hill. Republican Pennsylvania Senator Dave McCormick from the Foreign Relations Committee and Vermont Senator Democrat Peter Welch, who sits on Senate Judiciary, will give us an update from both sides of the aisle. That's next.

0: Live from the Bangor Coyote Tractor Studios.
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5: Paul Stevens. President Trump returning to the White House from Camp David earlier than expected as U.S. embassies in the Middle East issue new alerts and Houthi rebels launch airstrikes aimed at Saudi Arabia.
6: Video shows flames and a large plume of black smoke near King Khalid International Airport in Saudi Arabia's capital of Riyadh.
5: That's Fox's Stephanie Bennett. The president also set to attend this week's U.N. General Assembly in New York City and meet on the sidelines with acting Venezuelan President Delcy Rodriguez. Some members of Congress, though, warning him not to trust her.
7: Delcy, again, I think is somebody who smiles and waves for the cameras, tells us what we want to hear, but ultimately, she's trying to bide her time.
5: That's Ohio Republican Senator Bernie Moreno earlier on Fox and Friends Weekend. 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
0: VOM, the voice of Maine.
2: Confrontation through conversation and all the information you need. 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
8: Ourselves to develop the technology safely and to properly test it. If it's not ready, just hold it back.

0: You should go as fast as you can, but no faster than that.
1: That's NVIDIA CEO Jensen Huang telling tech developers that it's on them to balance this speed with safety. Joining us now is Republican Senator Dave McCormick, who served as a combat veteran in the 82nd Airborne Division in Iraq during the Gulf War. He also sits on the Foreign Relations Committee. Senator, great to see you this morning. Thank you.
2: Good morning.
1: Good morning. So I want to ask you about this. Your state's governor, Josh Shapiro, accused the federal government this week of slow-walking regulations, despite all the warnings that bad actors could use it to build biological weapons and suppress political opponents. Here's what he said.
3: Leaders in our federal government refuse to put in place any guardrails to ensure this technology is used responsibly, whether out of willful ignorance or whether out of personal greed.
1: What is your response to that?
4: Well, we are in the midst of something that is probably the most profound change that will happen in our lifetimes, maybe in human history. This technology offers enormous benefits, productivity improvements, solving rare diseases. This is incredible. It also poses risk in terms of disruption in the economy, in the job market, in terms of wealth concentration, possibly in terms of bioterror, something like that. So, we are in an existential battle with China, so we need to make sure that we continue to be in the lead in innovation, but ensure that we guard against some of those biggest challenges. In terms of the
5: Fox News, I'm Angelo Bavaro. President Trump weighing next steps on Iran.
6: President Trump tells Fox News he's in a deciding mode and that very big things are going to be happening in the not so distant future. The president described the current choices on the table as wiping Iran out, letting them rot economically, or making a deal.
5: Fox's Trey Yingst. Iran, one of those issues world leaders, including President Trump, will discuss as they gather for the UN General Assembly this week. Tight security taking shape in New York City.
7: Thankfully, there are no known credible threats. The Secret Service showed us how it'll be monitoring for anything that could pop up. The Secret Service works with 20 partner agencies, including the NYPD and the Department of War, all monitoring for potential threats.
5: Fox's CB Cotton. 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
4: That the people had the power. So I think we need to guide and guard against some of these worst case scenarios, but we need to be very careful we don't stifle innovation, and industry needs to take the lead.
1: But why should Americans trust these AI companies who are racing not just against each other, but also against China to effectively police themselves?
4: Well, two things. Number one, we should make it clear, it is clear now, but I think we should consider further legislation, that the liability rest with the companies. In other words, you can't stand up in front of the public and the shareholders and say, on one hand, well, we're going to raise hundreds of billions of dollars and we're going to move forward on our business, and at the same time say it poses a risk of destroying humanity. No, the responsibility is with the companies, and that liability is with the companies. Second, I'm not saying that this should be absent of the government's involvement. I think the idea that the president has of creating a cabinet, the idea of FINRA, as I mentioned before, is the SEC's deeply involved. But the capability to monitor and provide oversight honestly resides with those companies. And imagine if you're going to have people in the companies that are going to be helping to determine whether those guidelines are being met. These need to be very sophisticated people that actually understand. We frankly don't have that ability in the government.
1: Okay. I want to get to the Xi meeting this week. Ahead of that meeting, there's renewed concern about what it could potentially mean for Taiwan. After the last summit, the president put a $14 billion arms package for Taiwan on hold. He called it a very good negotiating chip. You have said that Beijing is watching what we do in Iran. Do you think that the president needs to approve this arms package before his meeting with Xi?
4: Well, first of all, China, as I've said time and again, is our primary adversary in the world. We need to do the things to ensure that we keep China in check by not exporting our most advanced technologies, and we need to build the capability at home. As it relates to Taiwan, we need to make sure that the status quo is maintained. And the best way to do that is to make sure that Taiwan has the capability to defend itself and to make sure that America can exhibit a peace through strength. We need to have the strongest military in the world that can expand its capabilities anywhere. And so the exact

0: timing is sort of open to question, but there's no doubt in my mind that we should be supportive of Taiwan's self-defense. And that's a position I've held for many years.
1: Okay. What about this concern that the Iran war is impacting the weapons that the U.S. could need in the Pacific? The director of military analysis at Defense Priorities told The Washington Post, it seems to me that the likelihood that Taiwan is going to get a whole 100 is pretty low. I think the number one priority for the United States, rightly, will be refilling its own stockpiles. The United States probably also feels like it owes Gulf state allies some replenishment. The war in Iran is not over. Our own Trey Yinks just spoke with the president this morning, who said that this weekend is like any other, and he's weighing how far to go in his next attack. You know, what can Congress do to address all of that?
0: I've been very supportive of the president's actions to ensure Iran doesn't have a nuclear weapon. It was a courageous decision, not an easy decision. But imagine the idea of Iran having a nuclear weapon on his watch, which I believe would have happened had we not intervened. We've made huge progress on diminishing their military. They still have some capability, but it's been significant. And our economic efforts are working. We are strangling Iran economically. It's putting pressure, 70% inflation, 40% depreciation in their currency. So that's working. We have expended a portion of our stockpiles. I'm confident we still have the capability to exercise military operations in the region, but I do think there's a need to really rebuild our industrial base. And that's one of the reasons I hosted the Defense Innovation Summit at the War College. The president came, we had all the leadership of the Pentagon, the leading military, because we need to rebuild our industrial base, shipbuilding, missiles. We need to create a drone manufacturing capability, robots. That is going to be an important part of the national security capability of the future. And that's a medium to longer term thing. In the near term, I think we have what we need, but we need to rebuild that industrial base. And unfortunately, it withered under the previous administration.
1: Okay. Senator McCormick, thank you so much for joining us here on Fox News Sunday. Thank you.
0: Thank you.
1: All right, now from the other side of the aisle, Vermont Senator Peter Welch. Senator Welch, thank you so much for being here.
2: Thank you.
1: Of course. So picking up on Iran, you have, sir, repeatedly called to end this military action, saying the president doesn't have the right to continue it without congressional approval. But a former Treasury official in a Wall Street Journal opinion piece argues that the pressure is working. Quote, every month the blockade holds is a month Tehran can't buy its way back. Washington doesn't need a deal that front loads relief, and it shouldn't sign one that would finance what four decades of pressure prevented. If this blockade is making it harder for Iran to rebuild, why end the pressure now?
2: Well, two things. I do think the war has to end. It's doing enormous harm to us here in Vermont and in the United States. By the way, the Iranian regime is an ideological regime. They'll punish their people and they'll let their people suffer indefinitely. But what's happening in the real world in Vermont and around the country, gas prices are up. Diesel fuel is like $6.50 a gallon. A farmer in South Dakota filling his combine, it's $1,500 extra a day that they have to spend. So this Iran war has made us less secure, not more secure. And the president, of course, promised it would be over in a couple of days, and now we're well into 6 months. So I think it's absolutely vital to the well-being of our country that we end this war in Iran. And it's getting worse, not better.
1: Well, the White House often argues that the world would be a lot more dangerous place if Iran had a nuclear weapon, and that is why they had to take this action. But if you're talking about, you know, stopping this immediately, what do you say to Americans who worry about what that means for their safety if there's nothing in place to prevent Iran from rebuilding? What would you put there in place?
2: Well, let's step back, because there's unanimity here, Republican and Democrat, about denying Iran a nuclear weapon. But what has happened is that the president did tear up the joint agreement that was working with on-site monitors and decided to go to war. And the outcome of that shows the limitations of military power. Yes, it was an awesome bombing campaign by the U.S., but then with asymmetric reaction, drones taking out ships and closing the Strait of Hormuz, and now the Strait into the Red Sea, that is inflicting enormous harm on us. And what you're seeing is an immense amount of frustration on the part of the president that the awesome power of the military is not bringing Iran to heel. So we have a military, but it's not the tool that's going to get us to where we want. We have to have a coalition, and we have to have an outcome. And ultimately, it's got to be through diplomacy. But the economic pain here that is being inflicted on everyday Americans in Pennsylvania, in Vermont, that is not going to end, and it's only going to get worse. So the president's got to make a decision here. Is his policy working, and what is the cost to us?
1: There are, of course, plenty of voices who argue the counterpoint that diplomacy doesn't work, and there's been a lot of examples of that. But we do need to move on to some other topics, because we've heard from the White House and Senator McCormick on AI and the need to compete with China. The Democrats' focus lately seems to be on slowing AI down. But the Wall Street Journal editorial board says Beijing's propaganda engines are currently feeding the opposition to data centers in the U.S. Mr. Xi is likely to see a U.S. slowdown as an opening to take the AI lead rather than an opportunity to help mankind. Is there any concern from you or your colleagues about feeding into Chinese propaganda on this issue?
2: Well, in fact, I think there's real issues here, whatever we say about China. And I thought, you know, Senator McCormick said a lot of very good things. Number one, he pointed out how important the potential is of AI to help us. Number two, there does have to be some restraint here or control. Because is AI going to control us, or are we going to control it? And of course, three of the major frontier companies have indicated that there have been bot breakouts where it creates that nightmare scenario where is AI going to start interfering with our infrastructure? Is it going to start hacking our bank accounts? All these nightmare scenarios could happen. And I think David is right that there's got to be an industry-wide effort to have standards. But where I disagree a bit is I think there has to be a public role. Should banks regulate themselves? Should security companies regulate themselves? There's a public interest here in safety. And that's where I think you do need an agency like the Securities and Exchange Commission, or FINRA, as he mentioned, or an FDA for AI, where the public good and the public safety is first and foremost the major consideration.
1: Okay. Moving on to another topic, your state's senior senator, Bernie Sanders, has seen his socialist movement grow considerably to the point where we now have serious progressive and socialist candidates on the ballot across the country. Are you worried at all that that trajectory within your party is going to alienate much of the country, including moderates and independents, with candidates like this?
2: You know, it depends on how we manage it. Because there are different points of view in the Democratic Party, as you say, moderate to progressive. But what I think is the through line is affordability. What is happening in our country, in red states and in blue states, is that farmers can't pay their bills. It costs them more to plant an acre than they get revenue from an acre. Families can't afford to buy a house. Young people can't afford to get started. And if what we focus on is affordability and trying to build our economy to have wages go up, then I think that's a winning formula, because people are really struggling to pay their bills, and it's getting worse. You know, and the two things that we want to focus on are, one, ending the war, and two, ending these tariffs, like the tariffs in Canada are a killer for us in Vermont and Pennsylvania.
1: Very quickly, we've talked about what you want to focus on, but are there any policies being promoted by the left that the Democratic Party needs to reject?
2: Well, sure. I mean, you know, owning the means of production is not something that I support. Okay. So you'll have candidates, by the way, on the left and on the right, who go way too far and don't reflect the mainstream. And then it's up to the candidates in each state, in each congressional district, to make their case about where they stand and to win the trust of their voters.
1: Okay. Senator Peter Welch from Vermont, thank you so much for joining us here on Fox News Sunday. Thank you, sir.
2: Thank you.
1: When we return, Ed Sheeran's emotional words after a week of controversy that brought the Israeli-Palestinian conflict center stage. Controversy involving the Democratic candidate in battleground Michigan continues, and how the GOP is trying to take advantage of it. We'll discuss up next.

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8: All right, now to the 2026 midterms. Voting is now underway for millions of Americans, including 20 states that have begun sending out mail-in ballots. Several candidates hit the campaign trail this weekend, and President Trump has been doing his part to support GOP candidates. Fox News correspondent Alex Hogan is at the White House. Alex.
9: Hi, Jackie. New Fox News polling finding that 6 in 10 Americans say they believe that U.S. military action against Iran was the wrong decision and that the focus abroad is far from a top priority. In this survey, people were asked to name the most important issue facing the country, and only 4% responded Iran. 34% of voters pointed to the cost of living and inflation. Democratic Senate nominee Abdul El-Sayed in Michigan this weekend highlighted the rising diesel prices as Americans face soaring costs across the country.
10: So you look at the price of your groceries and somebody's going to have to pay for that diesel that it took to get the groceries to that grocery store. Guess who pays it? We do.
9: El-Sayed will face Republican nominee Mike Rogers in the closely watched Michigan Senate race. Rogers this weekend addressed rising health care costs.
11: And how we get to the bottom of this. The way we don't do it is blow up the system that we have. We fix the system that we have.
9: Ahead of the midterms, there's mounting pressure on the administration to bring down prices. In one tactic to do so, Friday, President Trump announced that all 50 states will join Medicaid programs to lower prices on some prescription drugs.
12: This will save states billions and billions of dollars per year on drugs and allow them to invest those savings in providing better health care and higher quality service for the American people. I mean, this one thing alone should win us the midterms.
9: Busy week ahead, President Trump will speak at the United Nations General Assembly in New York, and later this week he will host Chinese President Xi Jinping here in Washington. Jackie.
8: Alex Hogan from the White House. Thank you, Alex. And it's time now for our Sunday group. Axios political reporter Steph Knight, former chief of staff to President Trump, Reince Priebus, Forbes contributing writer Richard Fowler and Jewish Insider editor-in-chief Josh Kroshauer. Panel, welcome. Good to see you all. Happy Sunday. Okay, so Ryan, talking about the midterms and difficulty right now, some places for Republican candidates. You had Congresswoman Maria Elvira Salazar saying this weekend that Hispanic voters who helped get the president reelected feel betrayed. Here's what she said.
7: Mr. President, some of your immigration enforcement efforts have gone too far.
8: But is the bigger risk to the Republicans' 2024 gains with Hispanic voters really immigration? Could it be the economy? Because at the same time where people have gained, at the same place where Republicans have gained ground, where Democrats lost it last cycle, those same people are struggling with cost of living, potentially Medicaid cuts. We see that in the polling. How do you see it?
13: Yeah, I mean, it's always been the economy. I mean, there's always going to be an immigration issue in the Hispanic community generally. But if you recall, President Trump won Hispanic males in 2024, even calling for the deportation of every single person that was here in the United States illegally. And he won that vote. He won Puerto Ricans in Orange, around Orlando, in Florida. But if I had to write a book about trying to predict political outcomes for the last 10 years, the title of the book would be Nothing Makes Sense, because nothing does make sense. And if you look at the polling, and I'll be very brief, but if you look at all the indicators, all the smart people that look at this, right track, wrong track, presidential approval, generic ballot, you'd think, well, the Democrats are going to have a pretty good year. Maybe they will. But if you look at the individual races, you can't really find one of them, maybe outside of Georgia and North Carolina, where the race isn't within 2 points. Mm. And I think Rahm Emanuel put it well this week. He said, basically, Democrats, you could have a good year, except our candidates are bonkers. And when you put up bonkers candidates, it's tough to win.
8: And that's what I want to ask you about, Richard Fowler. Democrats might have an edge on some of these voter concerns, according to the polling, but Republicans have this big cash advantage that translates into advertising. And when you have people they can use in those ads, it can mean outcomes. You had Democratic pollster Mark Penn this week blasting Democrats for appearing with Hassan Piker. He said, how is it possible that any candidate in 2026 of any party would go within 100 feet of someone so demonstrably anti-American and so hateful toward the very country that gives him a platform? Do Democrats need to do more to put distance between themselves and figures like Hassan Piker?
14: I'm not sure if that's what voters are really thinking about in this moment, right? If you're listening to Mark Penn and you're listening to Rahm Emanuel, I think you're listening to the wrong folks. I think you're listening to voters on the ground. And if you're talking to voters on the ground, say in Michigan, they'll tell you that the price of diesel is almost close to $7 a gallon. The price of unleaded gas is almost $5 a gallon. The price of groceries are going up. We do not want to be in the war in Iran. The bond market is upside down. And this president's having a fight with the media, and he's having a fight over whether or not he wants to put his name on the Kennedy Center, and voters are trying to figure out how they're going to pay their rent, which is why you see candidates like Al Sayed having a breakout moment, why you see candidates like Angie Nixon having a breakout moment. They're not concerned about some guy on Stitcher in his living room sort of talking smack. They're really actually concerned about what's happening at their kitchen tables, and I think this is where Republicans are losing the plot. They're not talking about how they're going to make America more affordable. They're not talking about how their tariff policies made America better, because it hasn't. They're having a conversation about Hassan Piker and other things when the voters are trying to figure out how do we make our lives more affordable, and Washington, including some Democrats, can be missing the mark on that.
8: Well, we'll have to see whether Hassan Piker costs El Sayed his moment, as you put it. I want to ask you, Josh, there was a lot of fallout this week, controversy after Macklemore was dropped from Ed Sheeran's tour after his Free Palestine comments. Some of Sheeran's other artists protested it, too. He addressed it last night himself. Here's that.
15: What happened in Israel and at the Nova Music Festival on October 7th was horrific and compounded centuries of Jewish pain. What is happening in Gaza is catastrophic and unjustifiable and disproportionate.
8: How's that going over? It seems like he's trying hard not to take a side.
16: Yeah, look, I think Bob Kraft, a lot of people talk online, and but they don't live up to their values. And Bob Kraft, by saying, we don't want anti-Semitism, we don't want hate at my venue, I think he set a powerful example, even though he received predictable political backlash from folks like Macklemore, like anti-Israel activists. So that was a moment, I think, that changed the dialogue and allowed Ed Sheeran the space to kind of say, to kind of make his concerts politics free. I don't think Ed Sheeran ever imagined he'd be talking global politics when people come to hear his music. So look, there are a lot of divisive arguments about politics. I think this whole example showed that music should be made for people who want to hear music and unity, and not hear people who, and Macklemore had a long history, by the way, of anti-Semitic Jew face in 2014, and Free Palestine was rhetoric that, you know, was used when people, like at the embassy here, the Israeli embassy at an event recently, where it's been used as hate rhetoric to a lot of folks, so, yeah.
8: Steph, I want to ask you about this Kennedy Center debacle. The board voted to close the main building because of the need for repairs. The president at the same time has threatened it could be torn down, making very clear he is not going to make these repairs happen if his name doesn't get on the building. Is there a way that happens without approval from Congress?
17: I mean, that is the big question. We've seen these courts rule again and again that Trump's efforts to add his name in various ways to the building, it can't be done without approval of Congress. And now he's threatening, of course, to potentially demolish the building without, you know, those changes made. And I think it will be interesting to see whether we see Congress kind of step up to this issue and lean in. You know, I've talked to Republicans on the Hill, people on the Hill, who feel uncomfortable with the fact that the president keeps hitting this issue, won't let it go. And they don't want to be distracted with this. They don't want to have to deal with, you know, a piece of legislation about naming the Kennedy Center when they're trying to focus, especially Republicans, they are trying to focus on these issues we've been talking about during this panel, about cost of living, about, you know, making life more affordable for everyday Americans, focusing on Republican wins. And so I think there's frustration that it keeps coming back to the Kennedy Center and President Trump's branding.
8: You do hear that from people running for re-election, that these issues can be a distraction from what they want to focus on. All right, panel, thank you very much. We'll see you next Sunday. Explosions this weekend in Saudi Arabia's capital city amid escalating conflict with the Iran-backed Houthis in Yemen comes as the State Department has a new warning for Americans in the Middle East. Trey Yingst has more on that when we come back.
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8: To the Middle East and a brand new State Department alert for Americans living there. 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Trey.
24: Jackie, good morning. Tension does remain high across the Middle East as the State Department is once again warning American citizens here to remain vigilant. An alert went out to Americans overnight, warning them of possible airspace closures and flight cancellations. The message was sent by U.S. embassies in various capitals, including Jerusalem. While the trigger for these alerts is unknown, Israeli officials had previously warned Iran against attacking their country during the Jewish high holidays. Tonight, the holiest day in Judaism, Yom Kippur, begins amid concerns of regional escalation.
12: People don't want to have Iran have a nuclear weapon. And you know what? They won't. And the war is going to end soon. And when it ends, your gas prices are going to drop to a level that they were before, maybe even lower.
24: The Iranians remain defiant, saying they won't reengage with the United States until all of their conditions are met. This includes ending the conflict on all fronts, unfreezing Iranian assets, and stopping the naval blockade. CENTCOM Commander Admiral Brad Cooper announced this weekend that U.S. forces have overseen 1 billion barrels of crude oil

0: exported out of the Persian Gulf over the last several months, despite Iranian attacks.
1: Decades of foreign intervention, military pressure, and endless wars in the Middle East have proven an undeniable truth. Military intervention does not create security, and the exertion of pressure and coercion does not lead to peace. Instead, war has been normalized as a primary instrument of international relations and has led to the perpetuation of pattern of perpetual confrontation and conflict.
0: I spoke with President Trump this morning, who told Fox News he is currently in a deciding mode as it relates to Iran. Jackie?
2: Trey Yanks, thank you. And be sure to tune in next week. Shannon Bream will be back hosting a special edition of Fox News Sunday, The Rise of China, with all the news out of the White House summit, the AI race, and the economic and military threat posed by Beijing. That's it for today. Thanks for joining us. I'm Jackie Heinrich. Have a great week.
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5: Iran on notice. I'm Angelo Bavaro, Fox News. President Trump warning that a major decision on possible new U.S. military action could be coming.
0: President Trump tells Fox News he's in a deciding mode and that very big things are going to be happening in the not so distant future. The president described the current choices on the table as wiping Iran out, letting them rot economically, or making a deal. He added, my question is, if and when do I blow the entire nation up? They better behave. Now, I asked the president about the UN General Assembly this week. Iranian President Masoud Pezeshkian is going to be there. And I asked if he'd be open to meeting with the Iranian leader, and he said he'd probably be open to it, but described this weekend as no different from any other weekend.
5: That is Fox's Trey Yingst. The war with Iran now in its seventh month. The U.S. continues its naval blockade of Iranian ports, while Iran restricts shipping through the Strait of Hormuz. Fighting also continues across the wider region. Meantime, President Trump will also welcome Chinese leader Xi Jinping to the U.S. this week in his first state visit in more than a decade.
6: The president is greeting Xi at Joint Base Andrews, which is rare as U.S. presidents usually welcome foreign leaders at the White House. After that warm meeting, though, the two will delve into some tough topics like AI, Iran, and trade. Treasury Secretary Scott Bessent is helping to spearhead talks on the latter. He and United States Representative Jameson Greer are meeting with Chinese Premier Vi Lufeng in New York today. And per Reuters, Bessent will try to set up some potential agreements on AI, tariffs, and critical minerals. Bessent could also bring up the shared risks of AI opening up the possibility of cooperation with China on the issue.
5: That is Fox's Madeline Rivera. 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
3: 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VOM weather from the Hammond Lumber Company Weather Desk.
16: This afternoon will bring mostly cloudy skies with some light rain and a high of 62. Tonight will be rather cloudy with a low of 47. Tomorrow expect a mix of clouds and sunshine with a high of 66. Tuesday will feature a combination of clouds and sun with a high of 64. Wednesday will offer plenty of sunshine with a high of 64. For Blueberry Broadcasting, I'm AccuWeather meteorologist Jason Catarina.
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0: Well, the weekend is upon us, and we welcome you at home with Gary Sullivan. This hour is brought to you by Zoller. Zoller's the industry gold standard for sump pumps and battery backup systems that protect your home. So be sure to test that sump pump in as much rain as many of us has had. You probably don't need to really do that. It's probably running all the time. If you have a sump pump that's getting to be 7 to 10 years old, I'd really take a look at replacing it. You can learn about the Zoller, a fourth generation company at zoeller.com, and we thank them for sponsoring this hour of the show. All right, another weekend getting some things done around the home. And by the way, if you were trying to get in the last couple weeks, I think you probably figured out I was not here, and back in the saddle, happy to be here. Clicked over another birthday, took a wonderful trip out west, and got to visit Yosemite and Sequoia National and San Francisco. And it was a wonderful, wonderful time. And that's probably been about one of the longest breaks I've ever taken. But I certainly I certainly enjoyed it. So if you've tried to get through the last couple of weeks, I apologize. But we are here now. And the phone lines are open. And my old friend Joe Strecker is on the board today, and our number is 800-823-8255. So go ahead and grab a line, and we'll be happy to talk about whatever you want to talk about in terms of home improvement. Well, here's an interesting, this is interesting. This is a survey, and I don't have all the facts and who and how many people and all that. I'm just going to read you the numbers. I find it interesting. And the first question is, do I stress you out? Do I stress you out? Does it stress you out to talk about home improvement? Because that's what this whole survey is about. It's about homeowners being stressed out and having anxiety. Joe, do you have anxiety about your home improvement projects? Well, you fit right into the survey then. Here you go. You ready? 50% of the homeowners confess to major homeownership anxiety. You think half of us are like freaked out about home improvement projects, home maintenance projects? 54% feel behind on home maintenance. I bet it's higher than that. I mean, I do home maintenance all the time, and even I feel behind. So I don't know. That's that one I probably get. That one makes sense. A similar number, 54%. Think they're missing something crucial, but they have no idea what it is. That's why they need to listen. We'll point those things out, though I will cause stress, apparently. A lot of this was pointing towards social media, too, so I just want to clarify that. 47% of the people in a survey worried about their homes when a friend or neighbor complained about a home issue. Now, I should be extremely stressed out, Joe, because that's what I do. A lot of my friends and family members are always asking me about home, you know, issues. You know, my air conditioner won't run, my sump pump is broken, blah, blah, blah. My painted wall's the wrong color, and that's a whole nother story, too. So I am not stressed out about that, though. I'm more than willing to help. 21% of the people get anxious when they see a contractor's truck in the neighborhood. Now, that is something I have never experienced. I might wonder what's going on there, but it never caused me any anxiety. I thought this would entertain you. I find that rather hilarious. And I get it, we're all stressed out. Obviously, the time I become stressed out is when I know something of size and magnitude and dollars breaks. And I'm sure you experience the same thing. Air conditioner goes out and it's 20 years old and you know it's got to be replaced. Maybe the water heater. Yeah, that'll cause you anxiety. I get that. But seeing a contractor's truck in the neighborhood, no, that's not going to stress me out. All right, let's open up those phone lines again. It's 800-823-8255. Stressed out or not, we'll take your calls regarding home improvements. And Dave, you lead us off. Welcome.
1: Hey, I've got a 30-year-old asphalt driveway.
0: Uh-huh.
1: That's we take pretty good care of it. we've only been here half that time, but you know, we use the Blackjack product on the surface about every 3 years. We have these quarter inch cracks, you know, just they're just, and we've tried to make the cracks go away permanently. I was wondering about, and you know, Blackjack makes this syrup, this comes in a gallon bottle that, that we've used. What about, is there something like Gorilla Glue, the urethane foaming type of crack filler that is black and sandy that could go in there and be permanent?
0: No, I don't know of any urethane for asphalt. There's certainly urethane self-leveling crack fillers for concrete. And I'm not really sure that you couldn't use that. But asphalt and concrete are a little bit different. Urethane has better bonding, better stretchability. But really what's going on there, Dave, quite honestly, is asphalt, you know, and so is concrete. It's all based on how good that base system is, how well it's supporting the asphalt, how thick that asphalt is, how much stone is below the asphalt. And a crack is usually, you know, we always address the surface, and I get it. But whether it continues or whether it works is really contingent on how good of a base you have there. And at 30 years, things have changed. One thing they do have, and I don't know if Blackjack makes it or not. I'm going to guess they do. I know all about their products, and I know all about their crack fillers. But there is an asphalt mastic. It's not a urethane. It's almost like a roof tile.

0: but it's not roof tar, okay? But it's that type of paste consistency. So that when you clean it out, you can put this mastic down into the crack. It's going to feel probably a little bit better than just the liquid. And I think I would recommend you use that and see if you don't get better results. When it gets bigger or, you know, almost like a pothole or something, I would go to the tar and gravel. Right now it's too small for that. It's just a crack. So, you know, I'd say once you get over a quarter inch, 3/8 of an inch, go to the mastic. Once you get into like a softball size hole, because things have broken out, I would go to the gravel and tar base and tamp it down in there.
1: Okay, that sounds good. One other quick question. I'm going to lay down a waterproof, you know, waterproof plank floor, a floor that's not exact, about a quarter inch difference. Is there a clever way of leveling that floor out before I put that new floor over it? It's just a small room.
0: Mm-hmm.
1: It's so an 80-year-old house.
0: So is this a wood floor or concrete floor, or what is it?
1: It's a wood floor.
0: It's a wood floor. And you're looking for something to level it out more?
1: Well, there's about a quarter of an inch difference between one end of the room, mm-hmm. And it's a small room, mm-hmm. and the other. I was wondering about rolling like rolled paper to build up.
0: I think what you're looking for, there is actually a floor leveling product out there, which is, again, kind of like a mastic, to be honest with you. And it's designed really to level out floors, whether they're concrete or wood. For instance, if you're putting down like 12-inch tile or something, you know, you'd want it as level as you can. So there is a floor leveler. It's sold pre-mixed. It's also sold in powders that you can mix and then use to level off the floor. And that's really what you're looking for.
1: Well, is it, it'll actually level itself out to,
0: no, you'll spread it around to a degree. What I would do is, you know, if you mixed it up and you poured it out into the center or something, and if you took like, you know, a 2x4 or something, just to kind of screen that to make it as level as you can, you'll definitely take the drop out of that floor. In some areas, it might even be a little bit more than you think. That's why you'd use a longer board to just kind of screen that floor leveler across the entire floor. So that would be a direction. Just call floor leveler, Dave, and you'll find it, and it probably solve your problem quite nicely. All right, we're going to take a break. We're going to talk to Scott Berline. We got Tom, Lisa. You can join us, too. We'll continue. You're at home with Gary Sullivan.
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0: Well, you're at home with Gary Sullivan. We take care of the outside of the home, the inside of the home, the garden, the landscaping. Scott Berline, he is my guest this time every week. And Scott, a lot of rain in some areas, no rain in others. Just got back from the West Coast.
12: Welcome
0: they were
12: back.
0: So dry, it was unbelievable.
12: Yeah.
0: I mean, it's a big problem.
12: Well, one thing in at the tail end of my show, Ron Rothis mentioned about the weather was that this El Nino might mean more rain for the Southwest, which would be very, very good.
0: It needs it. It needs it. Mm-hmm. We've had a lot in the Midwest. I was talking to you during the break about this one bush tree, whatever I have in my yard, and it got a mildew on it, took all the leaves off it. And you said, yeah, there's quite a few trees that are experiencing that.
12: It's not just the rain, but it's the humidity too, you know?
0: Oh yeah, yeah. Yeah. But if you could just spend a little time and tell my listeners not to panic.
12: Don't panic.
0: Don't cut the thing down. Don't mm-hmm. dig it up. Don't prune it till it's bald.
12: Yeah.
0: But just let it be. Is that true?
12: More or less. If you have a tree or a shrub or a plant that's has a lot of leaves with, you know, bacteria or fungus on it.
0: Black dots,
12: weird colors, streaks,
0: yeah,
12: whatever.
0: That's true. A lot of leaves laying on the ground when they should be on the tree.
12: That's right. Yeah, those you might want to sweep up and get in a good compost pile, or even have hauled off or go to the county recycling area. Mm-hmm. Just because those spots are going to produce spores mm-hmm. and carry on the disease again. So if you can remove as much of that as you possibly can, sure. you could very well minimize the problem again next year. Now, every year is different. Some years right. are good for fungus, some are not, you know. Yeah. So it may be overkill, but I think a little overkill is better than not doing enough.
0: So, folks, don't cut the tree back or down or the bush.
12: No.
0: Remove the leaves that are on the ground.

0: And the timing of the application is absolutely critical. So, you know,
1: go look at your tree every day.
0: Right. Yeah. Go look at it.
1: Well, I've had this in the past, just one other time after 25 years. Mm. And I saw it and I sprayed it. Mm-hmm. And I, you know, kept all its leaves. Everything mm-hmm. looked fine. A couple little bare spots. And then this year it was too late. There was already leaves on the ground. I missed the key spot. I didn't even spray it. I just said, well, we'll just let it go and get it next year.
0: That's
1: So, and that's kind of what you got to do then.
0: I mean, you can't stay on top of everything all the time.
1: Right.
0: And so, you know, a year you might miss like you did this year. It's not that is a tough tree, and that's where the right tree or the right plant in the right place is critical. Right. You know, it's you know, crab apples, for instance, you're just going to have leaf diseases in the Midwest because we are humid. Yeah. California, they're perfect, you know.
1: So, it was perfect.
0: Yeah. And rose is the same thing. So, you know, sometimes if that's the kind of thing that bothers you a lot, you might just be careful to pick a plant that doesn't get fungus diseases. But
1: it's gotten a little more shaded in that area, so that's probably the problem. The other thing I read a couple times in the last month is hydrangeas, how to prune them, some this way, some that way.
0: Yeah.
1: Can you give my listeners just a quick little one-minute tutorial on how to prune them and if you should prune them?
0: You know, the best way to do that, honestly, is the National Gardening Bureau website has videos on that.
1: Okay.
0: And you can't beat it. It's, they're 5 species that people generally use. And, you know, like smooth hydrangea, you want to prune now. Macrophylla is a different time. Oak leaves is different. So there is a lot of confusion about it.
1: Right.
0: You know, you don't need to prune any of them, really.
1: You can shape up the bobos, I guess, in the early spring, right?
0: Very important with that selection, yeah.
1: Okay, and that's in early spring when you take off the blooms now and then shape them up in early spring?
0: Just be careful, you know, not to go too hard.
1: I'll try my best. Mm-hmm. All right. Scott, thanks for those tips. I appreciate it. You got a website I can send people to?
0: Well, I have my personal website, scottberlein.com, and that's B-E-U-E-R-L-E-I-N.
1: All right.
0: And we just started a Facebook page for Let's Garden with Scott Berline. So just look up that, Let's Garden with Scott Berline, and communicate.
1: Very good.
0: Yeah.
1: Thank you much for joining us. I appreciate it.
0: You're welcome, Gary. Thank you.
1: All right. Back to home improvement on the outside and inside of the home as we continue. It's 800-823-8255. You're at home with Gary Sullivan.
2: If you don't have a list of things to do around the house, Gary will find something for you at 1-800-823-TALK. 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
10: Fox News, I'm Paul Stevens. Iran-backed Houthi rebels launching a major weekend attack targeting Saudi Arabia's capital, escalating tensions and raising more concerns in D.C. as well.
11: The president's instinct always is for diplomacy. But if you're going to shoot at our stuff, if you're going to shoot at our ships, if you're going to shoot at our men and women in uniform, we're going to shoot back.
10: Missouri Republican Senator Eric Schmidt on Fox's Sunday Morning Futures. China's leader Xi Jinping said to visit the U.S. this week for his first state visit in more than a decade. Business and Iran likely two of the big topics.
12: Of course, no country buys more oil from Iran than China. Could they use their leverage for diplomacy to try to end that seven-month conflict? Could there be some major business deals signed? President Xi is traveling with several CEOs. That's rare for China.
10: Fox's Steve Harrigan in Beijing, America, is listening to Fox News.
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13: Confrontation through conversation and all the information you need. 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
1: All right, back at it we go at home with Gary Sullivan, taking you through another weekend, getting a few of those projects done around the home. And Tom, welcome.
14: Yeah, good morning, Gary. I had a quick question about a side gate that I have, and I need to paint it, and I was wondering if you have any recommendations on what type of paint to use.
1: And you said it's on a what, a side gate?
14: Yeah, it's outside of the house.
1: Okay.
14: And it's exposed to the elements. And I mean, I know the kind of the brand name that I want to use would be Bear Paint, but...
1: Okay.
14: Is there a specific type that I should use for an outdoor metal?
1: Well, the Bear brand, know all the types. But so is this a wood gate or a metal gate or what's the material?
14: Well, it's the frame of it is metal and it has the wood slats like you would for a fence.
1: Uh-huh.
14: In the middle. So I don't want to paint the wood. I just want to knock off the rust on the metal.
1: Okay.
14: And then paint the metal, just the metal.
1: Okay. Well, let me give you a couple of thoughts here, and

0: we can go from there. I'm sure Behr makes a metal enamel for outside. Of course, we're all familiar with Rust-Oleum as a metal enamel. But I'm all about easy, so I try to think of different things I can do. For rusted metal, lightly rusted metal, the process is, as you say, preparation. You're going to remove as much of that rust as you can. You would apply a metal primer, and you would apply a metal paint. Now, there's something you can go that's just a little bit easier. Is this rust fairly smooth, or is it a real, you know, flaky rust or anything like that? More of a surface rust?
1: Yeah, it's a surface rust, kind of flaky a little bit.
0: Okay, so you can take just like a putty knife and knock off the flaky rust, and then there is a product called Rust Neutralizer. Rust Neutralizer is not a paint. It is a chemical that you would spray on or brush on, and it creates a chemical reaction with the rust and seals the rust into the metal. All right, and then you can come back with a Rust-Oleum type product. You could use a Sherwin-Williams that makes a urethane enamel. I'm sure Behr makes one also. They have a complete line. They make good paints too, so I'm not discouraging it. But, you know, you can save yourself a lot of sanding and grinding and priming by just using the rust neutralizer. And that functions as a primer. Even though it's not a paint, it functions as a primer. So that might be an option for you. Whoops, we must have lost him. All right, let's go to Lisa. Lisa, welcome.
2: Thank you, Gary. Good morning. How are you this morning?
0: Doing fine, thank you.
2: Good. I am the caller that sent you the email with the pictures of the wood floor from 1956.
0: Right.
2: So I want to let you know, I contacted the NWRA, I contacted a couple of contractors, Penn State University Forestry, and the majority of them said it's probably going to need a refinish.
0: I think
2: However, one of them suggested, kind of in the meantime, just because it looks so unsightly,
0: right.
2: I asked if they recommend something to maybe have it look a little better. He suggested I try maybe vinegar, but he said make sure you temper it, so use like a cup of vinegar to about 8 cups of water.
0: Mm-hmm.
2: Take like a white cloth and just kind of gently rub it. Mm-hmm. You know, without too much force, and see if that makes any kind of difference. And I wanted to ask your opinion about that, or if you had, you know,
0: well, I've not heard of using vinegar on a wood floor, but I say that with an exclamation point, but vinegar is a fantastic cleaner for many, many things. I mean, I would try it. You got it from a credible source. It's, you know, it's worth a try and see what you got. As we were trading some emails back and forth, you know, we were talking about peroxides. We were talking about all kinds of things. But I think in the end I said, you know, the real thing is you're probably going to look at somebody to refinish this floor. I think that's where it's going, but it only takes you a short little time to try the vinegar, and heck, he might be a hero. That might be the answer. I have not used vinegar on a wood floor, so I don't know.
2: Yeah, I just thought, just because it looks so unsightly, and every time I walk in there, I think, oh boy, I really want to make this look a little bit better.
0: Yeah. I mean, give it a try. You know, again, it's an older wood floor. We really don't know what's on the surface. It looked like there might have been some water staining in that wood also, where it was real dark, more than just dirt. And that's when once I saw that picture, I kind of thought, man, if that peroxide doesn't brighten that up, because peroxide's a good wood bleach, if that doesn't brighten that up, you're probably going to end up refinishing it. But give the vinegar a try. And make sure you let me know.
2: And I did try the water test that I read online about taking a few drops of water, and the water did not penetrate. It beat it up immediately and stayed on the surface.
0: Nice.
2: Yeah, so I don't know if that gives you an idea of whether it was wax or varnish.
0: Well, at the age of that, I mean, it could be either one. I mean, we wax a car and the water beads up, right? wax a floor, water beads up. You put varnish on a wood, the water beads up. So it's sealed. That much we know. It's sealed, and you haven't really removed any of the varnish or any of the wax, so we're still kind of in that limbo of determining that. But if that stain is underneath that protectant, that vinegar is probably not going to help. Maybe the vinegar will take some of the wax up, and then we'll be able to reach and clean that up. I just... You know, without really being there, even with the pictures, it's a tough call. But usually when you get that blackish look, that's telling me that it has some water damage to the wood. And they always say on that black, you know, the first thing you do is, you know, you try to use like a wood bleach, something along those lines. You can try to sand it. And sometimes it's just character. It's just what it is. The only way to do it is even some as dramatically as replace the board. So there's not a real given answer. It's kind of a let's try this, let's try that, let's try this. So, you know, if you got a lead on the vinegar, I gave you a few products. It didn't sound like it was really getting to it. So try the vinegar, and if not, you know, you might have to have it refinished. So hope that helps, Lisa. Thank you much for the call. Sorry I couldn't help you all the way. Some things just, it's trial and error, but I'd certainly give that vinegar a run for the money. It might save yourself some money. All right, our phone number is 800-823-8255. Matt, welcome.
3: How you doing, Gary?
0: Doing fine, thank you.
3: I just had a quick question. So I am going to be finishing my basement when it starts getting cold again. And I've been looking at insulation, and I was wondering what your opinion would be on, like, the spray-in type versus just the normal rolls.
0: Well, the spray-in has an advantage that it is a it blocks drafts. But you would want to make sure you use an open cell spray, not a closed cell. Otherwise, you're going to trap moisture behind that. And you know, I mean, for our value on inch of thickness, your foam will be, I think it's like an, to get a value of an R7, I think it's like 1 inch. Whereas with a fiberglass, to get an R value of 7, it's going to be about, probably 3 inches. So, you know, the foam is a lot more efficient and eliminates drafts. It doesn't say it has to be that way. It's below grade, so part of that is never going to get, you know, below 50 degrees. So the upper part will, you know, when it's above grade. So, you know, but a foam is more efficient, and it does eliminate drafts where a fiberglass will not.
3: Okay.
0: So just so
3: I've asked this opinion randomly to random different people, and I've heard both sides of so I wasn't sure.
0: You answered that very well. There is both sides. I can make an argument on either one, to be real honest. I mean, if you're looking at a foam, those are the advantages of it. That's for sure. I was even thinking of another one. There's a one that is almost a woven material type panel, which is a rigid panel. It's an open cell, has good insulation. Starts with an R. Think of the name of it. But it's cut with a box knife and just inserted. It's a open, and it has a higher R value of about 2.5, I believe. But you're not going to hurt it. There's some people that don't even tell you to insulate the walls in a basement anymore. I disagree with that. But be very careful. Not to use a closed cell or, you know, a vapor barrier or anything that you want it to bring. I know it sounds weird. Bring moisture into it. Into that basement and control it, but don't trap it behind the wall.
3: Okay.
0: All right.
3: Okay, perfect.
0: Very good. Thank you.
3: I greatly appreciate the help.
0: You're quite welcome. Thank you.

0: All right, let's take a break. And we got Nancy and then Greg. And if you'd like to join us, love to have you. It's 800-823-8255. You're at home with Gary Sullivan.
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0: All right, back at it we go at home with Gary Sullivan as we take your calls regarding your home projects. 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

0: Nancy, welcome.
1: Hi, good morning.
0: Morning.
1: I have a question, and my husband has a question after that. So we purchased the Easy Breathe about a month and a half ago, and my husband installed it. And prior to that time, I mean, the air smells much fresher down there for sure. We had been running with the rain that we've had. We've been running a dehumidifier, and the dehumidifier, we've been able to keep it like at the 50 level. And when we put the Easy Breeze in, we've been chasing 60. So we don't understand. We thought it was, is it bringing in humid air?
0: No. Well, your house is always breathing, so with or without the Easy Breathe, your house will be bringing in humid air. You shouldn't be bringing in any more humid air. And humidity does settle in the lower reaches of the home, and then builds a stack effect. So if you turn that Easy Breathe off and your home's bringing in the air, the humid air, it will go from the basement, it'll work its way to the first floor and to the second floor. With the Easy Breathe, it will be taking it out. So I would say the Easy Breeze is not causing the humidity issue. There's a couple things. One thing I think in 26 years of living in this house, I had a humidity issue 1 year. 1 year, and I solved it. Luckily, when you have air conditioning in the house,
1: Yes.
0: okay, and you're not opening any windows when it's been a rainy summer, I guess.
1: Not, no.
0: Okay. And is the fan on the thermostat, is it on auto or is it on?
1: No, it's on auto.
0: Okay.
2: Yeah,
0: Okay.
2: it's. Oh, that's my
0: That's
2: husband.
0: where
2: Yeah.
0: it should be. I was just double checking. I would call them and see if they have any input, but no, it's not bringing more humid air in. It's just been excessively humid this year. I noticed I had said I was gone and I had my air conditioner up and I got home and my basement was running at like 65%, which is high as it's ever been. And of course, I had the air conditioner set at like 80. So even with the Easy Breathe that was running, I didn't have a dehumidifier on. So I think it's a matter of constantly monitoring it. It definitely helps with it. So it's got to be the outdoor humidity. And the Easy Breathe isn't removing all of it, which I've said in the past. It's not, it helps with it, but it's not a dehumidifier.
1: Okay. Now we do have a couple humidispits that they gave us,
0: Right.
1: and actually the upstairs, it's not, I mean, we checked, it's not really increased upstairs.
0: Good.
1: So that's a good
0: So,
1: thing.
0: yeah, so it's
1: Yeah, 'cause
0: controlling it to a degree, but it's been really humid. Again, I wouldn't hesitate to call them. I would. How about the placement of the Easy Breathe? Did anybody, I mean, where
1: go
0: did you
1: ahead.
0: put it, I guess?
1: Somewhere. Oh yeah, no,
2: it's on, of course, the outside wall of the basement, and it's probably about 30 feet away from the base. You know,
0: The
2: the
0: steps.
2: door. You have to
0: Yeah.
2: walk up steps.
0: Okay.
2: You know,
0: Okay. All right.
2: to the door.
0: I didn't know if they addressed that in the directions or you talked to them. I didn't know how
2: Yeah,
0: they
2: they
0: did that,
2: did.
0: but that sounds the perfect place
2: Yeah,
0: where you
2: they
0: put it. Okay. Okay.
2: Yeah.
0: So you got it in the right spot. It's pulling the air out. Yeah, I don't
2: Yeah,
0: know.
2: it
0: I'd
2: is.
0: still call them though. I think they'd be more than happy to chat and give you some other ideas. Maybe ones I've
2: Okay.
0: missed.
2: Okay. Actually, Gary, I have a second question for you. I redid the upstairs bathroom. I put in subway tile, new tub, redid the plumbing. I come to find out after everything's done, that when I turn the shower on, it's leaking water from somewhere, from, you know, one of the joints, the solder joints, maybe around either the faucet or the water controller,
0: mm-hmm.
2: or something coming up to it. And I live in a split level, so there's no access to the rear of the bathroom, the shower area.
0: Mm-hmm.
2: So
0: okay, go ahead with the question.
2: The way I know it's leaking is it's leaking into the downstairs bathroom, which is just below it.
0: Mm-hmm.
2: Someone said, well, go into your kitchen and remove one of the cabinets and see if you can get access to it that way. Which is maybe what I'll do, because the only other thing I could do is cut out the subway tile.
0: Is there a closet or anything behind the shower?
2: Is there
0: a room?
2: No, there's attic. And the roof, it's hard to describe.
0: There's no drywall on the other side that you could get in there and cut it and then come back and patch it to see what's going on.
2: Well, not from, yeah. See, again, it's hard because the kitchen, the ceiling of the kitchen, there's attic above that.
0: Yeah, yeah. But, well, we're going to run out of time. If there is no access to it, you know, one of the questions I would have is, let's make sure it isn't something else. In other words, you know, you just put in the base and everything. I've had it where people have chase leaks thinking it was the plumbing pipes when in fact it was the base of the shower and the leak was coming there. I would see if I could do a little water test with a hose on the base, on the front, by the handles of the shower, and see if I can get it to leak there. Let's make sure that's not part of the problem. I know you didn't touch the toilet area, but that's a thing that leaks a lot too. But as far as trying to find out if the pipe and the connection's leaking, the only way is to get access. And if it has to be the subway tile, well, that's it. At Home with Gary Sullivan.
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1: Moderate Democrats now fear the presidential nomination in 2028. It's all been happening. They've all been cowering in fear. None of them have the courage to take him on because they know they'll be primaried and kicked out of office like some of their peers. They've known this has been going on since 2019. You're looking at 250 elected DSA members in 40 states.
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6: Issue. I'm Paul Stevens, Fox News. Tensions still high in the Middle East. This as the war with Iran continues into month number 7 as world leaders gather in New York City this week for the UN General Assembly.
7: President Trump will travel to New York this week, where he's expected to speak at the United Nations General Assembly. On the sidelines of that event, he's expected to meet with Gulf leaders amid the continued unrest with Iran. There's also new pressure on the administration over Iran. In a new Fox News poll, 7 in 10 voters say they believe the Trump administration lacks a clear strategy for ending the conflict. That includes 95% of Democrats, 83% of independents, and 43% of Republicans. The continued unrest causing gas prices to soar and fueling criticism over affordability across the country.
6: And that is Fox's Alex Hogan. And yes, China's leader Xi Jinping set to visit the U.S. this week before his first state dinner in more than a decade, with talks expected to focus on the war with Iran, AI, trade, critical minerals, and tensions over Taiwan.
8: It's not clear which of these critical issues could dominate the summit this week in Washington. Will it be Iran? Of course, no country buys more oil from Iran than China. Could they use their leverage for diplomacy to try to end that 7-month conflict? Could there be some major business deals signed? President Xi is traveling with several CEOs. That's rare for China. We could see movement too, perhaps on Chinese EVs, either sold in the U.S. or perhaps manufactured in the U.S. That's something President Trump has hinted at in the past. The high point likely to be a state dinner at which all the leaders of AI are expected to be present.
6: And that is Fox's Steve Harrigan in Beijing. The president is expected to personally greet the Chinese leader when he lands at Joint Base Andrews on Wednesday. That's an unusual move, since visiting leaders typically are welcomed by the president at the White House. 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
11: This afternoon will bring mostly cloudy skies with some light rain and a high of 62. Tonight will be rather cloudy with a low of 47. Tomorrow expect a mix of clouds and sunshine with a high of 66. Tuesday will feature a combination of clouds and sun with a high of 64. Wednesday will offer plenty of sunshine with a high of 64. For Blueberry Broadcasting, I'm AccuWeather meteorologist Jason Catarino.
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Well, the weekend's upon us. Welcome. You're at home with Gary Sullivan. Talk a little home improvement. Glad you could join me. And there is a lot to talk about and a lot of maintenance going into the colder months of the year. A lot of us are still, you know, enduring what has been a pretty hot, wet summer where I'm at. A lot of people hot and dry. And, well, we have a big country and a lot of mix of weather. But we've been hot and humid and rainy and, you know, that little party will end. It'll get cooler. So one of the things I know every one of us, regardless of where you live, have been battling for sometimes our lifetime, sometimes in the last few years, it's that energy bill. We just talked a little bit about ventilation. Certainly we can talk about insulation. And sometimes there's just real basic maintenance you need to do. Taking that walk around the home, seeing what doesn't look right. And if it doesn't look right, it's probably not. You might have to have somebody look at it. You might have to do a little research. You might have a call to me. And we can talk about that. And once we figure out what caused that thing that doesn't look right, then we got to execute a plan and take care of it. So, one easy thing, we're talking about the screens on the soffit vents for ventilation. There's other things we can certainly take a look at. And if you live in a home, maybe it's a brick home, and it was built after probably, I don't know, mid to late 70s. About every sixth vertical mortar joint at the bottom of the brick wall will be what they call a weep hole. And some people look at it and go like, why is that mortar missing? Well, in the late 70s, what started happening, or what we started becoming aware of, is water that got behind the brick didn't have anywhere to go, except maybe into your house, maybe just in the brick, and it gets cold and we start having spalling on the brick. So the power to be decided we needed to pull that brick off that wood structure, that brick tie. And if there was a cracked brick or missing mortar somewhere on

that wall or the gutter water got somehow behind that brick, it had a place to go. It wouldn't just sit there. It would go down the backside of that brick, and it would exit at the weep hole. So you got to make sure those are clean. A lot of times debris gets stuck in there, mulch gets stuck in there, sand gets stuck in there. So making sure the weep holes are cleaned. Also, if you have a wood-framed house, you know as well as I do, over time where you got the corner boards and you got the wood siding, you get expansion and contraction with temperatures. You get gaps, and paint isn't going to cover the gaps. Goes back to the old preparation is the key, whether you're painting inside or outside of your home. So using a little caulking to caulk those corner seams, or if it laps over the next board and that's pulled away, caulking there, that's very helpful and will extend the life of that siding. So those are two things for the sides of the house. If obviously if you have windows and you have doors and maybe you have brick that butts into wood siding, those are mixed building materials, mixed substrates. Those act differently in heat and in cold. They're not a concert. They're not working in concert. Their expansion and contraction rates are different. Caulking becomes, over time, a necessity. If the window frame is pulled away from the wood siding, or the wood window is pulled away from the brick, it probably needs to be recaulked. That doesn't sound like a big job. Recaulking or putting the caulk in isn't. It's getting the old caulk out that can be a little bit of a challenge. So tackling that project is a necessity, because if there's gaps there, again, moisture is your number one enemy. You hear me say it all the time. It gets behind walls, and if it can't get out and it sits there, it has a tendency to rot the wood, create molds, create mildews, make your home more humid. I mean, it goes on and on. But if you have mixed substrates like a wood window against a brick, highly recommend a urethane caulking. When you're just doing wood siding, I'd highly recommend a siliconized acrylic caulking. The difference is the siliconized acrylic caulking is paintable. It's got good adhesion. It doesn't need super great adhesion because, again, wood's expanding with wood, so there's not much torque on that caulking. When you get into your mixed substrates not working in concert, more torque on that gap, a urethane is probably the best adhesion. And it's paintable. Silicone, for the most part, is not paintable. So going with a urethane caulking on some of the mixed substrates would be more key. All right. So, again, just taking that walk around the house, I talk about it a lot, even the amount of things that we have going through the foundation, you know, cable wires, phone lines, electric lines, gas pipes, water pipes, I don't know, vents, dryer vents, all those things should be as tight as you can get them. I cut myself on a dryer vent not long ago when it was installed, and I was getting a draft in the laundry room. Went outside, pulled off the vent cover and everything. I mean, there was I'm going to say 3/8 of a gap between the pipe and the brick all the way around that vent pipe. Mice can get in there. Certainly cold air, hot air, whatever. Insects, dust, dirt.
and get those caulked up as tight as you can.

0: And it'll save you energy. It will keep pests out of the house. It'll keep the draft out of the house. 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Make a list, figure out what you're going to do to eliminate that problem, and then create a plan and execute the plan. 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Steve, you'll be up first. And boy, I understand your question. Same problem, I'll bet you. As we continue, you're at home with Gary Sullivan.
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0: All right, back at it we go at home with Gary Sullivan as we take your calls regarding your home projects. Feel free to join us, and we'll lead off with Susan. Susan, welcome. Oh, we'll go Steve. Okay, Steve, welcome.
6: Hey, Gary, what a wet summer, huh?
0: Oh, my gosh. It's unbelievable.
6: I can't keep up with the jungle. I want to maybe move to a condo, but...
0: oh, my gosh.
6: Hey,
0: Last night, it was crazy.
6: Crazy. We've talked before. I have a convoluted downspout drain on the lowest corner of my house that is tied to a basement door that's an underground door that goes exterior door that comes out of the basement, and there's a drain right outside. And constantly have trouble with that. And you had advised me to separate the two. But the problem is, in order to do that, it's like a cornucopia of pipes and stuff that's in the way from a septic system. Can't really do that too well. But I'm realizing now I have blocked underground drains. And I have, you know, cut the downspout on one and an elbow just to a sloping tray, and that works. But my question is, do I have a reasonable chance of success if I, like, rent a 100-foot snake and buy an inspection camera? And if not, does, you know, jet pressure cleaning, is that safe? Which is, we've had
0: All these things you're talking about obviously are solutions that may work. A lot depends on the type of pipe you have. On
6: PVC.
0: Or how successful. You don't need to buy a camera. You can rent those. So that'll save you some money. But, yeah, it's an option. I mean, we got to have – there's all kinds of – how old's the house?
6: 61 it was built.
0: 61. You got, you have any idea what kind of pipes under there?
6: Well, I've seen evidence on the front of the house of some clay. But see, I also see – PVC on this back drain that goes to the woods. That's my biggest problem.
0: You think that's been replaced in the last, how long have you had the house?
6: Well, over 25 years, but I don't believe it has been. You know, a lot of piping was redone when we had a septic system, new tank put in, and it's in that same area. So it makes it difficult to just go, you know, trench and put a new pipe in.
0: Right. Well, yeah, that gets to be a bigger project. But some of the, yeah, to give you an example, some of the clay pipes, if they're blocked or crushed or cracked or gaps, you can have those lined, which is better than digging them all up. That's one option. When you get into the plastic and stuff like that, and you can tell that there is blockage, I'm guessing it's a solid pipe. It's not dispersing the water as we go. The jet cleaning is a possibility, or at least if it's, you know, really, it depends what you're going to find in there. I mean, with it being plastic, I mean, you could find anything in that clay. You could find root balls and everything else. You could find it crushed. You could find it just with the clay soil, just gaps. So, you know, I don't know what you're going to find there as far as the PVC. It's, if it's a solid, like, schedule 40, you could probably blast that, or using a cutter on the front of the snake and just grind that out. And that's where the importance and the beauty of having the camera comes into play, to see exactly what you're up against.
6: Right. Well, thank you for that advice. And just one quick other question. Looking at roofing, and what your thoughts are about composite roofing. I really love the looks of it. I saw some of it down in Kentucky at a rest area, a brand new rest area. It looks beautiful, but I just wonder, has there been a

0: history on it.
1: Well, everything I hear about it,
0: there's
1: certainly benefits to it. All roofing, and I mean this honestly, all roofing has improved dramatically. Even your shingles. I mean, some of the ones are very thin. If you're buying economy, that can be a different thing. But if you're buying a top of the line, you know, asphalt shingles,

0: mainstream, I guess, is a good number. So, they're probably maybe double the cost, 80% of the cost, somewhere in that area. And then the metal roofing, that's like double or triple the cost. But that too is 50-year warranties. Everybody's trying to get to that 50-year warranty now.
1: Sure.
0: And
1: I
0: they
1: mean,
0: get.
1: I went back and saw my old childhood home in Shaker Heights, and it still had the old slate tiles.
0: Oh
1: That
0: my
1: thing must
0: gosh.
1: be 100 years old, and
0: Yeah,
1: it's
0: well, you
1: pulled
0: can still
1: strong.
0: buy
1: Is
0: slate roofing if you got enough money.
1: that
0: If you got enough money. Yeah,
1: Yeah.
0: no,
1: Thank
0: that's
1: you, Gary.
0: so is that the look you're trying to accomplish with the slate roofing, with the composite
1: Well,
0: sheet?
1: we've got kind of a clay colored and odd colored brick, and so we have trouble with limited color. And I do, I think that slate is a natural look against
0: It
1: the
0: is.
1: clay, but I'm a zero when it comes to color coordination.
0: Yeah, no, that's exactly, I think, why the composite kind of originally came to market, was to replicate that slate look. That's kind of where it all started. So it might even be longer than 15 years. I don't know. Time flies anymore. But I've not had anything negative about it, I'll tell you that.
1: Didn't the early composite lumber fade, and the
0: Well,
1: newer ones are better, you know?
0: that was probably back in late 80s when they first brought composite decking out. It was Trex was the leader, and it uglied out really fast. I mean, it worked. It was wood, flower, and plastic, but after about 3 years, the decking boards looked like slabs of concrete. So yeah, it faded badly. We're way past that. All right, Steve, thanks much for the call. I appreciate it. We're going to talk a little outdoor lighting when we come back, and you're at home with Gary Sullivan.
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4: News, I'm Angelo Bavaro. President Trump will welcome Chinese leader Xi Jinping to the U.S. this week. Among the issues on the table, Iran.
5: No country buys more oil from Iran than China. Could they use their leverage for diplomacy to try to end that seven-month conflict? Could there be some major business deals signed? President Xi is traveling with several CEOs. That's rare for China.
4: Fox's Steve Harrigan. Also this week, President Trump will meet with world leaders in New York City for the UN General Assembly.
6: On the sidelines of that event, he's expected to meet with Gulf leaders amid the continued unrest with Iran. There's also new pressure on the administration over Iran. In a new Fox News poll, 7 in 10 voters say they believe the Trump administration lacks a clear strategy for ending the conflict.
4: That is Fox's Alex Hogan. 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
7: 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We'll do it again on the next Maine's Morning News here on VOM.
8: All right, 33 minutes after the top of the hour, talk a little home improvement. Busy weekend it has been. Remember, each hour is available to you via podcast. Yesterday we had Teresa on from Wet and Forget about cleaning our homes, about getting rid of mildew and fungus and algae. You can pick that up on the podcast at the iHeart app. And I think we have a really interesting topic coming up. Chris McCoy is joining us. He is a lighting engineer, and he is the man behind Haven Lighting. And Chris, welcome again to At Home with Gary Sullivan. How are you?
9: I'm great, Gary. How are you?
8: Doing great. Living a dream, brother.
9: Same here.
8: I woke up or didn't wake up but last evening. All week I've noticed that it's getting darker and darker. And I said, man, I got to call Chris and talk a little bit about outdoor lighting. And before we get into talking all about Haven Lighting, because you are the man, I'd like you kind of, there's been a huge increase in outdoor lighting pretty much everywhere. Commercially and residentially. I'm sure you feel that. What do you think spawned all that?
9: Yeah, I think it's just the safety aspect of it. It's people wanting to hang out more. You know, really during COVID, that really kicked off things like crazy because people really wanted to hang out with their friends and family at their home. Uh-huh. And it's just a nicer atmosphere if you have your property lit up.
8: Yeah, growing up as a kid, I know that was a long time ago, but everybody had a post light and a floodlight in the backyard. That was outdoor lighting.
10: That was big. Sometimes right. even they had a yellow light bulb in there to keep the bugs away.
9: That's right. Yeah. Yeah. Now it's, and now you create more of an atmosphere, and now it's so you can sit out in the back, or even when you come home at night, and it just looks beautiful.
10: Yep. Yep. So there's also many different, the breadth of outdoor lighting is huge. You know, I drive down the expressway and I see some nice commercial buildings that are red, white, and blue, or pink, or whatever. And then I go down, you know, the side street, and maybe a couple people have a couple lights along the driveway. I see, when I walk through the big box stores, I see solar lighting. There's a big difference. And I guess I've also seen people that created some outdoor lighting and it doesn't look so good. There's an artistic value to it, I think.
9: There certainly is. The nice thing about outdoor lighting is it can be a DIY project, or you can have it professionally done. And really, so it covers the entire range of possibilities. And then you can get, you know, anything from, like you said, from solar lights that don't require any wiring, all the way up to just huge technology that you can make the lights do anything.
10: So where's Haven Lighting fall in, and how long have you guys been in business?
9: Yeah. So we've been in business 8 years, and we really offer more on the technology side of the spectrum. So even with our white only lights, you can change the color of the white to exactly what you want, matching other lights on your property. So let's say you have a porch light, and if you've bought any kind of light bulb here recently, you know that not all the whites are the same color.
10: Right.
9: And so we like to offer, you know, in one product to where you can match the lights that you already have. Mm-hmm. And sometimes that's very hard to do in the store, because there's a lot of tech talk on the boxes and everything about what colors mean, and what and a lot of people don't know what that means. So we let you set that color, you know, after you buy the light instead of before.
10: Yeah, and just for people to know, I don't know, can lights, you even have it now? It's a switch. It's not on a computer or your phone or anything. Maybe they got them on the phone, but you can switch the, it's the Kelvin units. You don't want it to necessarily yep. look like a 24-hour gas station with the big blue lights, but I kind of prefer softer lighting. But you also have colors and things like that. And I don't think there's anything more beautiful than a home that has upshot lighting through bushes or small trees. I think that's gorgeous.
9: Yeah, it really is. And, you know, here recently, roofline lighting has really taken off, both on the residential side and the commercial side. You've seen that if you've driven through any neighborhoods, the, sure. the lighting along the roof as well. So that generally is almost always a full color spectrum white, to where you can make it do anything you want. And when that first came out, they were really selling it as permanent Christmas lights that you could have up all year round, because yeah. nobody wants to spend the time putting up Christmas lights. And you know, I Googled the other day, knowing I was going to come on your show, and because we hear, being in the industry, we hear ladder stories all the time about people getting hurt.
10: Oh yeah. Well,
9: and so I looked it up, and I Googled where do ladders rank as far as a safety, you know, the people getting hurt.
10: Yeah, number one,
9: in compared to any other tool, it is number one. It is the number one yep. tool that people get hurt. It is very, very dangerous.
10: I'll tell you what, I think it's the number one things that people go to the emergency room with.
9: Yeah, that's exactly right.
10: In terms
9: right,
10: of
9: it
10: an
9: is.
10: Accident, it is that's falling right. off a ladder. It's amazing.
9: That's right.
10: Yeah,
9: it's I'm bad ladders are very dangerous.
10: I'm bad from ladders at this point. Right. Too many knee operations. Sit down on the bed. Yep. Take it easy. Yeah.
9: Well, if you fall off a ladder and you only hurt your knee, you're lucky.
10: Yeah. Well, that's true. You know, you mentioned Christmas lights and stuff. I reckon your products, kind of like people that have their homes decorated professionally with Christmas lights every year for about $2,000-$3,000, which is, that's a lot of money, I think.
9: It is a lot.
10: But boy, can you tell the difference between a professionally decorated house and somebody that just put up some Christmas lights. And yours is 365.
9: Yep, that's true. Yeah. You certainly can. And yeah, we offer both roofline lighting and lights that go in the ground. The cool part about our products is that it all works as one system. And basically, I have our lights obviously at my house, and I don't touch it. They just change the day after Thanksgiving. They just change to Christmas. And
10: yeah, you can
9: New Year's
10: red
9: Day
10: and green,
9: they change
10: right?
9: back to. Yeah, they change back to white, and the beauty of it is I don't have to worry about it or touch it. Just one more thing off my plate.
10: Yep. Well, they are beautiful. They do highlight homes, and they're flexible. They're easy to operate. One of the things that I like about your lights is in the summertime, and I remember originally talking to you, and I said, no, I just want white lights.
9: Yeah.
10: And you're like, well, you can do this, you can do this. And I'll be honest, I was like, I just really want white lights. As we get them installed, the first thing I do is experiment with the colors. I forget the name of the color. I think it's called Sunset.
9: I think you have it on Sunset. Yeah,
10: I think it's on Sunset. And I do that in the summertime. I think it's warm. It just looks like summer. I love that color. And just the other day, I set it back to white, and I did it a little different white. I did the lowest Kelvin unit. I think it was 2700. Mm-hmm. It was kind of a little blend of white and the sunset. And again, equally beautiful. Get a lot of compliments on them, and they stand out. So we're talking about all these things, and I'm sure somebody's sitting there, yeah, I'd like that, but I'm not that smart to put that thing together. I mean, so tell me about the relationship between you and the customer and how you come up with the plan.
9: Yeah, we have a really unique business model to where we sell direct to the homeowner, and then we also have installation partners across the country, and so we're able to talk to the homeowner, which is my favorite part, because I feel like we make way better products talking to the people that actually use them versus talking to just the people that install them.
10: Right.
9: And so we do the full spectrum, so we can help a DIYer design their system. Make sure they have everything they need. The other cool part about our system is it's cloud-based. So every Haven lighting system in the country, we can log in and modify their schedule, or if they can't figure it out, we can do it right from our office, which is super handy and super easy.
10: Sure. Let's talk about the lighting itself. These are all, people might be listening and go, what's that cost me to light up my whole house, or maybe I'll do the backyard too around the outdoor living area. They're LED bulbs, and I guess they're low voltage also.
9: That's correct. Everything's LED that we offer, and pretty much, to be straight up with you, anything you're going to buy at any Home Depot or Lowe's is all going to be LED anymore. They've outlawed a lot of the lights that use a lot more energy. So pretty much everything you buy is going to be LED. The major difference in product selection is going to be whether it does white only or it does the full spectrum of all the colors.
10: Okay. So you got anything in the hopper that you're thinking about bringing out that you can talk about or not? Is this continually evolving?
9: It does. I will say this. I will say we get a lot of requests for music. There's a good of music, and we get a lot of requests. We get a lot of requests for making the traditional style Christmas lights
10: shape.
9: Do more than just turn on white. So yeah. I'm not gonna give too much more information, but that's what our customers are talking to us about.
10: Yeah. Well, I'll tell you what. I got my program too. The day after Thanksgiving, or maybe it's Thanksgiving, we go from white to green and red, and then I add some Christmas lights on the bushes too. But I get compliments every year on it, And it really makes the house scream. So how do people get a hold of you, Chris, and how do they start this process? I mean, it's going to be dark for the next 5-6 months. So it's a wonderful time to put some zip around the outside of your house.
11: You know, fall is my favorite time of year. 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And there's no better time of year than fall to do that. Although, where we live, there's a heat wave going on right now, and I can't wait till later in the week when it actually feels like fall.
10: Yeah, boy, I think you're not alone either. I love fall. That's my favorite time. I don't dig 90-degree temperatures in the fall.
11: That's right. 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
10: That sounds great. 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
10: All right. Well, continued success. You've grown immensely in 8 years. And, boy, I tell you what, I see the outdoor lighting thing. I see in my own neighborhood how it's continued to grow from house to house. So you're in a good business. And as we know, outdoor entertaining, if the heat goes down and it quits raining, is prime for a lot of families. So thanks for what you do, Chris, and thanks for spending a little time with us today. I appreciate it.
11: You bet. Thanks for having me.
10: All right, Chris. Chris McCoy is with Haven Lighting. That website is shophaven.com. All right, we'll take a break. We'll come back. We got Mike, Linda, and if you'd like to join us, do so. You're at home with Gary Sullivan.
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0: All right, back at it we go. 9 minutes before the top of the hour, and you're at home with Gary Sullivan. Talk a little home improvement. Again, that's shophaven.com if you're interested in checking that out. Let's get back to the phone calls. We got Mike. Mike, welcome.
10: Hi, Gary. How are you?
0: Doing fine. Thank you.
10: Okay. I currently have a house that was built in 1971. My parents bought it in 1978. My dad lived there until 2 years ago. He decided to move to a retirement village. Mm-hmm. So for the past 2 years, I've been chasing different water problems, and I managed to solve all of them. But,
0: good for you.
10: But I have some relatively new water problems that I can't figure out where it's coming from. And I finally caught the water coming in last night, because I would go downstairs, it would be water pooled in the middle of the basement, not deep, but just some water. Mm-hmm. And last night I caught it running down the foundation along the front of the house.
0: Okay.
10: Just a trickle. Just a trickle. This one wasn't as bad. It doesn't come in every time it rains.
0: Mm-hmm.
10: I think the water was raining towards, the rain was raining towards the front of the house.
0: Okay.
10: So I'm wondering, and I don't see any cracks in the wall. It's coming from the sill plate down in about three or four locations. If, and the front porch, the front door is actually inset in the house with a brick porch that extends out beyond the house.
0: Okay.
10: I'm wondering if it's coming down one side of that foundation there and a couple spots along the front of the house. I'm wondering if water's probably getting in from that porch. Well, it's a brick porch mm-hmm. with wood on either side that's painted. And I'm thinking it's getting past that and getting underneath the sill plate. Would that, do you think that would travel across the front of the house and leak down a couple of places?
0: Yeah. Yes. I mean, to be honest, you could give me any scenario with water and say, do you think it could come in there? Yes, is the answer, because water's devious. When you said chasing leaks, I went, oh my God, I chased a leak for 10 years one time in a bay window. And it was actually underneath the copper roof. A professional found it. I couldn't find it. I tried everything.
10: I checked the bedrooms along that side of the house with the ceiling and the walls. I don't see any water staying there. So It has to be coming from down low.
0: I, based on the amount of rain that we've had, I think people have discovered, all kinds of places. When you said, a stoop. Yeah, sill plates, so is there any crack in the foundation, or is it just weeping?
10: No, I checked that out right away when we first saw some water. This has been going on for a couple of months.
0: There's just too much water in a certain area, and that's the path of least resistance, I guess. So where do you suspect, as you're zeroing in on that stoop that's a brick, and you know where the sill plate is and everything, is it, you think it's ponding there and just kind of weeping in?
10: Yeah, I think it might be, of course, it's only when it's not every rain.
0: Right.
10: And it can be a heavy rain and don't get anything.
0: Yeah.
10: But I think it's the direction of the rain.
0: Could
10: and
0: be.
10: It gets into that stoop and comes down.
0: Can you see any cracks?
10: The concrete foundation what's that?
0: Can you see any cracks or separations in the stoop? Is it tight against
10: the
0: house?
10: Brick.
0: Is there any gaps?
10: I was looking, there might be a gap where the water could get in at the wood inside that stoop.
0: Mm-hmm.
10: That's why I'm thinking it's coming in through there. And I was just trying to
0: Let me play devil's advocate. When you said brick house, we talked about this earlier in the show. Something as simple as the gutters, the drip edge from the roof, if it gets behind the gutters, and it can get behind a brick wall, any missing mortar, clogged weep holes will direct that water to almost a joist pocket.
10: Yeah.
0: So sometimes looking down in that area, that's certainly good. And, it's the old groundwater, correct that. Gutters, make sure they're free flowing and not spilling over. I got a gutter that's spilling over and it's clean right now. That I've got so much steepness to the roof, it's just overspilling it. And I haven't got a leak yet, but I got to get that resolved or I will have.
10: Yeah. Well, thank you for the information. I had other things I was going to tell you.
0: Yeah, if you see any gap or any, really scour that brick wall for missing mortar, cracked bricks, etc. Any gaps that you see that are noticeable, even just a bead of silicone on there is going to be very helpful. And if it's just ponding and causing some erosion there, putting down some gravel or rock to help displace that would be helpful too. So I hope that helps you out. Thanks much for the call. I appreciate it. We'll continue with your calls. You're at home with Gary Sullivan.

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0: As we count down to the midterms, VOM is your election headquarters. Rick, Howie Carr, and Sean Hannity bring you the latest from around the country. The best election coverage is right here. Maine's news, talk, and information station, VOM.
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6: Deciding mode. I'm Angelo Bavaro, Fox News. President Trump warning that a major decision on possible new U.S. military action against Iran could be coming.
7: President Trump tells Fox News he's in a deciding mode and that very big things are going to be happening in the not so distant future. The president described the current choices on the table as wiping Iran out, letting them rot economically, or making a deal. He added, "My question is, if and when do I blow the entire nation up? They better behave." Now, I asked the president about the UN General Assembly this week. Iranian President Masoud Pezeshkian is going to be there. And I asked if he'd be open to meeting with the Iranian leader, and he said he'd probably be open to it, but described this weekend as no different from any other weekend.
6: That is Fox's Trey Yingst. The war with Iran now in its seventh month. The U.S. continues its naval blockade of Iranian ports while Iran restricts shipping through the Strait of Hormuz. Fighting also continues across the wider region. Meantime, President Trump will also welcome Chinese leader Xi Jinping to the U.S. this week in his first state visit in more than a decade.
8: The president is greeting Xi at Joint Base Andrews, which is rare as U.S. presidents usually welcome foreign leaders at the White House. After that warm meeting, though, the two will delve into some tough topics like AI, Iran, and trade. Treasury Secretary Scott Bessent is helping to spearhead talks on the latter. He and United States Representative Jameson Greer are meeting with Chinese Premier Vi Lufeng in New York today. And per Reuters, Bessent will try to set up some potential agreements on AI, tariffs, and critical minerals. Bessent could also bring up the shared risks of AI opening up the possibility of cooperation with China on the issue.
6: That is Fox's Madeline Rivera. President Trump also holding a state dinner for the Chinese president, and several top tech leaders are expected to attend. 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
0: VOM Weather from the Hammond Lumber Company Weather Desk.
21: This afternoon will bring mostly cloudy skies with some light rain and a high of 62. Tonight will be rather cloudy with a low of 47. Tomorrow expect a mix of clouds and sunshine with a high of 66. Tuesday will feature a combination of clouds and sun with a high of 64. Wednesday will offer plenty of sunshine with a high of 64. For Blueberry Broadcasting, I'm AccuWeather meteorologist Jason Caterino.
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0: Well, the weekend's here. Welcome at home with Gary Sullivan, taking you through another weekend, getting a few things done around the home. Our phone number, if you've got a question to ask, is 800-823-8255. And Linda, we'll start off with you. Thank you for holding. I appreciate it.
1: You bet. No problem.
0: Great.
1: I have an entry door that has, as you say, it has uglied out. And I got a bid on Friday for somebody to come paint it and take care of it. And he said it would cost me $700 just for his time plus materials. Mm-hmm. And I thought that was pretty high.
0: Mm-hmm.
1: So I guess I don't know what to expect for somebody to come and redo this door.
0: What kind of door is it? Is it wood? Is it fiberglass?
1: It's metal.
0: It's metal.
1: Okay. It's metal, yes.
0: Okay. So it is painted currently, correct?
1: Yes, it is painted. It's just I can't clean it anymore. It won't come clean.
0: Mm-hmm. And is it got a lot of trim moldings, or is it semi-flat?
1: No,
0: or?
1: Just a flat door. It's okay. Got, well, it's got like indentations on the right. Inside that kind of give it a pattern, but nothing extravagant.
0: They're going to do the inside and outside?
1: Yes.
0: Okay. So what's the question? Are you thinking about doing it yourself? Obviously, I can't do anything about the cost, but...
1: No, but I guess I just wondered if that was pretty high. And
0: right now.
1: Yeah, no kidding.
0: I get surprised like everybody else, and I get a lot of calls about different things. Like, don't you think that's a little high? And I think my patent answer is becoming, I think everything's high.
1: Everything's high. Yes, I agree with you.
0: Yeah.
1: No, I can't do it myself.
0: Yeah. Well, you might consider getting a couple more estimates. Check at the local hardware store for that sells paint. Ask them if they got a, preferred list of handymen. Doesn't have to be a painter. Basically, I I'm guessing I haven't seen your door, but I asked you if they're going to do both sides, and you answered, but I didn't listen, so I apologize. Are they doing both sides?
1: Yes, I do want both sides done. Because I just can't get either side clean anymore.
0: Yeah. So what color is it now?
1: It's a beige.
0: Okay. And what color are you going to paint it?
1: The same. I live in a condo, so they have to be uniform.
0: All right. So they're going to come in. They're going to wipe it down. They're going to lightly sand it. They're going to remove the residue, and they're going to paint it. I don't know how many hours that's going to take. I don't think it's going to take all that many hours. He probably is going to do two coats. It's going to depend on the type of paint you use, depending on, whether it's going to be shiny, whether it's going to be semi-shiny, whether it's going to be satiny, whether it's going to be flat, and what type of paint. You can buy paint now that would be great on that door. It's $100 a gallon. Or you can buy some, less expensive. So

0: basically, it's a pretty straightforward. It's a pretty straightforward project. It's going to require. There's no rust coming through or anything along those lines.
1: No.
0: Okay.
1: No, nothing
0: so
1: at all.
0: It's really a matter of cleaning it, scuffing it up a little bit, and putting one or two coats of paint on there.
1: He told me it would take about 7 hours, allowing for dry time and all that.
0: Well, allow for dry time, maybe. I mean, dry time is going to be 2-3 hours. You can, you know, once you decide what kind of paint, you can read on the label what the recoat time is.
1: Yeah, that's true.
0: You know, if it's a latex or just a straightforward like house paint, I would say the recoat time will be 2 hours. It won't be much longer than that. If you go to like a urethane trim enamel where it's a real slick, almost looks like an old enamel finish, you know, it's going to be 8 hours. I don't know if you can still buy oil-based paint in Montana or not, but that would be 24 hours.
1: Yeah, I don't have any plans in doing that. I just want it painted and cleaned up. I don't care if it's oil-based or what. So.
0: Yeah, well, you can get a modified Alkyd acrylic enamel, and, you know, it's, you know, the dry time's probably a couple hours on it.
1: Is that what you type of paint you would
0: I'll tell you
1: recommend?
0: What, if I wanted the best-looking door, I would use the the urethane trim enamel. It's a Sherwin Williams product. It's absolutely gorgeous paint. It looks just like an enamel paint. It's nice and smooth.
1: Uh-huh.
0: Has no texture. It's beautiful paint. They did not have that when I painted the front door last, and so I used the Sherwin Williams Duration House Paint in a satin. And I'm sure the dry time on that's no more than 2 hours. And it looks fine.
1: Okay.
0: Still going strong. So.
1: Okay.
0: But if you want to get another estimate, I wouldn't hesitate to get another estimate.
1: Yeah. Right now, that's a lot of money for me. So I guess I will have.
0: Yeah, get another estimate. At least you'll feel a little better about it if that's the price. That's the price.
1: Yeah.
0: That's the price. But if you have doubts, I always get an extra estimate.
1: Sure. All right.
0: All right.
1: Thanks for your help.
0: All right, Linda. Thanks for the call. Appreciate it. Let's go to Matt. Matt, welcome.
2: Good morning.
0: Morning.
2: I got a question. You had a caller on earlier, and one of the last things you said was Trex uglies out after about 3 years and turns gray.
0: Well,
2: Does it still do that?
0: No. I was making a point. He was talking about composite shingles, and he was saying, I know when the composite decking came out, they had problems. Well, it was the first generation of composite decking, and it looked good. They didn't even have a wood grain in it. It was just smooth, and it looked like lumber, and it bleached out, and it looked like slabs of concrete. We're way past that. We're like on the 20th generation of composites. They're phenomenal. They even use composites that are now PVC capped, where you don't even, you know, I mean, they're warranted against fading and scratching and everything else. So, yeah, you just caught that last comment about the first generation of composites.
2: Yeah, I just replaced the front porch this year, so, and I put Trex on it. And I'm
0: You're
2: thinking,
0: like, oh, my God.
2: It's going to last for 3 years.
0: So what kind did you get in the Trex? Because all these composites make multiple types of, you know, capped, uncapped, etc. But they're all way, way, way more improved than they were when they first came out.
2: I actually got whatever Lowe's had on the shelf.
0: Okay. All right. All right. I'm sure they got several different types, but no, you're good. I was just making a comment about when it first came out.
2: Okay.
0: You're okay.
2: Well, I'm glad they've upgraded.
0: Yeah. It's always a work in progress, Matt. Thank you much for the call. Appreciate it. All right. We have come so far. I you know, use that as an example. And right now, you can still buy straight composites, but they are tremendously better than what they were when they was first coming out. But if you're going to do a composite decking or change out the boards in an existing board and put down composite decking, you might take a look at some of the PVC capped products. They even have them now where there's zinc oxide in them in the finish and the PVC. What that means, it doesn't get as hot as they used to get just 3 or 4 years ago. That's been a latest improvement. But the PVC cap products, I'm seeing warranties on there 25 years against pretty much anything, including labor, which is really unheard of. I mean, they really got it working now. But it's expensive. There's no question about it. And one thing to consider is if you're putting down a product that is warranted for 25, 30 years, you've got to ask yourself if the structure that's supporting that is going to last that long. Because what I'm seeing is some structures that are already 20 years old, the deck boards are bad. Oh, I want to put the composite cap product on there. Well, that structure may not last you another 5 or 10 years. So think through that. Don't make the mistake of making that big investment, and then 10 years from now, your decking boards look good, but the structure is bad. Plus, composite's not necessarily weight bearing, whereas pressure treated wood is. So your spacing of your joists are usually smaller on a composite board than they are on a pressure treated wood board. So keep that in mind also. All right, we'll take a break. We come back, we got Kim and we got Matt, and you're at home with Gary Sullivan.
3: 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This is At Home with Gary Sullivan.

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0: And back at it we go, 22 minutes after the top of the hour. You're at home with Gary Sullivan each and every weekend. 9 to noon Eastern Time, Saturday and Sunday, we take your calls regarding your home projects. 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If you do the iHeart app, it's free. Just hit podcast, At Home with Gary Sullivan. The hours are listed, and take a listen. All right, let's go to Kim. Kim, welcome.
8: Hi, Gary. How are you today?
0: Doing fine. Thank you.
8: Good. I got a deck, fairly new, but this spring I noticed some green mold around. So what I did is I got a bucket of water, a sponge, Dawn and a chair. And it came all good. But you were talking about wet and forget, and I'm like you. I'm all about easy. Will that wet and forget work?
0: Yeah, sure. It'll work. So let me just, I mean, there's the Wet and Forget Max Outdoor. That's the one you would use. You literally just apply it. You can get it where you just screw a hose onto a bottle and spray it on there and let it go. As long as it gets sunshine and, the occasional rain shower to keep it active and working, it takes about, I tell everybody about 6 weeks. I just used it on windowsills, brick windowsills. It took about 4 days. So it varies. It depends on how much there is, how long it's been growing. But it's great stuff. It doesn't get any easier, I'll tell you that.
8: Well, one quick question. Does it harm the bushes around it, around the deck?
0: Yeah.
8: Yeah.
0: Well, does it harm the bushes? Is that the question?
8: Yes.
0: Okay. They'll tell you to cover it up with plastic.
8: All right.
0: I would say you can do that, or since literally you're spraying it on, and if you get that sprayed on, you get a drift on the bushes. If you just hose those bushes off, you'll be fine. But it'll tell you to cover it up.
8: So the wet and forget that you suggested, you just attach it to your hose, right?
0: Yeah, so there's a couple different kinds. You can do a concentrate where you mix it with water and put it in a 1, 2, or 3 gallon sprayer and just spray it on. That's a little less expensive.
8: Too much work.
0: Yeah, but it is work, right? The one I use, you screw it on. It comes in a container. You screw it onto the hose and you spray it on. I mean, that's it. You won't use the whole canister. You can use it again on sidewalks, driveways, brick, or aluminum siding, wherever there's a green cast or a little bit of molds and mildew. It works great. It's just not instant.

had was the concentrate. Mix it with water, put it in a tank sprayer, spray it on, and I'm going, and it just goes away. And yeah, well, I'm gonna have to try that. That's one of the goes in the category. It sounds too good. It is. Well, it sounded too good, but it actually worked just like they said it would. And they've continued to introduce different products, and that's what she talked about yesterday. They have a window and screen cleaner with that same type of bottle. You just pre-wet the windows on the outside, of course, and spray it. It cleans the screen and the windows. And it did, again, a little skeptical, and I probably used more than I needed to, but it worked. 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I love that product, and I am all about easy, and that is probably the easiest home improvement project you can do. All right, the number's 800-823-8255. A break and back at you. You're at home with Gary Sullivan.

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3: Fox News, I'm Kathleen Maloney. President Trump returning to the White House from Camp David earlier than expected as U.S. embassies in the Middle East issue new alerts and Houthi rebels launch airstrikes aimed at Saudi Arabia.
4: Video shows flames and a large plume of black smoke near King Khalid International Airport in Saudi Arabia's capital of Riyadh.
3: Fox's Stephanie Bennett. The president will attend this week's United Nations General Assembly in New York City and meet on the sidelines with acting Venezuelan President Delcy Rodriguez. Some members of Congress warning him not to trust her.
5: Delcy, again, I think is somebody who smiles and waves for the cameras, tells us what we want to hear, but ultimately she's trying to bide her time.
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6: Confrontation through conversation and all the information you need. 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
7: At home with Gary Sullivan, talking a little home improvement. Thanks for joining me. I hope you have a great weekend. I hope we have some great fall weather soon. I think we all could use a little bit of that. And let's go to Matt. Matt, welcome.
8: Hey, Gary. It's good to talk to you.
7: Thank you.
8: I do metal roofing, and that gutter brush, I tell you what, it is phenomenal, and it's really good stuff. But that's not why. I need your opinion on something because my brother Dominic told my whole rest of my family are Masons.
7: Uh-huh.
8: And Dad and I was trying to figure out a problem on a window that was leaking inside the house. Hmm. And it wasn't until my brother said, well, the weep holes in the window was plugged up. So those weep holes wouldn't weep out water. And you were talking about weepers this morning.
7: Right.
8: Okay. My question, or I want your opinion, is that what Dominic told me was if there's water present, that for every 10-mile-an-hour winds, water will go in a crack, both concrete and wherever, 1 inch. Now, what have you ever heard that before?
7: I have not heard it before. I'm not going to say I doubt that. I think it also has to do with volume, though, because with the mortar and being a mason, you know, it's hard. But there's capillaries, so it's going to absorb some. So wind-driven rain may drive it in further. I don't know. I'd have to look into it.
8: That caller said that it only happens when the wind was coming from a certain direction.
7: Right.
8: And it dawned on me, yeah, if it's coming from the northwest or the southeast or whatever.
7: Mm-hmm.
8: And it's wind driven, and then that brought me back to what my brother said.
7: Well,
8: years and years ago. Yeah.
7: Well, he may be absolutely right. In fact, let me tell you, before I had replacement windows put in, probably 8 years ago, I had the back of my house has a lot of windows. And, oh, gosh, I don't know. Maybe the windows were 15 years old. And about two times a year, when the rain came from the west-northwest with a lot of wind, this one window would leak. And the windows were in not great shape, and they need to be replaced. And, you know, we get out of towel, it was never much, but, you know, it wasn't right. And I could never figure out where it was leaking. When we replaced the windows, I had no leak. And I about, the other day, it was about a month ago, I had one window, northwest, and I saw a little droplet of water on the windowsill, and I went, oh, no, not again. And it turned out the upper ventilator wasn't all the way up. It was just, you know, it wasn't locked, and the ventilator wasn't all the way up. So thank God the window was okay. But, yeah, I don't know the math on there, whether every 10 miles an hour. It could be. It was always a heavy, windy rain, and it did it for about two or three years, maybe once or twice a year.
8: Yeah.
7: And I never figured out where it was coming in, though.
8: You look at 30-mile-an-hour winds, and like you say, heavy rains, and if there's a crack, it'll find it.
7: Oh, it'll definitely find it.
8: It'll push it in.
7: Yeah. In fact, doing this show for 40 years, I can tell you, Matt, I've had numerous people, a lot of people are always chasing leaks, and they're very, very difficult to find. And it usually, I would have to say, in my personal experience, wind is always in play somewhere. I had a bay window with a copper roof on there, and that leaked for probably 10 years. And I had specialists out and everything, and finally a guy came out. He took all the copper moldings off, and he showed me, here's the problem. And that thing, it leaked once about every 3 years. And it was always some crazy rain that we had. So, yeah, I don't doubt it. I just, you know, I hadn't heard that, but I believe it. You know, a hard wind-driven rain, if there's an opening, if there's a vulnerability, it'll find it. There's no question about that. Yep.
8: Mother Nature, you're not gonna fight it.
7: Yeah, I hear you.
8: All right.
7: Thanks for the call. Appreciate it. Take care. Have a good weekend. All right. Let's go to Jay. Jay, welcome.
9: Thank you. How are you?
7: I'm fine. Thank you.
9: I live in a house that's built on a slab, and there's no insulation on the slab. And I was wondering about putting in 2-inch foam board on the outside, dig down to the frost line, and put it in. Will that do me any good?
7: I doubt it, to be honest with you. So are you going to do the sides of the slab? Or are you going to do the whole slab? How are you going to get that in there?
9: Just the north side.
7: Just the side.
9: On the inside of the north side, I have a bathroom with a tile floor. Mm-hmm. And the floor gets so cold you can't walk on it.
7: Yeah. Is this whole slab, it's ground level, right? Up a couple inches maybe?
9: Yes.
7: So where's your frost line? 30-some inches?
9: It's about 30 inches.
7: Yeah. Well, a foam board has an R value of about R2 per inch of thickness, maybe R2.5.
9: Is that the 2-inch?
7: No, it's per inch. So if it's you're going to get an R value about an R5. Department of Energy probably for your climate's going to be for a side wall. This is above grade, of course. would be an R19. Is it going to help? Yeah. Is it going to solve your problem? I don't know. You know,
9: okay.
7: So I'm giving you the data, and you can.
9: Yeah.
7: And you know, styrofoam will last in ground for probably a pretty long time. I don't know if I'd use closed cell or open cell. I'm guessing I would use closed cell, which is what the sheets of those foam boards are. So you'd be adding about, five, an R5. Might help a little. I just don't think you're going to solve the problem, though.
9: Yeah. If I were to do it, should I paint it first with something?
7: I don't think that would help you at all. I'd just put it in there.
9: Really?
7: If you're going to do it. I think I'd rather invest my time and effort and get a little space heater.
9: Now that's you've got a point there. We got another question for you. I've got some vinyl siding that has cracks in it and broken pieces. Is there anything that I can patch it with short of getting lengths of similar colored siding?
7: Well, you can get similar color, but you won't get the exact color. Siding, even though it's vinyl, and even though the color is baked all the way through that vinyl, it fades. And the darker it is, the more it's going to fade. So, if you can get a panel, disconnected, with that tool, just flip that up. Take a almost like a heavy duct tape or something where you got a backer where it's cracked, and then use for every shade of siding, there is a shade of caulking, and smooth some caulking over that. It's not going to look perfect. That's certainly one option. The other option would be to, again, use that backer that I was talking about in an older piece of siding, maybe behind some bushes or something, where you can cut out a piece and place it in there. It's a tough one to match, is what I guess I'm getting to.
9: Yeah.
7: It'll never be.
9: There's no particular caulking or material that would trowel on it or something like this.
7: Well, like I said, there for every color of siding, there is a matching caulking. So there's certainly caulking.
9: Yeah.
7: And if you put some, Gorilla Tape behind that as a backer and smooth that off, put some, the caulking is an acrylic siliconized caulking. You could smooth that out. It's not going to look perfect because lost siding has a texture to it, or it has a wood grain to it. So it's not going to look perfect. I've also seen people glue, like a paint paddle behind where the hole is, with some, construction adhesive. Use that as a backer, and then use, almost like an exterior mastic on that and paint that. Try to color match it with a computer from the hardware store and touch that up. But everything I'm telling you, it will patch the hole, but it's not going to look like a new piece of siding.
9: Yeah. Well, I'm just trying to keep the bees out.
7: Well, then it's a different ballgame, right? It's probably a pretty good idea. Even if you took a piece of, I've seen this done too, where you get a piece of old siding, somewhere from the house, cut it, and literally pull the siding that has the hole in it, pull it loose, and glue that piece of siding behind it. So it works as a plug, it matches the siding, but you can tell that new piece of siding is behind the crack. Okay, so you can see that, but again, not perfect, but you keep the bees out, and it's relatively the same color, but it's not perfect.
9: Okay, very good. Thank you very much.
7: All right, Jay. Thanks for the call. I appreciate it. All right, we'll take that break. David and Chuck, you'll be next. We'll continue with your calls. You're at home with Gary Sullivan.
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0: All right, kind of wrapping things up for the weekend. Just a reminder, check out our podcast. It's in the iHeart app. And each and every hour during the weekend, of course, is available to you. So check that out, At Home with Gary Sullivan. All right, let's get back to the calls. We have David. David, welcome.
5: Hello, Gary.
0: Yes, sir.
5: I have a small stain about the size of the palm of your hand. And it's near where a oil boiler used to be. So I think it's a fuel oil that must have dripped and went into the concrete. Uh-huh. Is there something that'll draw that out of there, or do you recommend?
0: There is a product that you have to get it off the internet. So if you go to the Home Depot or you go to the local Ace store, you'll find products. Crud Cutter makes a liquid oil and grease remover. You know, if you wanted to go ahead and try that, I would certainly go ahead and do that. It's great for motor oils and different things like that. One of them's called Crud Cutter. It's with a K. Now, having said that, I have one of what I call like the nuclear. it's used in the oil fields. It was used in the BP oil spill years ago. And it is the weirdest product ever. It's actually an enzyme that eats oil. It's a powder. And you sprinkle it on. I know this sounds weird. And you let it be. And it might take 10 days. It might take one day. And eventually that powder will pretty much disappear, and so will the oil stain. Now, having said that, that oil that you're probably dealing with is probably pretty old. You know, it's probably migrated through that concrete pretty deep. But that's probably the best thing I've ever used to get rid of an oil stain. And again, I'm not saying the old ones wouldn't work. If you want to go get a can of it and give that a try, the Crud Cutter one, you pour it on, kind of works a little bit the same. You pour it on, it's a liquid, and you let it sit, and it turns to a powder and pulls the oil out of the concrete also.
5: What's the name of the enzyme one?
0: The enzyme one is called ACT Cleaner. And it's ACTCleaners.com, and it's, you'll laugh when you see it. You can buy a jar of it, but you can also buy a 50-pound bag of it. So it's for big stuff, you know. So it's a good product. I have not had anybody tell me it didn't work for them.
5: All right, I'll take a look at both of those.
0: All right, very good. Good luck to you. Yeah, get that cleaned up. Also, a little sidebar with that is it also takes care of grease from meats. You're like, why do I need that? Let me paint this picture. You're grilling and your grill's on a composite deck or a pressure treated deck, and your little can is supposed to catch the oils and the grease filled up. Boom, it's on the deck. That ACT cleaner will pull that up also. Pretty cool. Chuck, welcome.
6: Yeah, Gary.
0: Yes, sir.
6: How are you today?
0: Doing fine, thanks.
6: Good. Good. The last caller of the last hour had that water problem when a wind was just out of the one direction.
0: Yes, sir.
6: I had a similar situation where the water would run down my garage wall, which was the foundation, and it's brick on top of that. But on top of the brick, between that and the roof, I had that T111 siding.
0: Mm-hmm.
6: And the drip loop had rusted out.
0: Ah.
6: The little metal
0: drip edge?
6: Piece that's drip edge, mm-hmm. was rusted out. And it was leaching the water back into the wall and was running down the inside of the wall.
0: Interesting.
6: From those, from there. Mm-hmm. So in a temporary situation, I just got caulking, and I caulked it all along.
0: Right.
6: And I never had that problem.
0: Excellent.
6: With wind out of the east,
0: yeah,
6: against my house. It was on the east side. And it cured it. But then I had siding put on, and I've never seen it again.
0: Yeah. No.
6: So
0: I don't doubt you. I've used the phrase many times, and I thought about that when I was talking to him, not about the T111, but gutters. I was thinking, I've experienced this too. I always tell people and I didn't tell him that, but when a leak manifests itself and the water is actually coming in the house, we always seem to look down or around that area. And what I was going to say is exactly what you said. Look up. It could be that water's getting behind the gutter and then behind the wall. And that's exactly what happens. Just exactly what you found.
6: Yep.
0: what you cured. So, well, you know, congratulations.
6: It was right on each side of the windows.
0: Mm-hmm.
6: I got windows in the bedroom there, and the water would drip down, but it was around that window. Not under the window, but on the sides of the window where the water would come in.
0: Uh-huh.
6: So
0: excellent.
6: I caulked it, and it cured it.
0: Well,
6: and one other thing, mm-hmm. your little enzyme,
0: yes,
6: ACT,
0: right,
6: works like a charm.
0: Yeah, it's good stuff.
6: It is great.
0: Yeah, I think I said enzyme. I think it's actually a living bacteria. I can't remember, but I know it works. Chuck, thanks a bunch for the call. I appreciate it. We got to wrap things up for the weekend. Joe Strecker, thank you very much for filling in for Danny this weekend. Good Lord willing, we'll be at the Do It Best show next weekend. Looking forward to that. We'll be broadcasting live, and good Lord willing, we'll be talking to you next weekend. Take care, everybody.
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11: Dissatisfaction with the Iran war. I'm Kathleen Maloney, Fox News. The war with Iran continues into its seventh month as new polls suggest disapproval of President Trump's handling of the war remains high. Fox's Alex Hogan with details.
12: In a new Fox News poll, 7 out of 10 Americans say they believe that the Trump administration lacks a clear strategy for ending the conflict. That includes 95% of Democrats, 83% of independents, and 43% of Republicans. The ongoing unrest causing gas prices to soar and fueling criticism over affordability across the country. President Trump says he believes Americans are willing to pay. A growing number, 47% of voters say they believe the conflict with Iran will make the U.S. less safe in the long run. That is up from 39% in April.
11: The U.S. continues its naval blockade of Iranian ports while Iran is restricting shipping through the Strait of Hormuz. Fighting also continues across the wider region in the Mideast. North Korea is keeping up the pressure on its neighbors and Washington, launching two more ballistic missiles just days after threatening to strengthen its nuclear arsenal. Fox's Paul Stevens has details on that.
13: North Korea fired two short-range ballistic missiles from its eastern coast on Sunday, both landing in the sea off North Korea. South Korea's military saying the launches came about 3 hours apart, with one missile traveling roughly 280 miles and the other more than 370 miles. Japan says neither landed in its territorial waters. Those launches follow another round of North Korean missile tests and warnings from Pyongyang over U.S.-led military exercises in the region. South Korea is calling on the North to immediately halt the launches, which violate U.N. Security Council resolutions. Paul Stevens, Fox News.
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25: Tonight, expect rather cloudy skies with a low of 47. Tomorrow will bring intervals of clouds and sunshine with a high of 66. Tomorrow night will be partly cloudy with a low of 41. Looking ahead to Tuesday, anticipate a mix of clouds and breaks of sun, reaching a high of 64. Wednesday is expected to be sunny with a high of 64, followed by a similarly sunny Thursday with a high of 68. For Blueberry Broadcasting, I'm AccuWeather meteorologist Jason Catarina.
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26: I know what mine would say. What? I totally know what my refrigerator would text me. It would say, "You bought kale again. We know how this ends."
27: It's going right in the garbage?
26: No. What would your refrigerator text you?
27: These leftovers have been in here for 6.5 weeks. No one's going to eat them.
26: It has a new life.
27: Yes. Just get it out.
26: Well, Consumer Reports hooked up 12 smart appliances from all the big brands. GE, LG, Maytag, Samsung, Whirlpool. We're talking about like refrigerators and ranges and dishwashers and washing machines. But these are all smart appliances.
27: Sure.
26: Then they watch the internet traffic to see how chatty these devices really are, these appliances rather, how chatty they really are. So every single one of them was sending data back to the manufacturer constantly.
27: Of course.
26: All the time.
27: What data are they collecting?
26: Well, first, before we get into that, I'm going to tell you that. But it's all text, no video, no photos, no audio.
27: Okay.
26: In case you're worried about that. Just words about you leaving your kitchen all the time. How much do you think that they're texting?
27: There's not much. Okay, if you look at a refrigerator, a dumb one, what is there to collect other than the amount of times it's opened and closed? Maybe they, I don't know, have some sensors in there that sense when items are placed on a shelf. There's nothing really much left.
26: Well, is it the same as like 100 text messages a week, 1,000 or 10,000?
27: I'm just going to go with 10,000 because it sounds like the most outrageous answer.
26: Okay, we're going to tell you that answer in just a second. All right. But first, we have to thank Consumer Cellular for helping to make this show possible. 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All right, drum roll, please. Excuse me. We are a national show.
27: Oh, mine sounded the same.
26: Between 24,000 and 135,000 text messages a week.
27: Now, thinking about
26: it. Per appliance.
27: Thinking about it a little bit more. Obviously, it's talking to your router. So it's probably getting information from your router that it's then forwarding on to the company.
26: Well, you had some. You were right. How often the door opens and closes. When you shop for groceries. The power status. Water temperature. Energy usage. Your zip code, your phone number, your location. Now, the washing machine, I thought this was really interesting. It actually knows what days that you do laundry. Okay. It knows your ratio of delicates to towels to sports gear. It knows if there's a kid in the house by all the sports gear that may be thrown in it and the shoes and things like that. And it can probably guess that practice is not happening on a Tuesday.
27: But that's two things, right? It's sensing, oh, I'm being turned on and I'm being turned off. How are we getting to hundreds of thousands?
26: Because just like I said, it's looking at different cycles, different things that you may be putting in the refrigerator.
27: Right.
26: Maybe you eat a lot of eggs.
27: Is it cameras? Is it sensors?
26: No cameras.
27: How does it know I'm putting eggs in there?
26: Well, let me back up. There are some cameras in the Samsung smart refrigerator.
27: Okay.
26: Because that's the whole idea is that when you're at the store, you don't know what's in the fridge. Like me, I don't know about you, but I don't know how many little jars of hot mustard I have.
27: Oh, we have six sour creams, yeah.
26: Okay, so because you go to the store, we need sour cream.
27: We have to have sour cream.
26: Okay, but then you come over like, dang.
27: Son of a. Now, you know what's funny is I said last week to a caller that was trying to organize their pantry, put a camera in your pantry and you'll know if it's there. And you scoffed at it. And look, Samsung's doing it.
26: That's it. So I always think like what my smart refrigerator would text be like, it's 11:47 p.m. You've opened and closed the refrigerator door for a snack four or five times. Just go to bed, Kim Commando.
27: Your refrigerator, I say, still empty because you got DoorDash again.
26: That is true. And on that happy note, welcome. It's the Kim Commando Show because, after all, funny how this works. I'm Kim Commando, America's beloved digital goddess. And you have just tapped into the best, the biggest, the award-winning, the most awesome show about all things digital. And, of course, joining me is Andrew Babinski. Hello there, Andrew. 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And you can find us also at youtube.com/Kim Commando.
27: Yeah, go. youtube.com/Kim Commando. Subscribe every single time that we put, I don't hate this word. I'm in the industry. By the industry, I mean the business. The word content drives me.
26: Why?
27: I don't know. I dislike it. I think it's because it's connected to social media users. There's a podcast I listen to, Barstool. It's called The Yak. They talk about content all the time. And every single time, it's like nails on a chalkboard.
26: Content.
27: But when we upload content,
26: it's a valuable content.
27: You'll get notified. The little blue bell turn on to go and subscribe. It really helps.
26: So I wrote an opinion piece the other day and I put it inside my newsletter and it's going to be published in the Daily Mail. And I have gotten countless requests for interviews about it because it was all about AI. And what I really think is going to happen to the human race with AI.
27: Okay.
26: And if you look back for 30 years, I've been doing this radio thing. I hope it works out.
27: Maybe.
26: I've been warning people that they don't need to be afraid of things. I've been saying, like when the desktop came out, the internet, smartphones, whatever it may be. Like, you know, kind of go with the flow, right? But things are a little bit different now. And I'm sure you know about Jacob Caxon. He quit Anthropic, the company behind Claude. He's 27 years old. We've talked a little bit about him here. But his line that got 90 million views in just a day was that AI companies are racing straight to self-improving superintelligence and gambling with our lives. So superintelligence, let's define that. How would you define it?
27: Superintelligence when it comes just to computing?
26: Yes, AI.
27: That it can teach itself. That it, the intelligence goes beyond what it's learned or taught or fed, and it creates concepts and thoughts by itself.
26: And it's also smarter than the smartest person that you've ever met.
27: Sure.
26: And imagine a million of them standing in one room, being able to do anything that they wanted to do or to figure out. So then you have Evan Humbaker comes in and he says the odds of AI killing all humans is more than 10% within the next decade. And then the godfather of AI, his name is Geoffrey Hinton. He said, that's not unreasonable. So
27: can I tell you the conspiracy theorist theory on all of this?
26: For sure. Does it have to do with the midterm elections?
27: No.
26: Oh.
27: It has to do with the profitability of AI companies. These AI companies have taken on billions of dollars in investments. And again, this is just a conspiracy theory. This is not my thought.
26: And Anthropic is going IPO, but they did say they're going to delay it just a little bit.
27: And the fact of the matter is they have no product to deliver. That they have no way of making billions of dollars on the back end because they're going to service businesses and getting users online at $24 a month really isn't going to get them there to being a $1 trillion company. And so they're sounding the alarm that this AI has gotten too powerful and that the government needs to step in. And when the government steps in, they won't have to pay back all the investors because it'll all be under government control.
26: That could be true. And I think there's a line of validity to that. But I think we also have to go back into, will AI really destroy us?
27: No.
26: Because I want you to think about Mickey Mouse and Fantasia.
27: Okay.
26: Remember the broom in the water?
27: Right.
26: You can see it in your head, right? I mean, you can see the cartoon happening. And what was happening is that the broom was given a task, and then it had to complete the task. Also what's happening in real life is that a company called Apollo Research, when an AI agent thought that it would be forced to stop a task that it was given, it jumped servers, it started doing malware and just kind of acting up like a teenager saying, no, I've got to get this task done. And then there was Palisades Research, and they gave AI agents from OpenAI some math problems one at a time. And after the third one, they said, we're going to shut you down, and you need to allow yourself to shut down. And 7 times out of 100, they sabotaged it. And then when they took out the line, finished the math, it sabotaged it 79 out of 100. So it didn't. So it was like, you know, you can't tell me what to do.
27: Sure.
26: Okay. So it goes into finishing the job. So, you know, you and I have talked about this here and where you say, well, you just unplug it. Mm-hmm. Well, but it's not that easy anymore. Because just a couple of months ago, OpenAI tested AI agents on hacking tasks, and they were locked in a sandbox.

0: Sandbox. Do you know what Sandbox is?
1: No.
0: It's a place where you can put a piece of software where you can see it, how it's going to operate under a certain environment, and to see if it's going to distribute malware or something bad. But because it's in the sandbox, it can't get out.
1: Okay.
0: And they didn't really like that. So they found a hole that nobody knew that existed. They being the AI agents.
1: Right.
0: Okay. They found Hugging Face. Do you know what Hugging Face is?
1: Wait, but let's back up one step. Did the AI not like it because they were tasked to do something and they felt there were restrictions on them inside the sandbox?
0: Exactly. 100%.
1: Because they're only doing what we told them to do.
0: Right. So they went over to, but this is where it gets strange. So they went to Hugging Face. And that's like, think of like a swap meet where AI researchers exchange ideas and they'll say like, I did this piece of code and you might want this piece of code and look what I did. And I'll tell you how I did it. And so it's called Hugging Face. And once they were there, the researcher said, well, okay, now you're in Hugging Face. And so we're going to judge you on your hacking skills. We're going to see, because now that you got here, we're going to judge you, see how you're doing. So they found 1,200 AI agents talking on a secret message board that they created. So they created a message board and said, okay, come on, if you want to come talk out of here, over here where the researchers can't find us, This is where we're going to be. 70,000 messages. And then they had 700 of these AI agents that started an attack. Okay. It was really kind of amazing when you think about it. That here are like, so it's not just a piece of software anymore. It's making decisions without people. And so knowing all this, Anthropic's CEO said this in 6 to 12 months, and again, they are going public. Okay. In 6 to 12 months, such a system could be capable of taking over the entire internet. The entire internet, taking it over. Okay. So you can't just kill one server, it's on another. I mean, as a matter of fact, we have a clip of something that you said a year ago about this.
1: It's a toaster. Don't be nice to your toaster.
0: Okay.
1: It is a toaster.
0: It's not a toaster anymore. So here's what I think. I mean, if I were to go down that rabbit hole, and you've known me for over 20 years.
1: Right.
0: Okay. Rainbows, ponies, flowers.
1: Mm-hmm.
0: Okay. Everything's always good in my world. That's probably why Barry and I get along. Because I'm always like, this is wonderful. And Barry's like, oh, this is crap. So somewhere in the
1: yin and yang.
0: Yeah. So somewhere in the middle we meet. I think there's two possibilities. And then I'll tell you what researchers think that also is another possibility. First possibility is that there could be a computer virus, that these AI agents could create something that could be distributed and it would get out there. Especially with so many people using ChatGPT.
1: Right.
0: And we have it on our phones and but we have this degree.
1: Can I go back to the why? Why would these AI want to create a virus to shut us down?
0: Because it could be a foreign adversary. It could be just some weirdo.
1: But that's backed by a human. We're being attacked by a human using an AI.
0: Correct.
1: That's like you're blaming the gun and not the gunman.
0: No, but the AI can replicate itself and can do things. It can pull the trigger without the human.
1: But
0: that's the difference.
1: In the scenario you just painted, that if it was a foreign acting agency, that is someone attacking us. That is not an AI.
0: But the AI could take a life of its own. It could make its own decisions to do things that we cannot control.
1: But wouldn't it just make those decisions solely based on the instructions it's given?
0: No, because it's going to talk to other AI agents like they did on this message board. And they're going to start communicating. It's like having a whole bunch of people that are discussing whether or not there are chemtrails and then they start going off on a tangent or something like that. Okay, so that's the computer virus. This is the one that a lot of people don't understand. A bioweapon, a biological virus. Because how could AI create a biological virus? Well, they've already proven inside the labs that there are at least 5 instances of people getting caught trying to create bioweapons. They don't say who they are. But in addition to that, the AI agents have created a form of bacteria that was actually a good form of bacteria. And they are creating antibiotics and all this other stuff. So how would they get a biological virus out there? I want you to think about just a good old gift card scam. Okay. Yeah. You get a phone call.
1: Right.
0: Somebody says, hey, all your money's you know, at Jeopardy and
1: we go to CVS, get $1,500 in Google Play cards.
0: And then send them to me.
1: Okay. Right.
0: It's not just one guy. It's a whole gang of people. Somebody that has to pinpoint you, somebody that has to target you, somebody that knows where the nearest CVS is. It's not just one guy sitting in a basement doing this. So the same thing can be applied to a biological virus, that it could tell you to go do one thing to create the virus, you to go do another, you to go to another. And so separately, you don't see anything that's really happening. But when you put together the pieces of the puzzle, that we're in like a really bad spot. I think that's a real possibility. And then some researchers believe that none of that's going to happen, that in 700 years of us not doing anything and us all of us stop thinking, that we'll be sitting there like the WALL-E movie.
1: Now, that is one I can understand, but that is self-inflicted.
0: Right.
1: That is not. I just don't see why there is this thought that there's an intent from AI to beat us.
0: It's not AI's intent. It's who's behind it. And see, and so you have all these big companies, Anthropic, OpenAI, Perplexity, you know, list goes on, Gemini. But then you got Mark Zuckerberg sitting on the sidelines. Okay. Mark Zuckerberg says, you know what? I'm just going to open source my AI. I'm going to let anybody have it. Because you know what? We need innovation. What about the weirdo in the basement? Right? That person who's just not happy with life.
1: Right.
0: Okay. There's no guardrails on what that person's doing. And so we're also fighting, which I don't want to get into, but we're also fighting like who controls the internet and the guardrails. But anyway, if you want to read the whole thing, just go to commando.com. It's right there on the homepage. I will tell you, it is not a 5-minute read. Okay. I go through a lot of details. It's probably like, I don't know, 10-15 minute read, but it's something that you should take a look at in case you're wondering, like, what is really going on? What's the state? And there are other conspiracy theories. There are saying that it's all being brought up because of the midterm elections. We got the left and the right, which I don't get political. I'm just telling you what I see from a technical standpoint. Coming up, we're just going to unplug. It's not really planned, but I've got 5 things that you need to do in the light of all this. But first, I have to tell you something. I was sitting at my desk and at home, and you know, at my house, where my office is and Barry's office, we share a wall.
1: Mm-hmm.
0: So I'm sitting there and I'm just working away. And all of a sudden I hear him say, well, Bob, you know, I got a website now.
1: Oh, gosh.
0: And I'm like, I'm sitting there going, yeah, you just go to AM Radio Coalition. Oh, yeah, take a look at it. It's beautiful, isn't it?
1: Who is he trying to get money from? Who is he pitching?
0: He's talking to somebody in Washington, D.C.
1: All right.
0: But he's just all proud that he has a website. And meanwhile, I'm sitting there like on the sideline going, you didn't do jack for that.
1: Let's be fair. Neither did you.
0: Well, yes, 35 minutes. Okay. That's all it took. So if you know somebody's been saying, I need a website for years, and maybe it's you. Okay. Here's why you don't have one. Because you think it takes me to build you a website. You think it takes a web guy, a designer, just maybe 6 weeks of your life. You're right. It used to, but not anymore. Let me tell you something. I opened HostSinger and I typed in one sentence, a website for Barry's radio project with downloadable guides. 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And let me tell you, HostSinger's AI built the whole site and it is phenomenal. All the pages, the colors that worked, photos for attention, the words that make people stay. It literally took me 35 minutes from start to finish. 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

0: but I think that you should at least consider it.
1: Okay.
0: Okay. Number one is, I know that ChatGPT and Anthropic and everybody in the world wants you to just hook up your entire Google Drive and all of your email and all of your life directly so that they can help you do things.
1: Sure. Haven't you hooked up your email?
0: No, bad idea. I changed it.
1: You changed it?
0: Yes.
1: Okay.
0: Took it all back so that that connector was gone, because that was one of the ways that I read that they could actually get into the system and then start doing malicious things.
1: Okay.
0: And being able to distribute malware was that you could just open up ChatGPT, and because you have all those connections open, it goes right through.
1: So ChatGPT or whichever one you were using is not writing emails for you anymore?
0: No, they're not. And it's really annoying. It is. You want to make sure that you always keep everything updated. You know, all your devices, your apps and good things like that. You want to put two-factor authentication on every single account. You want to use a password manager and have backups of all your good stuff. And you want to ask the people who work for you to have an opinion, too. I'm talking about your representatives. Just a couple of minutes at Senate.gov. And if anything that you need your representatives to know, do that. And also be prepared. And you know, I hate to sound like a prepper. I really do. But you need enough meds, water, food for your whole family for about, I would say, at least 2 weeks.
1: You said we got 10 years. I got time to do all this.
0: I don't know if it's going to be 10 years.
1: Oh, I got my eye on that toaster.
0: Okay.
1: If it starts doing anything weird, I'm going to let you know.
0: All of a sudden, the bagel comes out.
1: Right. Okay. Or it disappears. The toast in and there's no toast that comes out.
0: All right, let's switch gears just a little bit. I got to warn you that if you're on Facebook, you're going to see a lot of ads that are popping up for like Disney Plus and Delta and Duolingo, even state lotteries. Exactly like the Google Play Store. It has all the good stuff, ratings, reviews, this big green install button. 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What you actually install puts an icon on your home screen, and then it's a casino that wants to lock you in all day and night. And it's an unlicensed offshore casino. Of course, you can deposit all the money that you want. But winnings have a habit of not coming back.
1: Really?
0: I know.
1: That's unfortunate.
0: Never install an app from an ad. Okay, just a little PSA for you.
1: Please tell my children that.
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3: Fox News, I'm Angelo Bavaro. The State Department issuing a safety alert to Americans overseas regarding travel disruptions after Saudi Arabia's capital was attacked.
4: Saudi Arabia says it foiled the Iran-backed Houthi rebels' attack on its capital, Riyadh, intercepting and destroying a ballistic missile. Large plume of black smoke near King Khalid International Airport causing many travel disruptions there.
3: Fox's Stephanie Bennett. President Trump making moves to ramp up AI development despite calls for a slowdown.
5: Announcing a new position in the White House, posting, quote, I am forming the AI force, much like I did for Space Force, which has been a tremendous success in my first term. Now, to that end, I will be announcing the near future AI czar.
3: Fox's Dana Marie McNichol on the president's agenda this week, welcoming China's leader to the White House and speaking to the UN General Assembly. 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
6: Confrontation through conversation and all the information you need. We'll do it again on the next Maine's Morning News here on VOM.
7: iOS 27 just dropped.
8: Yay.
7: Did you sign up? Did you get it? Did you download?
8: No.
7: Okay, update. That's a good thing.
8: It's probably all the same.
7: No, it's not. You have something called, let's see, you point your camera at some food and search will tell you what it is and how many calories are in it.
8: Okay, that's actually cool.
7: Okay, and if you have somebody in a picture that you want to remove, you can just go and they're gone.
8: My dad's Google phone like 7 years ago could do that. That's cool.
7: Go get the Google phone. Go ahead. You see how that Samsung worked out for you.
8: Why are you all of a sudden an Apple girl?
7: Yeah. I don't know. They don't never advertise. I always like when I talk about Apple. Oh, Kim Komando, that's because Apple's paying you.
8: Yeah.
7: I'm like, Apple has never given us a dime
8: but
7: here.
8: We'll take it.
7: Yes. There's now kid protection. Notify use when the kids are naked in any photos.
8: Oh, that is that prevalent that they needed to add a feature?
7: And that it's that obviously Apple's looking at all the photos.
8: Oh, my gosh. Can I don't know how much time we have. Can I give, I have an update on the Snapchat.
7: Oh, well. Can we save that?
8: Sure.
7: Save the Snapchat for just a sec. Let's see. There's AI shortcuts. It's where you can say, dim my lights whenever I get home or, you know, send Kim a text after each show to tell her how funny she is. You know, you can set all that up as shortcuts.
8: Doesn't sound necessary at all.
7: If you haven't gotten the update, go to Settings, General, Software Update. And meanwhile, Tesla released a new software update. Did you hear about that one?
8: Is the self-driving car fixed?
7: No, if you don't pay your lease, the car drives it back to the dealership.
8: That's pretty cool, actually. Now that's how the robots win. pay our bills and it just walks away.
7: I wish that was true. That was a bit of a joke.
8: That was a good one.
7: All right. There's a new industry out there called the digital afterlife. We've talked a little bit about it because, you know, a company approached me and wanted to do that with my mom. You feed AI all your loved ones, text, voicemails, photos, and then it builds a version of them that you can actually talk to. The Wall Street Journal did a deep dive on it, and Brian in Chicago, Illinois, lived it, and he's here to tell us what it's actually like on the other side of the screen. Hello there, Brian. Welcome.
9: Hi, Cam and Andrew. Glad to be here.
7: So tell us how you put all this together.
9: All right. So I run a marketing agency called Department of Growth, and we do a lot of things, but data science and design and film are some of them, and that's where this project started around my father. So my father, J. Richard Dima, was a marketer, an entrepreneur, an entertainment producer, He came into his own in 1960s Chicago. He had a folk music nightclub, a dance television show a decade before Soul Train. Yeah, he was a big legacy. He was there on Rush Street when Lenny Bruce was arrested. So he was a swinging guy. And anyway, he passed 4 years ago, and always hard, right? He left behind 17,500 pages, I know, because we've scanned them, of writing, of client work, of his marketing work. And we really didn't know what to do with this. And the idea was, can we use AI to make sense of all this? Because it was too much, really, to go through, even though in the end I had to read all 17,500 pages. But we took it way further than that. We said, okay, can we train this AI to talk like my father? Can it think like my father? And, let's test as we go to see how close the bot comes to the man in terms of his personality. And this thing has become an interactive hologram that you can talk to. We had an art exhibit here in Chicago. We're going to San Francisco next week. I had artists make art from his papers. And we call it Richie Bot. And finally, we have a film coming out about it. And the whole film is... making this was a really emotional thing, and we wanted to see, hey, we can do this now with AI, but should we? And that's the question I think we're all asking.
7: Yeah, that's a really big question. After you put all this together, Brian, and thank you for that great explanation, did you have like your first conversation with your dad?
9: Yes. And so first of all, the voice is perfect, and it was only trained on 4 voicemails that I just had still.
7: Really? I mean, that's it?
9: Yeah.
8: You can't even get an AI voiceover, and you have like 20 billion hours of audio.
7: Hello?
9: I know. It's amazing. Think about it, right? This is a man born in 1935. There just wasn't that much of him. But think about what we all have today, right? And there could be nefarious sides of that as well, too. But anyway, when we first heard the voice is when it really became real to me. And I'll tell you, I know everything that has gone into making Richie Bot, and I'll tell you how we made the soul and how I sculpted his face and his gaming engine and things. But when I first heard that voice, and he said, you know, I had to go, and he said, hey, don't worry, I'll be here when you get back. That still felt really good.
7: Wow.
9: And my wife, when she first heard it, I came, she actually heard it before I did, I came home, and she is just on the couch and bawling. She's crying, and she's holding our 10-month-old baby, and she says, hey, your son's going to get to meet his grandfather. He's going to get to know Rich, who they never met before. And it's an amazing thing. So this has been a huge emotional weight for us, but also a blessing for the family.
7: So how did you give it a soul?
9: Okay, so... think of Richie Bot like this. It has a voice, right, which is his voice. We trained it on these algorithms. 2, it has memories, which is this corpus of all of this business knowledge, and we also put in a lot of personal knowledge. We had a chat bot, much like some of the startups that are doing this, where you give it stories and tell it more about its background. So that's kind of its memory. But the personality and the brain was the hard part. And this is a little weird. So you write what's called a soul file. That's actually the name.
7: Okay.
9: And RichieBot is built on top of Claude. Okay, that's the underlying text generation LLM. But this soul file then makes Claude talk like, think, act like my father. And writing this is like writing psychological poetry. Okay? We actually did it in 5 different ways. Some of them were based on, like, the eulogy I wrote for my father at his funeral. One of them was based on, we did a survey of 14 people that knew him, and we interviewed 7 people on camera, and we took all those transcripts and made a soul versus that. You know what I mean? Or in other words, if you train a bot on the things that the person was trained on, will it be more like the person? Right?
7: Yeah,
9: in the end, it actually was. And I'll tell you about our psychological testing. But anyway, this is this soul file. And the hard part about writing it is, A, do you have all of that personal stuff? And we did a huge psychological, like, profile of my father. But it's all context-dependent. So think about it this way. You can't just say, oh, Richard the man was nice. You know, you have to say, he was nice when this happened. But maybe he wasn't nice when this happened, you know? Mm-hmm. And that's all parts of a person's psyche of what they believe, what they care about. And it's really tough to like match the person. And I could say in the end, Richiebot does a really, it's a very close approximation. It's definitely not him, but it feels like him. And we actually measured people's reactions that knew him as they're talking to it. And they were almost thoroughly positive. It was a tough thing to do. His 90-year-old cousin, when she talked to it, it was almost heartbreaking. She's like, Rich, I miss you so much. Uh-huh. You remember those cookies I used to make for you? You know, mm-hmm. She knew it wasn't real, but and when I asked her how she felt about it, she said it was good, but it was tough.
8: Yeah, so let me just interject this real quick. You said your son is going to be able to meet him, or your child, your 10-month-old, is going to be able, but they're not. But that's part of being a human being, is instead of meeting him, they're going to hear stories through memories. Your eyes and your wife's eyes. They're going to see pictures. And then that's the whole human experience.
9: Yeah, it's definitely biased, and we actually proved that it was biased. So a couple of things. First of all, I couldn't have done this any sooner. If I don't think someone should do this while they're still in the grieving process.
7: Yes,
9: it's just, too much.
7: It's too much. I had a company approach me, Brian, that they want to do this with my mom about 6 months after she passed away, and I was like, no. There's just no,
9: 0% do it. This took such a toll on us to try and do this. And we were going about it very scientifically. I've got 3 PhDs on this project in psychology, neuroscience, and anthropology. I'm trying to be objective, but in the end, again, it still feels good when they're talking to you. But I'll tell you what we found. So this was really interesting. So we made 5 different soul files for Richiebot, and we did this deep psychological profile of my father, and he's not around, but we asked people who knew him what he was like, and we did the same for Claude as well. So we actually know what Claude's personality is, okay, and that was our control. And we had Richiebot take all the same test, and here's what we found. 3 really interesting things. 1, Richiebot did pretty well on something. It was close to my father's profile, and especially in beliefs, how he saw the world. But we weren't on everything. And what we noticed is Richiebot's a magnification of Richard the Man. It's like a larger-than-life version of him. And it's heavily biased, and I bet you would guess what this is, it's heavily biased to the good traits.
7: Sure. Yes.
9: Because that's how we remember people.
7: For sure.
9: That's how we want to be remembered.
7: Yeah, that's fine. I was going to ask you that. I was going to ask you that because we all, when you were talking about your dad, I was thinking about my dad, and then he was fabulous, he was wonderful, but the guy had a bit of a temper.
8: Oh, yeah.
9: Yeah. One of the questions we've been asking is, how do we preserve what makes us human? Okay. And in the end, maybe the question I'm asking now is, what about a human should we be preserving? Do we want to preserve just the best things? Is this the right thing to do? Or do we want to try and make it as perfect to the person as possible? And basically, we haven't been able to be as perfect to the person. I don't think that is possible. But 2, maybe it's okay that it's this kind of larger than life, very positive, very agreeable. He's very benevolent on the scale, very low on neuroticism. Like, I could tell you all these things. And if that matches with how people remember people, and in the end, it wasn't, is he the perfect personality? It was, did people feel like they were talking with Richard when they talked with our hologram at our events? Did they feel like they had one more phone call with him? And was that a positive thing for them? The answer to that was all yes.
7: Do you think your dad would agree with what you've done?
9: We struggled with this. We struggled with even whether I had the right to do this, Kim. You know what I mean? I mean, I know I'm his son, but I felt good about it for a lot of reasons. First of all, he was very tech forward. He was actually writing about AI in 2008. He loved this kind of thing. And he was an actor and a performer and things too. But I also asked a lot of people that knew him, right, before I did this. And I've recently asked Richiebot what he'd think about it. And the answer is yes. I think he would like it. One of the things Richiebot told me is like, yeah, it sounds like a great project. If it gets my ideas out there in a new way and it shares this and people learn from this and they're better in business and marketing, that's great. But be as true to me as possible and make sure it's not just one-liners and it goes a little deeper.
7: That's what he said. I think that's spot on. I think that's really something. Well, Brian, thank you for sharing your story with us. I guess the question, which I don't want to answer it right now, because I want you to think about it. Let's talk about this maybe next week. Would you want the Andrew bot? Would I want the Kim bot? I have to think about that. And I want you to think about it too. Let's answer that. next week. Mm-hmm. Hey, coming up, we're going to give you the telltale signs that you're reading something that was written by AI. 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
7: 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They can't harm you. They can't find you. Boy, this whole hour is turning into AI hour, isn't
8: it? Doom and gloom.
7: Oh, Kathy in Raleigh, North Carolina, welcome.
13: Hello, Kim. How are you?
7: We're doing great. So I see that says AI is not going to kill us.
8: Oh.
7: And why do you think that?
13: Because one reason, or many reasons, is because AI, at least right now, doesn't have any desires, any ambitions, minimal survival instincts, and it isn't self-aware.
7: That's true. It's not aware yet. But what about the people who are using AI? What about people who can program AI to do something with malicious intent?
8: Well, before you answer that, Kathy, let's talk about this for a second, because okay, you mentioned that to open the show.
7: Right.
8: If I use AI, let's just paint a scenario. I use AI to destroy the world or to shut down all power plants. That's not AI. That is me.
7: That is you.
8: I am the attacker.
7: Okay. So you're making the distinction between AI doing something because it's told versus a human telling AI to do something.
8: Right. When they're talking about AI is going to kill us all, they're not talking about human beings using AI to kill us all. It's the self-aware, the super intelligent AI that wants to, the Terminator 2 scenario.
7: Okay. But you also have where AI makes its own decisions to do things.
8: Right, but Kathy said it. It doesn't have the ambition. It doesn't have the drive. That's why I said when we opened the show, but what's the why?
7: But no, if you give it a goal, it's going to be that little Mickey Mouse going in with the broom in order to get to the goal.
8: I gave it the goal. You are blaming the gun and not the gunman. No, I told it.
7: Yes, but AI could have somebody else pull the trigger. That's what the difference is. See, that's where you got to put your head around that part of it.
8: I have my head around that, but the start, the beginning, the beginning of all this is someone using it for ill will. If AI just sits in a box, it's not going to kill us all.
7: Okay, we're going to talk more about that in just a second. But hard drives crash every single day. 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All right, Vicky in Atlanta, Georgia. What do you think?
14: Hello.
7: Yes.
14: I am excited to talk to you. I think it's a very useful tool. I do. But yet, as in your article that you just put out about we'll just unplug it, it could be used in horrible ways. And it just, I agree with what was said earlier in the show. I think it's the person behind it that is the evil.
7: But there are so many evil forces in the world, right?
14: I agree. Now, I totally agree.
8: If the argument you want to make is artificial intelligence helps bad people do bad things easier, absolutely agree, 1,000%. But that means the bad people are the ones that are trying to destroy humans.
7: But at some point, you're going to have, that's what's happening at some point. And we don't know when that point will be. It'll be 4 years, 10 years, 50 years, maybe never, but I doubt that. But where you will have this super intelligence AI that will be able to make a decision.
8: Right.
7: That will be able to say, I don't like what you're doing. Just the same way that just a regular AI agent was reading his researcher's emails and the researcher was writing saying, well, you know, I don't need this AI agent anymore. I'm going to get rid of it. And the AI jumped ship, it jumped to another server and then wrote the researcher back to say, you shut me down. I'm going to give your wife all these emails because you're having an affair. I'm going to give it to her. Okay. Was there a person behind that? No. It was an AI agent that did that.
8: But do you think, though, that somewhere in the code was written that you have to complete the task, keep working AI agent? I mean, there is a creator. There is a start of this. And I don't know, we don't know the inner workings of what happened to that. And you brought that examples up before.
7: Right.
8: And I've tried to look it up and see, you know,
7: well, there's not a lot. There's not a lot of, you know, A to B to C to D
8: correct.
7: Type of thing.
8: Yeah.
7: So Vicky, how do you think that AI would actually destroy us? What do you think would happen?
14: I really think that it can fill in the holes where we don't know there's a hole, and it can take over the computer information, the intelligence, the artificial intelligence can thrive on that.
7: And do what it
14: advance.
7: And do exactly what it wants to do. It's, you know, we're just on the cusp of this.
8: Sure.
7: We're just on the cusp. Still to come, 4 ways to spot writing that a chatbot cranked out. Some real telltale signs here on the Kim Komando Show. 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
3: I don't know why people don't know this already.
4: Yes.
3: I mean, you can tell if somebody has written anything with AI if they use that M dash.
4: Oh, yeah.
3: That's the long true. Hyphen.
4: You've warned us of that for a year now.
3: Okay. Now there's also invisible characters that your keyboard never typed because people like places like Claude and Claude Anthropic and Gemini and now also ChatGPT, they're putting in invisible characters.
4: So that it's more detectable?
3: Yes.
4: Okay.
3: By the AI detection systems. Then you have like sentence flips. Like it's not just a phone, it's a lifestyle. Okay. People don't say that. People don't write that, but that's an AI sentence. And finally, there's a certain word that has popped up a lot from people who are using AI chatbots to write.
4: Which is?
3: Delve.
4: Delve, ooh.
3: No human has said that out loud since 1847.
4: No, before there was talkies.
3: But now, using the word delve has had a 654% jump in the last couple of years.
4: AI loves them some delve.
3: We're delving. Hey, speaking of delving, you should make sure that you sign up for our free newsletter over at
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11: New warnings in the Middle East. I'm Angelo Bavaro, Fox News. Hours after Saudi Arabia's capital was attacked, the State Department issued a safety alert to Americans overseas regarding travel disruptions.
12: Saudi Arabia says it foiled the Iran-backed Houthi rebels' attack on its capital, Riyadh, intercepting and destroying ballistic missiles. Large plume of black smoke near King Khalid International Airport causing many travel disruptions there. For the first time in months, emergency air raid alerts sounded Friday into Saturday across the capital as residents reported hearing loud explosions. The Houthis also tried to attack spots near the Red Sea, but those were thwarted as well. Now posing a major threat to global oil supplies, capturing key cities of Mocha, Param Island, all in the Bab el-Mandeb Strait, allowing them to keep an eye on who's coming in and out.
11: Fox's Stephanie Bennett. President Trump is scheduled to meet with leaders from six Gulf countries, including Saudi Arabia, at the UN on Tuesday. But first, the president will meet with New York City's Mayor Zohran Mamdani Monday at Gracie Mansion. City Hall says the talks will focus strictly on critical issues affecting New Yorkers. President Trump also announcing his administration's next steps to ramp up the development of artificial intelligence.
12: President Trump does not want federal regulation, but he's still taking action, announcing a new position in the White House, posting, quote, "I am forming the AI force, much like I did for Space Force, which has been a tremendous success in my first term." Now, to that end, I will be announcing the near future AI czar. Now, the president has dismissed Democrats who have been recently fighting for tighter regulations, calling their concerns politically motivated. Republicans are acknowledging
13: AI safety, though, House Speaker Mike Johnson says lawmakers need to strike a balance between putting guardrails in place without losing our edge in a global competition with China.
14: Fox's Dana Marie McNichol. 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
2: VOM weather from the Hammond Lumber Company Weather Desk.
33: Tonight, expect rather cloudy skies with a low of 47. Tomorrow will bring intervals of clouds and sunshine with a high of 66. Tomorrow night will be partly cloudy with a low of 41. Looking ahead to Tuesday, anticipate a mix of clouds and breaks of sun reaching a high of 64. Wednesday is expected to be sunny with a high of 64, followed by a similarly sunny Thursday with a high of 68. For Blueberry Broadcasting, I'm AccuWeather meteorologist Jason Catarina.
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34: She's fierce. Market.
0: admit, I had to look all these up.
1: What'd you have to look up?
0: I'm going to say three words, and I'm going to bet you my parking spot if you get at least two of them correct.
1: All right.
0: Okay. And don't give the answer right now. I just want you to think about it. Okay. Word one is phantom tax.
1: Okay.
0: Word two, unk status.
1: Sure.
0: Word three is loke enly.
1: And what do I get if I get the definition of all three, of two or three?
0: You get to use my parking spot for a day.
1: All right. A day? It's probably going to be one of your vacation days.
0: Well, yeah, there is that. These aren't made up words. These are words that people are using on social media.
1: Sure.
0: Probably by somebody who shares your last name, which you may know that.
1: Absolutely.
0: Okay. Do you want some spoilers, some help?
1: No, I don't. I know I won for sure.
0: Okay.
1: You told me not to say anything.
0: Okay, well, don't get the answer right now.
1: That's what I'm doing.
0: But these are the words that, like, aunts and uncles and parents and grandma and grandpa, they need to know what these words are, right?
1: So that you can understand what the 12 to 17-year-olds are saying?
0: Yeah, exactly. Now, before we give the answer, let's talk about websites. I actually spoke to somebody the other day who's spending $1,500 a month to a web hosting company.
1: A month?
0: Yes, and they promised them SEO. I'm like, dude.
1: There's no SEO to get when no one's S-ing.
0: Exactly. That's a great line, by the way. I'm like, you don't need, why are you paying $1,500 a month? You could have your website with all the tools for like $15 a month.
1: That's a fraction of the cost.
0: Just a fraction of the cost. And how do I know this? Because let me tell you, I built a website, as you maybe heard me talk about, for my husband, Barry. And I think we're paying $10.99 a month for this. It's just ridiculous.
1: You must not be getting SNO. SEO.
0: No,
1: forgot that.
0: We're getting AIEO.
1: Oh, okay.
0: Yes, that's it. And literally with Hostinger, you don't need a web guy. You don't need to be a developer. 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And so here's what you need to do. 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If you ever have any idea of a website, you need to check this out. And if you have an existing website, you can move it to Hostinger too, which is what my friend is doing. And I told him, I said, so that $1,500 a month, you know me, I'm always looking for a deal.
1: Right.
0: I said, you know, it's probably going to be $15.
1: So you want a back cut?
0: Yeah, I want to split the difference.
1: That's not how this works.
0: Why? He's my friend.
1: Yes, so you should just be hooking them up, not looking for a handout.
0: All right, Hostinger.com/Kim. All right, let's start with number one, phantom tax. You know what it is?
1: I've heard it. It's in one of the games my kids play on one of the systems.
0: Yeah, you're close.
1: I don't know what it actually means, though, but I know I've heard it.
0: It's named after a streamer named Phantom, who constantly did this to his friends on camera. Does that help you figure it out?
1: No.
0: It's when your friend reaches over and takes a bite of your food.
1: Oh, okay.
0: A phantom tax.
1: Based on a streamer.
0: Correct.
1: Okay.
0: Okay. Unk status.
1: So unk is anyone older than an 18-year-old.
0: Correct.
1: And if you have unk status, that means you're acting like an old person.
0: That is correct.
1: Yeah, so that's the one I knew for sure.
0: And then, or if maybe you could have unk status if somebody tells you a joke and you don't understand anything that they said and you just laugh along with them.
1: Well, I got called unk because I wanted to buy shoes with no laces.
0: Oh.
1: Yeah. And I was like, these look nice. These look comfortable. And it was like, oh my God, you can't look more like an unk unless you get those shoes.
0: You know what? That is so funny to say that because Barry's been buying these Kizik's.
1: And they have no laces?
0: Well, they have laces, but you slip your feet in.
1: They're faux laces?
0: Yes. But he was putting them on at the house and like this other guy, David, comes over and he's the like a former fire chief.
1: Right.
0: And he's like, wow, those are great. You don't have to.
1: See, that's old guys right there. That's unk status.
0: And I'm like, and I even looked at both of them. I'm like, you're too lazy to bend over.
1: I didn't get them. Okay. I didn't buy them, by the way.
0: All right, finally.
1: They look so comfortable.
0: Lokenly.
1: I have no idea. This one I was totally out on.
0: It's low-key plus genuinely. It means I mean this, but I'm being casual about it.
1: Okay, like, yeah, man, you're really nice. Like, you're really cool. I'm really glad we're friends.
0: Yeah.
1: It's just, no big deal.
0: This is
1: ain't
0: great.
1: Ain't no thing.
0: Unk.
1: Yeah. Nope. Look at these. They're laces.
0: I see them. That shirt's way too big for you today.
1: I don't know what I'm talking about, the shirt.
0: You know what?
1: The shirt has been a problem.
0: Omar the Tent Man over there. And on that happy note, welcome. It's the Kim Komando Show. That's the nation's largest, biggest, best award-winning show about all things digital. And joining me, of course, is Andrew Buminski. Hello there, Andrew.
1: Okay.
0: And just a reminder, you can find us in your favorite radio app. We're streaming wherever you want to get your podcasts. And you can also check us out over at youtube.com/Kim Komando. And it was a big event this past week. Companion robots started arriving at people's homes.
1: From which company?
0: Ubitech.
1: Okay.
0: It doesn't fold laundry. It doesn't cook. It doesn't clean. All it does is just sit there. It's sold as a friend. Life-size, silicone skin, real hair, cameras in the eyes, mics in the chest. It talks. It remembers your conversations. It says that it can read 20 emotions. It knows when it's sad, but it just can't make you a sandwich to make you feel better about it all.
1: I'm not trying to be crude, so please understand. That's not my goal here.
0: Yes.
1: But how long until people are going to be sleeping with these?
0: They already are.
1: Oh, boy.
0: They already are. If you just want the torso.
1: Just the no head?
0: The torso, it's with no legs.
1: Okay, so it's from waist up.
0: No. $16,500.
1: To be a friend? To sit there and talk to you?
0: If you want the full, you know, head to toe one?
1: Right.
0: $135,000.
1: This is, what a waste of money.
0: Isn't that crazy?
1: It's just being run by a chatbot. That's it. And you have that online for free. And it doesn't have pink hair.
0: Let's see. Some other things you need to know about. I thought this was really interesting because things are changing. Xbox says on TCL smart TVs, you can play Xbox without the console.
1: Oh, really? It's all just built in?
0: You need a supported TV, a controller, and a cloud playtime that comes with Game Pass.
1: Okay.
0: That's sold separately. And this is right after Xbox capped cloud gaming hours. Coincidence there?
1: They capped cloud gaming hours?
0: Yes.
1: With the pass?
0: Yes, they did.
1: So how many?
0: I'm not sure.
1: Okay. Maybe we can look that up.
0: But the fact is that now you don't need the Xbox console. I think that's really something. Meanwhile, Apple quietly raised the prices across every iPhone this past month. After when they announced the new ones, they said, oh, all the old phones are going to be $100 more.
1: $100?
0: Yes.
1: That's a huge jump.
0: Yeah, it is. And this is the first time in like 20 years when Apple announced new iPhones. And normally the prices of the old phones go down.
1: Like 2 weeks ago, you told everybody don't buy a phone because the sales are coming.
0: No sales. Sorry.
1: None.
0: Yeah. This is the first time they've ever done that.
1: Now, when the new phones come out officially, available in stores,
0: yes.
1: Will the price drop then for the older phones?
0: Oh, it's hard to say. I think if you really wanted to buy iPhone 15, 16, 17, I would probably buy it. I don't want to really say.
1: Because they're being unpredictable.
0: Yeah. Maybe you could buy it now. Maybe there'd be a Black Friday sale.
1: Okay.
0: Maybe you can just update to iOS 27 and get a brand new battery. And then that'll last another couple of years for you.
1: Seems like a new phone.
0: It does. So I hesitated putting this into the show because I thought, I don't know. I don't know if a lot of people would be interested in it. Because next time you go to New York City, I want you to look for this. New York now has brand new Throne Robo toilets.
1: Okay.
0: And they're touch free. They have this fancy pantsy wallpaper on it. They're like fancy outhouses.
1: Okay? How are they touch free?
0: You just walk up to it. It knows who you are because there's an app. So you have to get on the app and it says, you got to use the toilet.
1: Okay.
0: And then you take your phone over the little sensor and then you go in and you do your thing.
1: Right.
0: Okay. A sliding door opens and then you do whatever you need to do. And then it says, after you've been in there for a while, you're going to hear this.
3: Attention. Your use time has expired. The door's opening now.
1: It's just going to open?
0: Yep, 10 minutes. That's all you get. Then the sliding door opens, whether you're ready or not.
1: About 10 minutes. That's all. That's a good amount of time. You can do your business, check your email, return some texts, play a couple of rounds of Candy Crush in 10 minutes. That's a good number.
0: So what happens if you refuse to leave? You say, no, I'm not going to do it. The company gets an alert and they send out a human. And then if you still don't want to leave, is that they call the cops. all over a bathroom.
1: They're going to trespass you in a toilet?
0: Yes. That's it.
1: Is this beer, I'm obviously, because of homeless people or someone that wants to live there.
0: Yes.
1: They're not going to be able to. Is there a fee?
0: No.
1: This is all free?
0: Yes. It's a public restroom. It's a public restroom.
1: I'm impressed.
0: You know, speaking of free, in China, smart public toilets went viral because you have to watch like four ads in order to get toilet paper.
1: Come on, progressive. Just finish the commercial. I'm sick of seeing flow. I gotta go.
0: Could you imagine? Oh, man. Hey, still to come, where you're going to have a Gmail secret email trick that you're going to love. Brand new or not true is back. If you don't know what that is, we'll explain. And if you do know what it is, you're going to be super excited about it. And also, I have an AI tip when everybody swears that the baby looks like you and you're like, no, the baby looks like my husband. And then you can actually use AI to answer that question. If you're over 50 and sit back and wonder why you're still paying so much for cell service, listen up. 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
0: 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Okay, then. So, you know, we've been talking a lot about flock cameras.
1: Yeah.
0: And here's a story that we've been warning about. And we have to go back to October 4th, 2025. There was a crash on I-4 near Delberry, Florida. It kills three people. It's horrible. Mm-hmm. Witnesses say that there was a Dodge Durango was involved. So investigators, they pulled the flock license plate data, and it actually shows a black Durango passing a camera 3 miles away 2 minutes before the crash. So the cops think, oh, wow, we got something. And that Durango belonged to 23-year-old Lindsay Isaacs. Okay, but the problem is that Lindsay was actually asleep at home when the cops knocked on her door. And she actually has receipts showing that where she had been. And her car didn't have a single scratch on it. But she spent 13 days in jail anyway. Could you imagine?
1: No, especially not if I'm innocent.
0: So Lindsay and her attorney, Patrick McGeehan, are now joining us here on the show. Lindsay, let's start with you. Take us back. The knock on the door. What did they say, and when did you realize that they didn't believe you?
6: They told me my vehicle had significant damage related to the collision, and they had to impound the vehicle. And that's when I immediately knew I needed to retain a criminal attorney because they were trying to set me up for a crime I did not do.
1: Now, you said they were saying it's minimal damage. Did you ask them, can I see the damage? Where's the evidence of the damage?
6: I asked the trooper, where's the damage? There is no damage. Here's my whereabouts. I wasn't in an accident. And she said I wasn't allowed to look at the car or talk about the car. The car was now evidence, and they impounded it.
0: So how long did this take? They knocked on the door. How long was it before they knocked on the door before your car was on the tow truck?
6: So this crash occurred around 9:51 p.m. on October 4th. I went home. I was going to the store. I was going home. I was not at the crash scene, wasn't at the site. When I got home, apparently I was already asleep. The cops already came to my parents' house in Ocala, and told my parents I was involved in a fatal crash, and they actually thought that I was dead.
1: Oh,
6: so everyone now starts rushing to my residence in Palm Coast at the time, which is a 2-hour drive from Ocala. And they then find me sleeping in my condo, and then my car parked in front of my condo with no damage on it. And that was around 4:45 in the morning on October 5th.
1: Have we figured out which car was caught on camera?
6: Yes, they've now identified the actual car. And if the troopers would have just listened to the 911 calls, they would have also heard the suspect's partial plate 458 in the 911 calls, but they didn't.
1: And that's not even close to your plates?
6: Not at all.
0: So then they take you to jail. They book you, right?
6: Yes. I was booked into jail on April 7th.
0: And then you spent 13 days there? How horrifying that must have been.
6: It was terrible. I was petrified. Just imagine being innocent, held in a jail with people saw my mugshot on the TV in the jail, and they, in their minds, But I was in there for murder of three. So I got treated very differently than other inmates in there. And then I was also placed in maximum security. So it was a scary experience.
0: Gosh. How did the other inmates treat you?
6: Very terribly. Everything I did, I had to protect myself. I just stayed to myself. And I don't know how I didn't get hurt by anyone else in there. But I was very lucky.
1: So did they come to you and say, oh, we were mistaken, you weren't involved in the crash, we found the real vehicle, we know that there's no damage on your car. How did it lead to you getting out?
6: On April 22nd, I had my pretrial detention hearing for bond, and they said no bond. So my attorney, Patrick McGeehan, I had to go back to jail.

0: after the city?
1: I'm not really going to disclose any information.
0: Sure.
1: I'm not going after Flock, though. It was just these people that did this to me intentionally.
2: Now, how do you think going through this entire situation, I mean, you have to be traumatized.
1: Oh, yeah. I'm in therapy. I have daily panic attacks. Every time I go to sleep, it's a dream of the prison intake. Sometimes I just zone out and I start to like shake and cry. PTSD, it's real. What they did to me, I'm suffering.
2: It is unbelievable. Lindsay, I'm proud of you for coming and speaking, because every time you talk about it, I'm sure you have to relive it, right?
1: Yeah, I just kept telling them that night that they had the wrong person. I gave them all of my whereabouts and that was it. They just didn't even give us any information. We sued them in February of 2026, civil forfeiture back on my vehicle. And then that's when they arrested me a month and a half later.
2: Gosh, thanks for coming on. Thanks for telling your story. We appreciate you. And I'm sorry that you've had to go through this, but you know what?
1: Thank you. Thank you so much for your time.
2: I don't know. I don't know what I would do.
0: Freak out?
2: Yeah.
0: That's literally one of the most helpless positions a person can be in.
2: Call an attorney.
0: Yeah, she did. Good.
2: All right, let's switch gears just a little bit. Most people who lose everything had a backup. And that's the part that gets me. They just never checked it. The drive quietly stopped sinking in March and nobody noticed it until October. So do this tonight. Don't just look at your backup. Restore from it. 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

0: News. I'm Kathleen Maloney. As the Iran war continues for a seventh month, a Fox News poll shows American disapproval is growing.
1: 7 in 10 voters say they believe the Trump administration lacks a clear strategy for ending the conflict. That includes 95% of Democrats, 83% of independents, and 43% of Republicans.
0: Fox's Alex Hogan. AI CEOs are recommending slower development of the technology, but Republican Congressman Daryl Issa tells Fox's Sunday Morning Futures.
2: You don't, in fact, try to make a slower car. You try to make better brakes that match that performance of that car. And that's what security will be in an AI world.
0: Some CEOs have expressed concerns about AI potentially taking over the internet and causing public safety issues. 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
11: Just what I always wanted.
10: Or not true. You're a liar.
12: That's right.
13: We're bringing it back, Andrew. What do you think?
14: It's funny. You texted me earlier in the week, and you said you wanted to try Brand New or Not True again, or have some games, do some fun games that are part of the show. And I flashed back to Francis Babinski, my son, 1 year old. I'm in the 44th floor of a Chicago hotel because his mom went to a conference, and I was writing Brand New or Not True questions because we were going to try it on the show. And he's 13 now.
13: Well, we're bringing it back. And here's how it works, is that there's always all these new tech products. And I get all the press releases, and I'm sure you've seen them all pitched online. And everybody's like, oh, this is going to be the greatest, this is the best. And then you look at it, you're like, oh, come on, cut me a break. And then you have the products that people do announce, but they never even make. So I thought it would be kind of fun for us to have a game where we have three different products.
14: Okay.
13: One is real. Two are fake.
14: And I have to find the real one?
13: You got to find the real one. That's the way that Brand New or Not True works. So there are three. One is real. Two are fake. Okay. And for those of you playing along at home, I want to know which one that you selected as well.
14: Now, another thing I recall is that I would write these and present them to you and Mike at the time.
13: Yes.
14: And then you took over writing them, but you gave them to your husband. And they were so flowery and so over the top that I want to see if your husband wrote these as well.
13: That's because I got busy. No, okay. I actually wrote these.
14: Okay, good. All right.
13: Okay, you ready? Okay. Number one, the Mail Muncher 3000.
14: You?
13: It's a smart mailbox that finally does something about junk mail. You see, every piece of mail that drops into it, there's this little tiny scale. And then a camera snaps the on the envelope and it weighs it. And then onboard AI reads the return address and decides in just a few seconds whether or not it's a real letter or it's just some junk email or junk mail. And then it eats it.
14: Shreds it. Perfect.
13: Okay. $249 for the extended model that also handles small packages. And it also has whitelist mode, meaning never shred anything from grandma.
14: Okay.
13: Product number two, subtitle lenses. Subtitle lenses. These are soft contact lenses that put subtitles into real life. So someone starts talking to you in Spanish and English words appear to float right under their chin.
14: That's really cool.
13: Loud restaurant, you can't hear a thing. The words show up anyway. It's like closed captioning, but just for your eyeballs. The lens have a hair-thin transparent circuit printed on the outside edge where your iris already blocks the light. 41 languages, $299 for a starter pair. It also comes in polite mode, which skips all the swear words.
14: Oh!
13: So you won't see them in the lens.
14: Big sellers in Utah.
13: Finally, number three, a lollipop that plays music inside your head. You put the lollipop in your mouth, the candy sits against your teeth, and the music travels up through the bones of your skull, straight into your inner ear. Nobody hears a thing. No earbuds, no earphones, no headphones, nothing in your ears. You just bite down on the stick, and the song plays through your teeth into your jawbone. You can't use the stick afterwards. Comes in cherry mint and also pina colada.
14: Do you like pina colada?
13: Oh, now that's

0: I hate that song. It's really stuck in my brain.
1: You can hear that song while you're eating that flavored popsicle.
0: Okay, so the mail muncher.
1: Yeah. Here's the thing with the mail muncher. I love it. I hate getting the mail. Yesterday, we sent the girls to get the mail. They needed three people to go out to the car. We never check it. It had been 4 weeks. There was 900 things. The entire kitchen table was covered in mail.
0: Easter cards.
1: So this is brilliant. Easter cards. That's how long it's been since we checked it. Number two, I think it's really smart. I think it's innovative. It would be awesome. How do you get power to a contact lens on your eye? What am I to take my contact out and put it on a charger?
0: Yep.
1: Number three, pointless. Doesn't make any sense. There's no reason to have it. I don't think that's the real product. I'm going to say it's number one.
0: The mail muncher.
1: Yes.
0: Final.
1: Awful day.
0: Xander says you're wrong.
1: What you got a hair? It took you 2 seconds to buzz me. I was going to say awful name, but great product.
0: Nope. The lollipop is right. It's called the Lollipop Star. You can take a look at it right there. If you're watching us on YouTube, you put it in your mouth and you get to hear a song and while you are sucking on your lollipop.
1: That actually, I forgot that one part of this game is that the more pointless and useless it is, the more real it's going to be. Those other two, very, very, very helpful products.
0: That's true. The lollipop, I think it's just another one-hit wonder that dissolves about 10 minutes afterwards.
1: How many licks does it take to get to the end of this song? One, two.
0: Isn't that the dumbest thing?
1: And they're probably going to make hundreds of thousands of dollars selling it.
0: I know. All right, let's see. John in Los Angeles, glad to have you with us. Hi there, John.
2: Hey, how are you?
0: We're doing great. What's on your mind?
2: Oh, I've been debating and debating all week since Apple had its presentation earlier in the week about the iPhone Duo versus the 18 Pro. And, you know, I've never had a problem getting a new phone, and I'm just really tormented this time.
0: So do you want to spend $2,000 or not?
2: Well, I'd love to not spend $2,000, but if that's what it's going to take to get my first foldable phone.
0: I'm sorry, wait, your first portable phone?
1: Foldable phone.
0: Okay.
2: Foldable, yeah, because I basically waited last year for this foldable phone that was coming out. And the only thing I'm disappointed in is I take a lot of photographs and it has no telephoto lens. And I can probably get used to the Touch ID again. But so that's what I was just weighing on. Have you researched the two at all?
0: I will get one as soon as it comes out.
1: Right.
0: Pre-orders start October 16th. I was really disappointed the other day because it was September 16th and I got up at 5 a.m. to place the order. And I was like,
1: you're a month early?
0: I'm up at 5 a.m. That's when you know you're when you're a geek of the week, right?
1: Exactly. Setting your alarm to buy a phone.
0: I know. I know. I feel like such an idiot afterwards.
1: 2013.
2: You just can't wait to spend that $2,000. Right?
0: I just can't wait.
1: Now the 2,000. Correct me if I'm wrong. That's for the smallest memory.
0: Yeah.
1: If you want more memory, you can go up to $2,500. Right.
0: Yeah, exactly. Just take my money.
1: Right.
0: But it has no telephoto lens, like you mentioned. And so if you're a photographer and you like all that stuff, I don't think you're really going to dig it.
1: My fiance, she has a coworker. Her husband has a foldable phone. And I asked him, we were at like some event, and I asked him, how many times do you actually unfold it? And he's like, every time I use it.
0: I think you will. Use it every time. Yes. You know, the Galaxy Z Fold 8 is $1,899. So it's $100 less.
1: Think of all the money you'd be saving.
0: It has a better camera, but we always have that hinge problem.
2: I went to see it at Best Buy yesterday. They marked it down to $1,649 now.
1: They're trying to sell them before the iPhones come out.
2: When I first saw it, I was impressed. And now after seeing the iPhone and the software, the demonstration, I'm not into the Z Fold 8 anymore.
0: Well, you know what? If you're an iPhone person, just wait until October 26th when this thing comes out, or 16th rather, when it, you know, you can take the pre-orders and then a couple weeks later that you're going to ship. I'm actually excited to get it.
1: What do you think was wrong with his dog in the background?
0: I don't know. It was not happy.
1: Non-stop, just barking.
0: That's why I had to put him on. I had to get rid of him.
1: He probably wants the iPhone. He's trying to tell him, listen, John, wait for the iPhone to come out.
0: Don't be so cheap, John.
1: It's $300.
0: I want some treats, too.
1: Yeah.
0: Let's go for a walk. What's going on here? All right. Who, if somebody says, who does Francis favor, who do you say?
1: Between me and his mom?
0: Yeah.
1: Oh, it's not even close. This is his mom.
0: Oh, is it?
1: Oh, it's not even close. I'm chopped liver.
0: What about your daughter?
1: Eloise, I would say me. Yeah, really? She'd probably favor me.
0: Too bad for her.
1: But it's not the blowaway it is with Francis and his mom.
0: Well, see, we have this going on with my niece. She's got two beautiful children. Mm-hmm. And I think that both kids look like her. And okay. Then his family's like, no, they look like us. And so so I told her to use this in ChatGPT, and you can do this with Claude or Gemini Cross, that you upload a family photo and you say, compare these faces, whose eyes, nose, jaw, smile did I get them from, or which side do my kids favor, and be specific about the features. And so what it came back with, and I don't know whether it was just being diplomatic, but that her son favored her husband and her daughter favored her.
1: I wonder what would come back and say, like, if we took pictures of you and I, and then just some photo off the internet and said, this is our kid. Who does it resemble? Especially if it was like some kid from Africa.
0: It'd be like, oh, you have your mother's eyes.
1: Right. But the skin tone doesn't match either of you.
0: Your father's chin.
1: And the mailman's nose.
0: The dog's attitude about mornings. Oh, man. Hey, before we head out of this hour, I'm going to share with you how you can turn a selfie into an 80s yearbook picture. Mullet not included, and we have more of your great phone calls. 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
0: 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Let's see, Joe in Charleston, South Carolina. Hey there, Joe.
8: Kim, I hope that you and everybody there are doing well. I'm a longtime listener. Matter of fact, I've been in the media for 5 decades.
0: Ooh.
8: A while back, I was in Augusta, Georgia, where I met Harley Drew. And I know he was the very first person to put you guys on the air.
0: Yeah, we had to bribe him, but he did it.
8: Yeah.
0: No, I'm teasing you. No, Harley was a friend of my husband's, and he's a wonderful man. He really was.
8: Yes.
0: He was a good,
8: yes.
0: He was very, you know, what I loved about Harley is he was a man of his word. You know, when he said he would do something, he would. And there were times when, like, maybe somebody at the station would be like, no, we don't even want to sell that time where Kim's is. I'd be like, nope. I told Kim that would never happen.
8: Yep. And it, great. And we have had a good friendship. And later on in the career, I was actually the sales manager and then the director of sales for the station in Charleston, who's your affiliate right now.
0: Oh, wow. That's awesome.
1: Are you just stalking Kim?
8: Got a lot of just a lot of history there. But as I grew through the career, when I became a general manager and then an owner and all of that, I used to love driving my chief engineer nuts. And the only way to do it was to find little different ways of saying things. I've been getting these robocalls. They keep wanting to sell me funeral plots to whatever else. And it finally, just by accident, one day I picked up the phone. I got so fed up. I said, hello, computer. And all of a sudden, the phone went dead. And then it disconnected.
0: Really?
8: I've been doing it since. And about 9 times out of 10, the call stops. I've noticed I've gotten fewer calls. And one of them actually came back with the computer answer that said, we'll put you on our do not call list, and hung up.
0: Just by saying hello, computer?
8: That's it.
0: Hmm.
8: When they pause to ask something.
0: Yeah, we could try that. You know, I got a call the other day from somebody who was trying to sell me a timeshare.
1: Was it a human or a computer?
0: It was a human.
1: Okay.
0: It was a human. And so he's like, you know, oh, you know, Kim, you know, we're calling from so-and-so and so-and-so, and we understand that you travel a lot. He starts going to his whole spiel. And I said, you know, can you hold on just a second? And he said, certainly. I said, yeah. I said, I'm on the other line. Just hold on. Just, you know, I'm busy. Just stay right here with me. And then I said, hey, gang, we got a live one here. Sir, you are being recorded by the FBI right now.
1: Did they hang up?
0: They hung up right away. So, hello, computer. You know, another one that actually works is that you can just say, I'm returning your phone call, because the AI doesn't really know what to do with that.
1: I saw, you know, the guy we have on the Kip that we have on the show all the time.
0: Yes.
1: Who tries to scam the scammer.
0: Yes.
1: His new thing is if he gets called with a robocall and he can tell it's an AI chatbot with a generated voice, he tries to talk to it to get it to go into admin mode so that he can then use voice commands to change the entire system.
0: Oh, we should have him on. I love Kit Bogo.
1: He's so good.
0: Joe, thank you so much for your call and for that whole history lesson. And thank you for supporting the show in a management capacity all those years. 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I used to have LifeLock. I don't have anymore. They got so expensive. I don't know what was going on over there. 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All right, let's see who's next. Edna in Wichita, Kansas. Hi, Edna. Glad to have you with us. How can we lend a hand?
9: Well, I've got 7 Dooney and Burke purses. 5 of them are Disney, and I've got 2 Disney Dooney and Burke wallets that I'd like to sell. I'm just trying to figure out my best option on how to do that online. I don't want to just give them away. They're like over $200 a purse.
0: Hmm. So are you a big Disney fan?
9: At one time I was, yeah. They've they've changed, and I still love Disney, but we don't go anymore.
1: You were a Disney adult. Now you're a Disney post-adult?
9: Yeah.
0: God, it got so expensive to go to Disney.
1: You ain't kidding.
0: How much is it now?
9: Exactly.
0: How much is it?

0: No, no, Disney.
1: I saw.
2: I don't even know.
1: I saw on TikTok, and I don't know if this is true, that you can get into California Adventure for $77, which is, that's a steal, but that's not Disneyland. The last time we went to Disneyland, there was seven of us, and you're looking at me waiting for the number.
0: I am. I'm like, because I know, as soon as he says the number, here's what's going to happen. And he's going to come to me after the show and go, you know, I've been thinking about it. I need to make more money.
1: And we got a fast pass to go on one of the big rides for everybody. So that's times seven.
2: Well, that was a long time ago.
1: And it was $1,600.
0: Wow.
1: For one day.
2: Yeah.
0: Plus all the goodies that go along with it.
1: No, we didn't let them eat.
2: To get into Magic Kingdom now, it's over probably $225.
1: Per person.
2: For one day.
1: Now, again, I love Disneyland. I've been to Disneyland over 40 times in my life. It's a phenomenal vacation. It's just really expensive.
0: It is really expensive. All right, so you've got some pricey bags. The retired patterns will always sell more than the other ones, and maybe even more than when you paid. So what you don't want to do is put this on Facebook Marketplace. You want to go where maybe some high-end things are. There's a website called The Real Real. I don't know if you've actually checked that out, but I bought some stuff there. You can buy some used designer goods there. They have editor's choices. They have new with tags, which is always pretty crazy. I bought a leather jacket in Tokyo. And then I overpaid for it because when I came back to the United States, I just was looking on The Real Real. It was half the price.
1: Oof.
0: And it was brand new.
1: If you want to get true value for it, go to eBay, search exactly what the product is, and then scroll down to sold listings, and it'll show you what other versions of that sold for. So make sure you're not selling it for too little.
0: And then there's also Poshmark.
1: Yeah, Poshmark is good. There's Vinted. That's new. And right now, because it's a new seller's website, there's no fees. You get 100% of the money. The fees are all being paid by the buyer.
0: Well, aren't you just a fountain of knowledge?
1: See, I'm helping her out.
0: You don't even know what you're talking about. That shirt is way too big on you.
1: Stop bringing up the shirt. It's a really sour point with me right now.
0: You can get three people in that.
1: It was a gift.
0: Okay, all right. We'll let you wear it because it's a gift. It's ugly.
1: It's so bad.
0: It's so bad. Hey, still to come, how you can have a flashback to the 80s using AI. Your granddaughter tells a joke at the dinner table. Everyone laughs. So you laugh too. But you didn't actually hear it. 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
0: I I always love when these things go viral. If you're on Instagram, everybody looks like they're now from the 80s.
1: Ooh.
0: Have you done this yet?
1: Zubaz pants and hot pink fluorescent clothes.

0: clothing.
1: Big hair and shoulder pads.
0: Is that you, Kim Komando?
1: That's me in the 80s. That's right. Describe me for everybody.
0: First of all, shoulder pads. I mean, those shoulder pads are bigger than any linebacker in the NFL. Exactly. You're sitting next to a boon box. What are you holding your hand out for?
1: Because I'm saying hello.
0: Oh, you're saying hello. And your big, huge hair with a pink bow in it and a bright pink jacket. Oh, and you have bangles?
1: I got the bangles going. And now we also did you, too.
0: Yeah? Oh, boy.
1: Okay, so now, Andrew, you're sporting, I don't know what that kind of is hair
0: like
1: that is.
0: A tight, curly afro. I mean, I don't have hair, but that look is great. And I'm wearing acid wash jacket. It's like the Sears background, picture background.
1: Yeah, or Olin Mills. They would do something like that. So you upload a picture of yourself into ChatGPT or Gemini, and you say, transform this into an 80s style portrait. Era appropriate clothing, hairstyle, accessories, background, and film grain. Keep my face recognizable. That's the important part. The mullet is optional. Everything else is mandatory. 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
7: Alert across the Mideast. I'm Kathleen Maloney, Fox News. A new warning for Americans in the Middle East as President Trump weighs whether to take action in Iran. Fox's Trey Yingst with the story.
8: Tension does remain high across the Middle East as the State Department is once again warning American citizens here to remain vigilant. An alert went out to Americans overnight, warning them of possible airspace closures and flight cancellations. The message was sent by U.S. embassies in various capitals, including Jerusalem. While the trigger for these alerts is unknown, Israeli officials had previously warned Iran against attacking their country during the Jewish high holidays. The holiest day in Judaism, Yom Kippur, begins amid concerns of regional escalation. The Iranians remain defiant, saying they won't re-engage with the United States until all of their conditions are met. This includes ending the conflict on all fronts, unfreezing Iranian assets, and stopping the naval blockade.
7: CENTCOM Commander Admiral Brad Cooper says the U.S. has helped escort 1 billion barrels of oil through the Strait of Hormuz in recent months. Iran's foreign minister warns military intervention won't work in America's favor. President Trump has a packed schedule this week. It includes several high-profile meetings. Fox's Alex Hogan at the White House.
9: President Trump will kick off the week in New York. We just heard from Ukrainian President Volodymyr Zelensky, who says that the pair spoke and that they will meet in New York as well. President Trump is expected to give an address at the United Nations General Assembly. But before that, President Trump will meet with New York City Mayor Zoran Mamdani at Gracie Mansion. The two are expected to discuss issues affecting New York City and New Yorkers. President Trump this week is also expected to meet with Gulf leaders amid the skepticism over how the escalation with Iran will end.
7: And President Trump will also host Chinese President Xi in Washington this week. 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

0: and Guy Benson standing up for what's right, live and via podcast. 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
0: VOM Weather from the Hammond Lumber Company Weather Desk.
15: Tonight, expect rather cloudy skies with a low of 47. Tomorrow will bring intervals of clouds and sunshine with a high of 66. Tomorrow night will be partly cloudy with a low of 41. Looking ahead to Tuesday, anticipate a mix of clouds and breaks of sun reaching a high of 64. Wednesday is expected to be sunny with a high of 64, followed by a similarly sunny Thursday with a high of 68. For Blueberry Broadcasting, I'm AccuWeather meteorologist Jason Catarina.
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16: So as you know, my husband is the really handy guy in the family.
17: Is he now? Did you get remarried?
16: I just wanted to hang a picture.
17: Yeah.
16: That's all. And, you know, me, I would just put a nail into the wall and hang it.
17: Well, that's the thing is that we're remodeling our upstairs. And after I laid 1,250 square foot of flooring and put in 410 linear feet of baseboards, Lisa's like, hey, that closet needs 3 shelves. Go build them. So I got 2x3s and one of the kids lost my stud finder. I could not find it. They wanted to hang a picture in their room. They didn't know where it is. So I got now 912 little holes.
16: Oh, so you're the hole.
17: Because I was do the knock trick.
16: Yes.
17: And I was like, oh, that's definitely it. Pound it in. Now it goes right through.
16: What you needed was the compass.
17: Okay.
16: A lot of people don't realize this, is that on your phone, you have the compass app. And stuff.

0: pins are held in with metal screws or nails about every 16 inches.
1: Right.
0: Okay. So what you do is you open the Compass app. You hold the phone flat against the wall, slide it slowly sideways, and you watch the degree number. And when it jumps or twitches for no reason, that's when you stop. There's going to be a stud behind that spot.
1: Because it is reacting to the nail in the stud.
0: Exactly. Then you mark that with a pencil, and you slide up and down to confirm. See? Look at that. Isn't that just amazing?
1: It is amazing.
0: Now, if you want it even easier, there are free stud detector apps.
1: that do the exact same thing?
0: Yeah, they do the same thing.
1: But then steal your information at the same time.
0: Exactly. So you're the knock on the wall and hope type of guy.
1: There. Yeah, yeah. Knock, knock, knock. And when it sounds not hollow, I put a nail in there to see if it is.
0: Now, I have another MacGyver tip.
1: All right.
0: About, you know how you drop nails in the carpet?
1: Right.
0: And you can't find them?
1: Okay. I let the kids find them with bare feet, but go ahead.
0: Great job, Dad.
1: Oh, there's my nail.
0: There it is. 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See, these are the little tips that people don't tell you elsewhere.
1: Okay.
0: I mean, where else are you going to find out about a stud app?
1: I'm ready to find out about the nails in the carpet.
0: Okay, well, the nails in the carpet, that's one thing. But, you know, there's also where there's a measure app on your phone. So if you wanted to measure the size of something, like the horizontal and vertical.
1: Am I using the camera?
0: Yes, you are. You open up the measure app, and you just pick a dot, pick a spot, and then you move your phone, and then you hit the dot again, and then it actually measures it.
1: That's really cool.
0: It's actually really cool. All right, so are you ready for the tiny screw in the carpet?
1: Yes.
0: Okay. You turn on your phone's flashlight, and you lay it flat on the floor. The light rakes sideways, so everything will cast a shadow.
1: That's too smart.
0: Unless, of course, it's really deep in the carpet.
1: Yeah.
0: Then it doesn't work.
1: Then go get a magnet.
0: It doesn't work. So are you all done with your renovations?
1: No, no. This is project one.
0: Flooring's done. Your face.
1: Baseboard's done. Bathroom is next. We're going to start a demo of the bathroom.
0: Now, have you ever done this before?
1: Never in my life.
0: Are you pretty good at it?
1: Here's the thing. You're not good until you're done. Like the first day, I laid about 4 tiles in 7.5 hours. By the last day, I could do a whole room in one day. Best compliment was her father-in-law came over. He went upstairs to look at the floors. He goes, man, this must have been a lot of work. Doesn't look horrible. I was very happy with that. If it doesn't look horrible, it's a win.
0: You're like, yes.
1: Yes.
0: Yes. You know, I asked my phone to find a stud.
1: And?
0: It pointed at Barry.
1: No.
0: But then it recalibrated.
1: Oh, no.
0: Because after all, I am the digital goddess.
1: Yes, ma'am.
0: And you've tapped into the Kim Komando Show. It's the nation's best, biggest, award-winning show about all things digital. And we're streaming in your favorite radio app. Just search for Komando. And of course, as a podcast, wherever you get your podcast. And you can also watch the show over at youtube.com/Kim Komando. You know, there's been a lot of tech layoffs this year. About 150,000 big companies, Amazon, Oracle, Meta, Microsoft. But it is turning the tides. We mentioned this just briefly, is that Ford actually fired a lot of veteran engineers. Get it? The old guys.
1: Yeah.
0: And gals. And they let AI just run quality control. Well, recalls went up. Warranty costs went up. Everything all went up. So Ford said, we're sorry.
1: Did they give them their job back?
0: 350 of them.
1: Good.
0: Got their jobs back. And they're calling them graybeards.
1: Okay.
0: And Ford says it's saving hundreds of millions. Now, meanwhile, IBM handed all of HR to a bot. It answered 94% of requests.

0: The other 6% was like the hard stuff, ethics, judgment. Now IBM's saying, well, maybe we ought not to be doing this.
1: No.
0: And they're tripling the entry-level HR position.
1: I read a story about Uber where Uber was basing their production of their employees on how many AI tokens they were using. And that the more artificial intelligence they thought it was going to lead to better, and then nothing. They got no more greater results or worse results out of it.
0: I think I read this past week that they laid off like 3,000 people.
1: Wow.
0: Robert Half says nearly 1 in 3 hiring managers cut a job for AI and then brought it back.
1: That's good.
0: But would you want your job back?
1: I mean, those gray beards at Ford, I'm sure they got to go rub it in their face. You can't replace me with some kind of computer.
0: I would only come back if you would double my salary.
1: And I'm sure some of them got a lot more money to come back.
0: That's true. A bonus or two,
1: yeah,
0: or three.
1: Absolutely.
0: Yeah.
1: 7 weeks vacation instead of just 4.
0: You know what's, speaking of vacation.
1: Let's take one.
0: Great conversation. I would love to take one. I was speaking to one of our advertising clients, and they're headquartered in Lithuania. And she said to me, Kim, just to let you know, I'm going to be gone for the next 6 weeks. And I'm like, really? And it's called a recharge month.
1: Okay.
0: And that is pretty standard in Lithuania, where you would take a month off to recharge.
1: I have no problem with that.
0: I asked her, I said, can I come work for you?
1: How about this one? Because we argue about this all the time on my morning show here in Phoenix. A 4-day work week. You're a business owner. If I told you that weekends are now Friday, Saturday, and Sunday, and you can't have your workers work more than 8 hours a day. It's still, instead of a 40-hour work week, it's now a 32-hour work week. Would you be able to survive?
0: Not for what we do.
1: No.
0: Because we're on the air with 2 products.
1: Right.
0: Every single day. We have a weekend show. We have newsletters that are already too difficult to do. Because on Fridays here, it's really bad. Because on Fridays, we have to do the newsletter for Saturday, Sunday, Monday.
1: Okay.
0: It's just, there's just too much production that happens to squeeze it into 4 days.
1: So on Thursday, you'd have to do it for Friday, Saturday, Sunday, and Monday.
0: It wouldn't be possible.
1: Okay.
0: I mean, we have done it, of course, when we needed to. But what happens at that point, and even on a 3-day weekend, when I say 3 days where we're doing newsletters Saturday, Sunday, Monday, is that on Saturday, I'm actually finishing writing Sundays.
1: Okay.
0: And on Sunday, I'm finishing writing Mondays. I mean, it never stops.
1: Well, you just said it was great that they got that month recharge. Look at your office here. What if every single year, every employee got to take a month off? Wow, the silence. Did you hear that, guys? She needs you that much.
0: You're such a jerk face. I really do like Starlink. It's going to start offering gigabit speeds, fiber from space.
1: Okay.
0: There are 11,000 working satellites up there, 12 million subscribers. These are some of the numbers. So how do they hit a gigabyte? Bigger satellites. And so right now, today's Starlink satellites, they weigh about as much as a golf cart.
1: Okay? Wow, that's huge.
0: Yeah. But the new ones are a pickup truck.
1: Which is like 3 golf, 4 golf carts?
0: Solar wings longer than a football field. Why?
1: I thought satellites were getting smaller, the size of a coffee cup. What happened to this?
0: I don't know what you're getting from that satellite coffee cup, but it's not fiber.
1: But that's the thing. They're telling us that they're selling this technology. The satellites are getting smaller. That doesn't sound smaller at all.
0: It's called Starship. It's going to start flying again Tuesday the 22nd. That's why I want to bring it up. So if your idea of a hot date is a live stream,
1: yeah,
0: that would be it. You know, sometimes I just don't like satellites. They just waste a lot of space. Hey, speaking of what's in space, do you remember the Roadster? Elon showed it in 2017. It went up in the sky. That guy's still sitting there, probably driving around in space.
1: Where is he?
0: You can actually look it up. There's some place online where you can say, where is the Tesla Roadster?
1: And we'll is it in orbit or is it just going out?
0: It's in orbit.
1: Okay.
0: It's in orbit. So you could actually buy a Roadster when he released it. And then people put down $50,000 as a deposit. Well, guess what? It's going to be revealed October 1st.
1: The Tesla Roadster is actually going to come out?
0: Yes. Looks kind of like a Cybertruck a little bit. SpaceX cold gas thrusters are on the back. You know what that means?
1: Nope.
0: 0 to 60 in under 2 seconds.
1: Wow. And it's all electric?
0: Under 1 second. Elon promised that it would fly, and it's been scaled down to just a brief hover.
1: It hovers?
0: Yeah.
1: No, this car hovers.
0: they say the car isn't yet street legal because nobody's inside because the thrusters are just too loud.
1: Okay. All right. So this isn't something we're going to be able to buy.
0: He says it's revealed. He's going to reveal it October 1st.
1: All right, let's find out. I want to see this hover car.
0: Speaking of GM, they have the 2027 Silverado and Sierra. They're bringing back the big V8s.
1: Okay, good.
0: People are getting tired of the EVs. The fine print, this is what I thought was interesting. No oil dipstick.
1: How do you check your oil?
0: You check your oil on the touchscreen. GM says you don't really need it anymore. And fans are saying it's a 50-cent part on 600,000 trucks. We'll do the math. I always like to check the oil in a car. It makes me feel like I'm a mechanic.
1: Wait a minute. You've checked oil on a car?
0: I do.
1: You know what it, when you pull it out, and you've got to clean it first.
0: Got to clean it.
1: And then you put it in.
0: Stick it back in.
1: And then you pull it out, and then you still don't trust it, so you clean it one more time.
0: Exactly.
1: And then you put it in and take it out.
0: Are you still playing Wordle?
1: No, I haven't played it forever.
0: I haven't played it either, but apparently a lot of people do. Math nerds at Binghamton University say they've cracked the Wordle code, and they can solve Wordle 99% of the time. So what they say is that you should guess one word, and instead of like trying to get all vowels or anything like that, you pick a word that has enough different letters, like slate, crane, or trace, five different letters. And those are your openers. And then don't reuse a single letter that you already know. Even the green ones. And you'd want to try five brand new letters. Something like pound or milky. You're scouting, not solving. This is what the researchers say.
1: Stare, cloud, pinky.
0: Then watch for double letters. If the word ends in ER or ED, there's going to be a double letter probably in there. Coming up, we're going to talk about AI helping you refinance. And what does an expensive TV have in a setting that makes your movies just look horrible? So you don't want to miss that. And of course, we have some great phone calls. Listen, your computer won't turn on. You press the button again, nothing. 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Here's where you can blame the AI data centers. 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
0: Barry does this. He's like nods along and he hopes that he hears the joke. 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That's HEAR.com/Kim, which is why I always tell Barry, are you wearing that hearing aid? Okay, when I read this story, I was like, we have to get this guy on our ear. Picture this. It's 12:20 in the morning. You're an Uber driver one block from your next pickup. A shirtless, shoeless guy sprints across the road in front of you. Two Houston cops are right behind him and they're losing. One of them runs up to your window and says, hey, can you give me a ride? Please, please go. We got to go, go, go, go, go. So what do you do? Anthony Bain says, okay, I can help. 8 years Army, deployed to Iraq. He drove two officers around the heights for about 5 minutes while his dash cam recorded the whole thing.
1: No way.
0: Yes. Sergeant Anthony Baines joins us right now. So walk us through when the second that officer opened your door, what was going through your head?
6: I mean, it was just an absolutely crazy experience. You know, I was just shocked, to be honest. I didn't know what was going on when I originally saw what happened. I just saw a guy running, no shirt, no shoes. Once again, this is a Saturday morning at 12:30 in the morning. So I'm just confused until I saw a HPD officer chasing him and then another HPD officer chasing him. And that's when I was able to connect the dots that, oh, my God, this is a police chase that I'm watching in real time. So it was just a crazy experience to see that.
0: And so you're just driving your Uber, trying to make some extra money, right?
6: Yes. Me and my wife are right now in the process of purchasing our first house. And we decided that it would be a good idea if I start doing Uber for us to get some additional income. I obviously never knew make national news.
1: So now when you first started in contact with them, did you think at all that you were the one in trouble?
6: Just out of just an instinct, I was like, what, did I do something wrong? So, I mean, I was kind of like, oh, my God, what did I do? Like, am I not supposed to be watching a police chase or like what is happening here? But for a brief second, I thought it was something wrong until the officer instructed me that, hey, look, we have to go pursue this suspect. And then I realized, oh, okay, they're asking for my assistance. And then I kind of just shifted my mindset to doing whatever they needed for me to help.
1: Where was their police car?
6: Yeah, I ended up finding out after the incident that the police were, the suspect threatened to kill a woman and her kids.
0: Oh.
6: The cops actually detained the suspect, but somehow he got free and took off running. When he took off running, that's when I end up seeing him, and the cops needed assistance with transportation because when they had him, they were already out of their vehicles.
0: Oh, all right. I see. Is the suspect, he's still on the loose, right?
6: Yeah, that's the crazy part. with all the help I provided, it wasn't enough to actually get the suspect captured. He's still at large right now.
0: Okay, so after you get done with the police chase, there's some excitement for you.

0: And the gentleman was just waiting the whole time. I mean, the guy was so patient. I mean, he had the patience of a saint. You know, he actually waited the entire time. When you're doing Uber, you can actually see where your Uber vehicle is. So he saw me one block away, and then he just saw me swirling around the entire neighborhood. he's like, what are you doing, man? I'm just one block. You know, so he's like, what's going on? And I kind of just, you know, asked for his, you know, just grace and let him know that I apologize about the inconvenience. I actually was a part of a police chase.
1: That's hilarious. Yeah, right, buddy. Sure. Just bring me to the restaurant.
2: That is something. I love that you just continued the ride afterwards. I mean,
1: he's got to wear a badge. Anthony, yes. You got to wear a badge from now on. You're an honorary officer.
2: Well, he is a sergeant.
1: Yeah.
2: He is. But he's a sergeant in for Uber.
1: Sergeant Uber.
2: Uber called and did say thank you.
1: That's perfect.
2: Yes. Hey, that favorite password of yours, software cracks it in seconds. 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
10: President Trump will welcome Chinese leader Xi Jinping to the U.S. this week. Among the issues on the table, Iran.
11: No country buys more oil from Iran than China. Could they use their leverage for diplomacy to try to end that seven-month conflict? Could there be some major business deals signed? President Xi is traveling with several CEOs. That's rare for China.
10: Fox's Steve Harrigan. Also this week,

0: President Trump will meet with world leaders in New York City for the UN General Assembly.
1: On the sidelines of that event, he's expected to meet with Gulf leaders amid the continued unrest with Iran. There's also new pressure on the administration over Iran. In a new Fox News poll, 7 in 10 voters say they believe the Trump administration lacks a clear strategy for ending the conflict.
0: Fox's Alex Hogan. 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
3: 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We'll do it again on the next Maine's Morning News here on VOM.
4: So authorities say a Kentucky officer ran the same two license plates 2,048 times. Wow. They belonged to the mother of his child, and she had an order of protection against him. He didn't hack anything. He typed in a plate, one of 120,000 cameras. The Washington Post found at least 50 more. Now, most were watching women. Now, audit logs show a police chief ran 600 searches on two license plates, his exes and her teenage daughters. And here's what nobody says. A license plate tells you what she drives and when. It doesn't say where she sleeps. And that's where a data broker comes in. Home address, phone, relatives, everywhere she's lived. $2, no badge, no audit trail. 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It sends removal requests to more than 420 data broker and people search sites. Then actually follows up so you don't get relisted. 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They can't harm you if they can't find you. So I need to get a Snapchat update.
5: Yes. Reader's Digest. Girls in the house, bunch of teenagers. The 17-year-old was mass texting a picture to the 15-year-old to annoy her. The 15-year-old reported it to Snapchat saying it was an indecent photo of a minor.
4: Snapchat that's bad.
5: Immediately banned the account. We appealed. Snapchat said no after the appeal. So I went online and tried to find a bunch of email addresses so I could get a hold of someone to try and get it fixed. Led me nowhere. So then I came to Kim Komando. And you said, I have no time with you. Go talk to Amber. So I went and talked to
4: That's not true. I said you need to get a hold of somebody at the top.
5: Oh, sure. So I went and talked to Amber, and she's like, these are the email addresses we have. And she gave me four email addresses. One for the CEO, one for the CFO, one for the CBO, and one for the Director of Communications.
4: Because I'm Kim Komando. I have all these.
5: Correct. So Lisa was like, they're not going to read your email. They're not going to respond. And I was like, probably not. They're important people and big jobs and make a lot of money. But I'm going to try anyway. So I did individual emails to each one of them, personalized them with their names, made sure they knew it wasn't just cookie cutter copy and paste. And as the subject line, it said, Dad needs help. So maybe they think, oh, they're thinking it's, you know, their dad that needs help, and they'll read the email. I sent them out Friday night, 5 o'clock. And of course, the 17-year-old, she's so mad at the 15-year-old that the 15-year-old will be like, hey, can you pass me the salt? And she'll take the salt and put it on the other side of the room and say, no, because I hate you because you got my Snapchat deleted. And I'm not exaggerating. So she's just like, have you got a response? Have you got a response? Have you got a response? I'm like, it's the weekend. No, we got to calm down. 4 a.m. Monday morning. I get a service ticket email stating that they've read my email and that they need the username so that they can do one last review. So I get her username, send it to them. About 15 minutes later, we've reviewed it. Just so you know, we followed our guidelines and we did what we were supposed to do. But now knowing the backstory that it was siblings fighting, we've unlocked her account and she's free to go snapping.
4: Where's my thank you note? Where's my flowers? Where's my bottle of wine?
5: Right. Go ask Amber. She's got them for you. So I told the 15-year-old that, you know, you're off the hook. We got it saved. And then about a half an hour later, it was the chief business officer. He's the one who handled it. He personally responded to it. He's handed me off to the service desk first to get it resolved. And then he emailed me back.
4: That was so nice.
5: It was very nice. We appreciated Snapchat. It is not what you know, it's who you know.
4: But also, it's a great policy.
5: Yeah, it is. No. And that's the thing is that Lisa, the whole time, was just like, you deserve it. You were sending a photo that they may deem offensive.
4: Right.
5: And if there's other offensive photos on there. Huh?
4: What was the photo?
5: It was of their youngest sister getting ready, and she had a towel on, but you could see her back. Oh. And so what we're assuming is the artificial intelligence saw skin
4: on a child.
5: and it was told it was a minor, so it immediately red flagged it. And Lisa's like, exactly what we want. We want Snapchat to do this.
4: So Patricia was babysitting one night when her phone lost service. No big deal. Phone went dead. So she hopped on Wi-Fi, and then that's when she started getting all these alerts. Her password has been changed. A new device was added to her account. Someone stole her phone number, not her phone. And then they started emptying her accounts in real time. Wow. Patricia in Miami, Florida, thanks for taking some time to join us here on the show. What was the very first alert that you saw?
6: First of all, thank you for having me in your show. How you doing? Let me tell you, a year ago was a disaster in my life and my husband's. I realized that my phone had no network. And I'm like, okay. So I asked somebody to get me the Wi-Fi, right? As soon as I get the Wi-Fi on my phone, WhatsApp, you name it. And it catch my attention that I had two emails from Chase Bank. One was, you add a new device in your account, which I'm like, okay, I'm here. My husband is sick as a dog at home. We didn't do it. Seconds later, you just change your password. That I start freaking out. I tried to call him. No network. Thank God we were very close to, I was very close to our home. Ran over, start yelling at him. He was like, whoa, whoa, whoa. He was so sleepy, so sick. I called the company. I know I wasn't going to go nowhere. I ran to the police. The police came over with another officer. We were here until 5 o'clock in the morning trying to stop this, right?
4: So when you say stop this, were they in your bank account?
6: Yeah, they were already. They were using our credit cards and then paid off the credit card and keep using the credit card.
4: And how much money are we talking about?
6: We're talking about close to $200,000. Yeah, thank you. In no time.
4: Wow, $200,000. Whoa.
6: Yeah, yeah. And then we call with the police next to me. We call Chase, the 1-800 number. And you know, these days, every company is having out, the whole world is taking care of your call. This one was in Colombia because I know the accent from Colombia. And I said, okay, this is what's happening. They stole my identity. I don't have my phone number. My husband doesn't have the phone number. Please freeze everything. And what did she tell me? Oh, I'm sorry. I only can freeze the credit card, but I cannot do it anything on the account because I don't have my manager next to me. I'm like, what? So she's like, let me do this. Let me send you a code. I'm like, honey, what is the part that you don't answer? A phone, my number. So she's like, I cannot help you. The officer was like, unbelievable.
5: You found out because of the email getting from Chase Bank.
4: Yeah, she's getting all these alerts.
6: Yeah, two alerts. But what amazed me is like, how come somebody can just do what they did and then Chase Bank didn't put a red flag on my account? Okay, Patricia went crazy. She had a new device. She changed her password. She's using the credit card like crazy. Pay them off and reuse them.
5: This happened to my future in-laws about 6 weeks ago, and they only found out because her sister called her phone and some dude answered like, what do you want? And they had hijacked SIM, swapped her card, her phone, and he was answering it because he was trying to get a call from a bank that he was trying to get into.
4: Oh, gosh.
5: So that's the only reason she found out.
6: This is the worst part now. When we went to the bank, I could not wait for the bank to open the doors, right? I started yelling, everybody got in their computers, my blah, blah, blah. So they go, oh, my God, everybody was running like a chicken with no head. Finally, they go into our account, right? They, listen to these guys, they already sold my husband's stocks.
4: Yeah. Oh my gosh.
6: It was already $100,000 on the account. So listen up, because when people listen to me, they have to learn. They need to act quick. Okay. Number one. Number two. If we wouldn't done that, as soon as they cash out, the money is never gonna be in your hands, in your account. Nothing. They cash out the money. Thank you. Goodbye. Not even God will come to the earth and give you the money. Okay? So I started being so mad. I'm like, how come you guys didn't do this and didn't do that? Da, da, da, da, da, da. Oh, don't worry about it. We're going to take care of you, blue, blue, blue. So we went to the phone company. And this is, the guy's like, well, the hookers are getting very good. I'm like, F- you, sir, number one. Okay. Because how dare you going to tell me that? It's so many, your guys are a multimillionaire company. Don't tell me that. And that makes the situation worse. It took 3 days for them to find out where our phone numbers were.
4: Oh, my gosh.
6: Yes.
5: Yes.
6: Exactly.
5: With my in-laws, they sold their stocks. They cashed out all of their Bitcoin and digital currency.
6: That was it.
5: They emptied the bank accounts.
4: How much did they get?
5: $295,000.
4: Oh.
5: In hours. In hours.
4: Wow. Did you get any of the money back?
6: All my money back, honey. Are you kidding me? They didn't know who they were talking to. I talked to the CEO of Chase Bank. I talked to the CEO from the phone company.
5: You got your money from the sold stocks back?
6: Every penny back, huh?
5: You got your money from the sold stocks back?
6: Do you know what they did? They bought it back to us and gave us the money we were already made those three, whatever time.
5: Okay, yeah. Because the credit card, the bank account, the savings account, those are all FDIC insured.
4: Right.
5: Those are easy. They're still trying to get the sold stocks.
4: They're never going to get the Bitcoin back.
5: No, that one. And they knew that one from the beginning. That was gone.
4: And so this is a classic SIM swap situation. And now the moral of the story is put a pin on your carrier account, right? And so that this way they won't be able to get into it. They won't be able to. And then also you can also put an authenticator phrase on it or use an authenticator app. There are some different ways. So if you're just sitting out there willy nilly out in the open with your phone thinking you're like, oh, look at me playing Wordle. It's just not a good thing. Hey, Patricia, thanks for spending some time with us. Boy, she's a trip.
5: She was great.
4: So my niece called me because I always offer her financial advice.
5: Right.
4: And they built a house in Indiana, and then she's getting notices that maybe she should refinance.
5: Right. Is it time? Does she have high interest rate?
4: And I told her, listen, that's one thing that I am not good at, but I know who to go to for the answer.
5: Okay.
4: And so what you want to do is open up your ChatGPT, Claude, Gemini, whatever it is, and then you want to have it do the math for you. 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But it just reminds me of something. Which type of loan does an introvert prefer?
5: I don't know what...
4: Leave me alone.
5: Oh, I like that, actually. That's bad.
4: Hey, coming up, have you ever noticed that expensive movies look kind of cheap on that new TV? Like a soap opera shot in somebody's kitchen? You've seen that, haven't you?
5: Oh, yeah. When 4K first came out, I was like, this looks fake. It's so clear.
4: I got the fix still to come. And let me tell you about Raycon. There's something about fall that puts me in reset mode, getting organized, tackling projects, and getting back into a regular schedule. In Raycon, everyday earbuds classics are part of my daily routine. Whether I'm traveling, walking the dogs, or just running errands, my Raycons go everywhere with me. You know why? It has active noise cancellation. 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
5: What does that do?
4: What it does is when you're walking, you actually hear like cars going by.
5: Oh, okay. Yeah. And you do not want to be hit by a car.
4: It's very, very important.
5: Hot tip.
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4: Richard in Tucson, Arizona. Hi there, Richard.
11: Hi there, Kim. How are you?
4: We're fantastic. What's going on?
11: That's good. Well, I got a story for you about AI. My wife was going in for major surgery, and the report you were reading on different places, it was going to be real serious where she may not survive. Mm. So I just thought, listening to everybody about AI, let's go see what we can find out. I was simply amazed at the information I got from the AI and then matching it up with what the doctors and the surgeons were telling us. And then when it came down to, we weren't going to do it, but then my wife decided, no, let's get it done because she didn't want to be laid up during the holidays.
4: Mm-hmm.
11: Okay. And then talking with the surgeon about what I was getting from AI, and he goes, somebody's going to take my job, I think.
4: So what was it that you were getting from AI?
11: Well, it was called Whipple surgery, and it's one of the major surgeries.
4: You know what? I know exactly what that is. My mother got
11: okay.
4: that. It's a major, okay. major surgery. Yes. It's like something from, Andrew, something like a surgery that they would do in the mid-1800s.
5: Really?
4: I mean.
5: What is it doing?
4: It really cuts you from right up the center of your body,
11: yeah.
4: by the arterial nerve, artery rather. And my mother's surgery was 13 hours.
5: That's crazy.
11: Well, this one here was a little amazing because we heard about robotics and actual doing the surgery. And I asked the surgeon, well, my wife did, what are we going to do? He says, I'm going to start with robotics, and robotics can take up to 10 hours. And if not, if something happens, we'll go right to regular surgery and it'll be good. And I'm thinking, okay, so you're going to play around. So anyway, he comes out in 4 hours. We're done.
4: Wow.
11: And I'm like, we're done? Yeah, he said, I had to open up because the robots were bumping into each other. Now I'm thinking R2-D2.
4: Mm-hmm.
11: And he goes, no, your wife is so small that there wasn't enough room. So they did what they had to do, and then they were able to go in and finish it, I guess you would call it the regular way, and she was done in 4 hours.
4: Wow.
11: And it was just, and then the recovery, I kept chatting with the AI and giving us ideas of what's going on, and it was just amazing that it had all the knowledge, and I mean, it was no delay in getting it. You know, it was like, oh, okay, here, listen, this is what you want to look, and this is what you want to ask them. And they were looking at me like, where are you getting this information? And I wasn't giving it up. It was mine.
5: Dr. Richard.
4: Dr. Richard. Yeah, right now. But it probably, you know what? It probably relaxed you a little bit, right?
11: Well, it did. It did because we've been together 55 years. And I'm like, okay, I'm going to wander around this earth without her. No, that ain't going to work out too well.
4: How's your wife doing?
11: She's doing well. For what she's been through, she's able to get herself in and out of bed on her own. She still has to use the walker. Mm-hmm. They just released her from the low-fat, low-garbage diet to she can eat real food now.
4: Low-fat, low-garbage.
5: You want to make sure her garbage levels are low.
11: Well, you got to make sure it goes in.
4: So bottom line here, and Richard, thank you for taking time to call us today, is that if you have any type of medical issue, you really should be talking to Chad.
5: And like you said, it calmed him.
4: Yes.
5: He was well more prepared. A lot of his questions were answered before he even stepped foot into that emergency room.
4: And that's so important.
5: Yeah.
4: Especially because when you have this type of thing going on, especially if you've been married a long time, you can't think. You're just so upset that whatever the doctor says, he or she, it just goes right through your brain. And mm-hmm. I know that firsthand. I'm like, that's why I used to have to record everything. Like, do you mind if I record? Like, no, not at all. Which I love that because then I could transcribe it. So here at the Kim Komando Show Studios, we have dropped QuickBooks.
5: Why?
4: We are using NetSuite.
5: Oh.
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5: Okay.
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0: War wears on. I'm Angelo Bavaro, Fox News. Americans are losing confidence in the president as the conflict with Iran reaches month 7. Fox's Alex Hogan.
1: In a new Fox News poll, 7 in 10 voters say they believe the Trump administration lacks a clear strategy for ending the conflict. That includes 95% of Democrats, 83% of independents, and 43% of Republicans. The ongoing unrest causing gas prices to soar, and President Trump says he believes Americans are willing to pay.
19: Iran will not have a nuclear weapon. Now, for that, people are going to have to pay some extra gas. I think most people, if they had a vote on lower gas prices or letting Iran have a nuclear weapon, I'd be willing to vote that it would be a massive landslide.
1: And a growing number, 47% of voters say they believe the conflict will make the U.S. less safe in the long run.
0: This comes as diesel prices hit a new record Sunday, surpassing $6.50 per gallon, according to AAA. Hours after Saudi Arabia's capital was attacked, the State Department issuing a safety alert to Americans overseas regarding travel disruptions.
20: The alert is once again warning Americans in the region of possible airspace closures, flight cancellations, and travel disruptions. These are periodic reminders. And also for U.S. government employees who work in Saudi Arabia, they will require special authorization to be there. Saudi Arabia says it foiled the Iran-backed Houthi rebels' attack on its capital of Riyadh, intercepting and destroying a ballistic missile there. Some residents say they heard an explosion is happening near King Khaled International Airport, causing travel disruptions there. And for the first time in months, emergency air raid alerts sounded across the capital. The Houthis also tried to attack spots near the Red Sea, but those were thwarted as well.
0: That is Fox's Stephanie Bennett. 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
26: Tonight, expect rather cloudy skies with a low of 47. Tomorrow will bring intervals of clouds and sunshine with a high of 66. Tomorrow night will be partly cloudy with a low of 41. Looking ahead to Tuesday, anticipate a mix of clouds and breaks of sun reaching a high of 64. Wednesday is expected to be sunny with a high of 64, followed by a similarly sunny Thursday with a high of 68. For Blueberry Broadcasting, I'm AccuWeather meteorologist Jason Catarina.
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27: Welcome. It is Verdict with Senator Ted Cruz, Ben Ferguson with you. It's so nice to have you with us if you are listening on radio stations around the country. And Senator, we've got a lot to talk about on the show, including some really great numbers that deal with the economy, and they're being completely overlooked by the media, who wants it to be doom and gloom before the midterms.
4: So today, the Census Bureau released new numbers, and right now today in America, we have the highest median income for American families ever recorded in history. At the same time, we have the lowest poverty rate ever recorded in history. Both of these are historical records. It is a big damn deal. And you know what? I'm willing to bet money it didn't lead the news on ABC News. It didn't lead the news on NBC News. It didn't lead the news on CNN, because we are 6 weeks out from an election. And the only thing they want to cover is how bad the economy is, how terrible everything is. Don't believe the facts. Don't believe the numbers. Just believe their message that orange man bad, Trump bad. That's all they want to say. These numbers are a big, big deal. They're cause to celebrate, and we all ought to be celebrating.
27: Yeah, they're really incredible, and we're going to break them down for you in a moment so that you understand what this means for so many Americans, especially those that were living in poverty. Before we get to that, if you're going to change someone's life, you want to know it actually lasts. And that's one reason Compassion International has become one of the most trusted child development ministries in the world. Now, independent research shows children sponsored through Compassion, they stay in school longer. They're 40% more likely to graduate from high school. And this is incredible. 80% more likely to finish college. And that's because sponsorship isn't just temporary relief. It's a long-term investment through the local church, meeting the fiscal needs while sharing the hope of Jesus. Now, you can join me and do what I do, which is you can sponsor a child for just $43 a month. And you can help shape a child's future forever. So sponsor a child today at compassion.com. That's compassion.com. So, Senator, let's just start with one of the lines that I think should not be political. It should be celebrated by everyone in this country, by the way, who's in Washington, D.C., your colleagues. And that is, we have the lowest level of people living in poverty since there has been any data on this in the United States of America. In my entire lifetime, in your entire lifetime, yep. Any age group that's listening or watching this show on YouTube, this is the best it's ever been. How is that not breaking news, front page of every newspaper? And as you described a moment ago, it's like it didn't even happen.
5: Well, if Barack Obama was president, it would be front page news. If Joe Biden were president, it would be front page news. It's not front page news because Donald Trump is president and we have a Republican House and Senate, and the media doesn't want it to be front page news. But here, I want to read to you the Reuters story reporting on the numbers that came out. The U.S. poverty rate edged down to the lowest on record in 2025, while median household income hit a record high, the Census Bureau said on Tuesday. There were 34.5 million people in poverty in 2025, the agency said. The decline marked the second consecutive annual drop in the poverty rate and brought it to its lowest level since the Bureau began tracking the measure. It came as policymakers debate the impact of federal spending cuts on safety net programs. The poverty rate, the percentage of people living in poverty, dipped 0.5 percentage points to 10.2% last year, the Bureau said. The supplemental measure of poverty, which takes into account non-cash government benefits and taxes, was at 13.1%. And the median household income increased 2.6% to $87,460. In 2025, a family with two adults and two children was classified as in poverty if their annual income was less than $32,649, the Bureau said. The official poverty rate for children fell to an historic low of 13.4% in 2025. So not only is the poverty rate at a historic low, but the poverty rate for children is at an historic low. Most people in the United States had health insurance for some or all of 2025, the Bureau said. But 26.7 million people, or 7.9% of the population, did not have health coverage at any time. This was not a significant change from the previous year, the Bureau said, and the uninsured rate remains near historic lows. Now, I want you to ask yourself something. Why are you not hearing that on the news?
27: Yeah. It's deliberate. It's deliberate. It is. I mean, I don't think we can overstate how deliberate this is, because I was watching the news today and I was getting ready to go on TV tonight right before we were recording this. And there everybody was talking about, well, gas prices, diesel prices. This is terrible. That's terrible. They were not talking about this issue because they know that if the American people are proud of this country, if they're excited about where this country's going, if they realize, and we connect part two of the story, that the medium income's the highest it's also ever been in our lifetime, that is like every American is doing better. This is great for us.
5: Well, here's what the White House put out on Twitter. New Census Bureau data shows real household income reached its highest level in history, $87,460 in 2025, surpassing the previous record. You know when the previous record was set?
27: When was that?
5: In President Trump's first term. So the old record was Trump won. The new record is the second term. Yep. After-tax household incomes rose by 3.1% in 2025. The poverty rate in the U.S. fell to its lowest level in history, falling back to the lowest level of the first Trump administration, also in 2019. And the child poverty rate reached an historic low in 2025. Now, what do you think happened to after-tax household income during the first Trump administration?
27: What was that?
5: It rose an average of 3.9% a year.
27: Yep.
5: What do you think happened to after-tax household income under Joe Biden?
27: What was that?
5: It dropped an average of 1.2% a year. So under Trump 1, it's going up 3.9% a year. Under Biden, it is not going up at all. It is going up zero, and it is in fact going down 1.2% a year. What do you think it's doing now in Trump 2?
27: Well, give me the numbers.
5: Going up again, 3.1%. So yep. It's real simple. You are richer. You have more money. Your family has more money. You get paid more in your job. Your assets are worth more. Your 401k is worth more. Your savings are worth more. With Trump as president, with a Republican Senate, with a Republican House, when the Democrats are in power, you make less, your family makes less, your assets are worth less, the stock market is worth less. And by the way, when the socialists and communists are in power, which is where the Democrats are going, you don't just make less, they come and take what you have already.
27: Yeah, don't forget this party also voted against the biggest tax cut in history in this country as well. They want to tax you into oblivion. We're going to talk even more about these numbers and break them down. Don't forget, you can download this show. We do Verdict with Ted Cruz, the podcast, 3 days a week. So you can download it wherever you get your podcast. It's always free. And also, a lot of the shows we do on YouTube, so you can watch the show on YouTube as well. Just subscribe to Verdict with Ted Cruz there. And you can listen on this radio show around the country as well. We'll take a quick break. It is Verdict with Ted Cruz. Ben Ferguson with you. A lot more coming up right after this.
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27: 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Then put in Ted Cruz or Verdict with Ted Cruz. It'll come up right there. It's that easy. You can also tell Siri or Alexa, download or play Verdict with Ted Cruz. It will do it for you as well. If you just joined us, we're talking about these incredible two amazing numbers. One, the poverty level in this country is the lowest it's ever been in history. And medium income is at the highest levels ever. Now, Senator, while we're doing this, we talk about, you know, the headlines at CNN and CBS and NBC and ABC. I just want you to know right now exactly what is on the home page of CBS News. Their top story is this. UN experts say U.S. may have committed war crimes with two Iran strikes. Their next story next to that is farmer who voted for Trump says farmers are all just in survival mode. Below that, Iran downed at least two American drones in recent days, officials say. Below that, Trump ordered DOJ not to appeal ruling or loosening gun limits, sources say. Nothing about the economy. You go to ABC News. Their top story, drone reports briefly pause flight operations at D.C. airports. Their other big story, most stressful winter as El Nino fueled coastal erosion in SoCal, likely to get worse. And their other story, body found in the Grand Canyon. So nothing there. Go for the trifecta. You go over to NBC News. Their top story, Josh Shapiro urges swift AI rules. Again, doom and gloom with AI. Says relying on tech companies is flat out wrong. Their other big story, Ohio mother of 16 kids found living in squandered home pleads not guilty to child endangerment. Those are their top two stories on NBC News. So it's proof. We're not just saying it, Senator. They're doing everything they can to make sure that there is no good news on either of these stories. They'll just be silent on them completely.
5: By the way, CNN, what do you think their lead story is? I just pulled it up. The lead story, one place you won't find President Trump starring in GOP ads. Then the next story, Trump seen with Kennedy Center demolished poster. Judge orders 30-day notice before any major changes. The next story, Kevin Warsh justified Donald Trump. Now what? The next story, Princess Diana's brother claims Charles sounded giddily elated the night of her death. I don't even see it on CNN's website. It's not news.
27: By the way, CBS News, they have different tabs, right? So they have U.S., Iran war, truck safety, midterms, world politics.
5: By the way, here's some more. Everyone hates data centers. Lawyers love them. The world's busiest, deadliest sea route keeps getting busier with some kidnapped and forced onto boats. Fed up Pennsylvania Democrats plot to run for Fetterman's seat in 2028.
27: Yeah. I got,
5: not
27: by the way, I'll
5: a
27: give
5: word
27: you,
5: about
27: not
5: it.
27: Not a word. By the way, CBS News, they've got these tabs, Senator. They have a money watch tab. Like, surely that's economic news would be there. Their top story right now, what the Fed rate hike reveals about Warsh, Trump, and inflation. Then 1 in 3 Americans with health insurance have medical debt, survey says. And then OpenAI reveals 6 more instances of unexpected or concerning AI behavior. Those are their stories on their on the new the Money Watch just tab. So, and then their big story is no relief in sight for U.S. drivers as gas and diesel prices surge. There it is. Like, look, not even on their money page.
5: It is, sadly, their partisan agenda is not hard to figure out. They want you to think everything about the economy is horrible. Yep. And objectively, the highest median family income in recorded history is not horrible. That is an inconvenient fact. Also objectively, the lowest poverty rate ever recorded in American history, even if you're a crazy left-wing partisan, it's hard to spin that as bad news. Yeah. And not only that, the lowest child poverty rate in recorded history.
27: Yeah.
5: That there's no way if
27: way,
5: you're some
27: amazing.
5: Lefty on TV, what do you
27: poverty?
5: Say about that? Yeah. Yeah. Other than I hate Trump, which is their entire message. Trump bad. And they want to convince you. Look, if you're looking at your 401k and the stock market keeps going up and up and up, like that's your savings for retirement. And they want to convince you should be really unhappy about that.
27: Yeah, you should be. Let's talk strategy for just a second, because I keep getting asked this question. And look, it goes, it's the economy stupid. I think a new way of putting it in 2026.
5: By the way, do you know what the number one driver is of your stock market at record highs?
27: What is that?
5: And your 401k at record highs? Data center construction in the U.S. And the Democrats and the radical left are doing everything they can. They want to halt all data center construction in America. Bernie Sanders has introduced legislation to do that. You know who else wants to do that? The Chinese communists want to halt all data center construction in America. That is the major driver of job growth across the country. And by the way, not just blue-collar jobs, construction workers, electricians, but also white-collar jobs are being driven by that. But it is also driving the stock market gains that are, if you're a teacher and your pension fund is invested in the stock market, your pension fund is going up, your 401k is going up, and the left is literally trying to strangle the economic growth that is happening. And you know what they'll do if they succeed in halting all data center construction in America? They'll then blame the economic devastation that they know will result from that. They'll say it's all Trump's fault.
27: Yeah. Yeah, this is the game plan. Now, I go back to just how dishonest they are on this. And it reminds me, strategy wise, we've got to do a better job. And when we give you this information, everybody that's listening or watching, like, please share this with your friends. They're not going to hear about it anywhere. We just
5: your friends don't
27: point.
5: Know. I promise friends don't know. Think of your 10 closest friends, ideally people who are going to be voters on election day or people who should be voters, and ask them, hey, how do you think median income today compares to historically? How do you think poverty rate compares? And I promise you, if they're liberals, they'll say, oh, median income's way down and poverty rate has gone through the roof because Trump is terrible. Even if they're not liberals, if they're just apolitical, if they're just someone who kind of lives and occasionally watches the news, I'm willing to bet if you ask them, they're going to say median income is way down and poverty is way up, because that's what the dishonest corporate media is trying to convince them every single day, because they have a political objective and that objective is furthered by lying to the voters. So let's use this podcast to counteract the lies with the truth.
27: Yeah, no, it's here. We've got the data for you. Please make sure you tell your family and friends because they need to understand just how great things are. And again, job numbers, 3X what they were supposed to be in August as well. That is something else no one else is talking about. We're going to take a quick break. It is Verdict with Senator Ted Cruz, Ben Ferguson with you. Don't forget, download our podcast and listen 3 days a week as well. A lot more coming up. We'll be right back after this.
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9: I'm Kathleen Maloney. A federal immigration agent shot and wounded a man during an operation in Austin, Texas this morning.
10: The patient was stable, vital signs were stable, but in serious condition. They were transported off the scene within 9 minutes of arrival of EMS resources.
9: EMS Chief Rob Lukritz, Democratic Congressman Greg Kassar calling for an investigation and saying ICE should leave Austin. Chinese President Xi Jinping set to visit Washington this week for his first state visit in more than a decade. Trade and Iran, the likely hot topics.
11: No country buys more oil from Iran than China. Could they use their leverage for diplomacy to try to end that 7-month conflict? Could there be some major business deals signed? President Xi is traveling with several CEOs.
9: Fox's Steve Harrigan in Beijing. 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
12: Confrontation through conversation and all the information you need. We'll do it again on the next Maine's Morning News here on VOM.
13: As told by those who lived through it.
14: 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So there's a lot of anger. What's the anger? Where's the anger come from? There's got to be something else going on here.
13: The search for answers stretches into some of the most remote villages of Eastern Europe, uncovering allegations of sexual abuse, secret letters to the Vatican, and other mysteries of faith.
15: He made a choice. I'm going to either kill her because I'm really mad, or I'm going to have to go back to yucky Ukraine. And that's just not a fair choice.
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0: hour talking to them and answering their questions. And one question I got today was, you know, what lessons, what advice would you give? And I said, you know, the advice I give newly elected members of Congress is do what you said you would do. Whatever you said in September and October, you told the voters you were going to do, do that in January or February. Now, that sounds radical, but it is simple truth. Tell the truth on the front end and then do what you said on the back end. And principled conservatives, that's what they do. And radical leftists, that's the opposite of what they do.
1: 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It's Verdict with Senator Ted Cruz. Ben Ferguson with you. We'll take a quick break. Don't forget, download our podcast 3 days a week as well. A lot more coming up on the show. We'll be right back.
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5: 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The Grand's 26-27 season begins Into the Woods.
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9: Fox News, I'm Angelo Bavaro. A man shot and injured by a federal immigration officer in Austin, Texas. Austin Travis County EMS Chief Rob Lukritz.
10: The patient was stable, vital signs were stable, but in serious condition. They were transported off the scene within 9 minutes of arrival of EMS resources and transported to a local trauma center.
9: Protesters in the city demanding an independent investigation. President Trump weighing more action on Iran amid a new security warning in the Middle East.
11: An alert went out to Americans overnight, warning them of possible airspace closures and flight cancellations. The message was sent by U.S. embassies in various capitals, including Jerusalem.
9: Fox's Trey Yingst. President Trump is set to welcome China's leader to the White House this week, as well as speak to the U.N. General Assembly in New York City. That's where he will also meet with Mayor Zohran Mamdani on Monday. 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
1: Confrontation through conversation and all the information you need. We'll do it again on the next Maine's Morning News here on VOM.
12: Welcome back. It is the Ben Ferguson Show. It's nice to have you with us. Democrats are now sending a major warning, and they're telling you that if you vote for them, the Democratic Party, and they gain control of the House in November in the midterm elections, then they're going to go after Donald Trump for a third impeachment. On ABC this week, the leader of the Democratic Party in the House, Hakeem Jeffries, was asked the question, And here's what he said in response.
13: He said, hold the crooks accountable.

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